0: that in front of you in one place called Liverpool Nation Radio Show. So stay with us as the best are coming your way. Now let's move on to our next part of the program. Let's ask the expert. This is where we ask specialists in their field and benefit out of their knowledge and experience. So let's introduce Nahla Akram, the driver school instructor in the area of Speak Driving School Test Center in Liverpool, to benefit out of her knowledge and experience and to get some tips on how to be prepared well for the driving test. Nahla, welcome to our show.
1: Thank you, Ahmad. Thank you for inviting me on the show.
0: First, let me ask you, what inspired you to become a driver instructor?
1: So there was quite a few reasons. The main reason was actually to become my own boss. I had young children. I actually wanted a job that was going to be give me like flexible working hours. I also wanted a job that was going to be rewarding and challenging, and this ticked all the boxes for me.
0: And how long ago was that?
1: So I started to teach in 2008.
0: 2008, that's a long
1: yes,
0: time ago.
1: Yes, many years.
0: And what's the most challenging part of this job? When so you just started or...
1: So the most challenging part of the job for me when I first started was actually initially believing in myself that I could do this job. It's easy enough when you're training, you have somebody sat with you, but when you're in the car on your own, you need to believe that you can do the job, you can teach another person to drive, you can keep yourself safe, keep the other person safe as well. When I first started to teach, I found I actually needed to learn areas and roads, because this was something that I was not familiar with, which areas were busy, which areas were quiet enough for me to take a new beginner to maybe teach them like the initial junctions, moving off, stopping, etc. So that I found challenging, but it's fine. After experience with anything, you find the job gets easier and easier.
0: Sounds good. Were you always teaching in that area or did you just changing?
1: No, so my job before this was actually as a medical secretary.
0: Wow.
1: So I completely changed because I was pregnant with twins and I had two previous children. So I needed a job that was going to fit in with my children, school hours.
0: Flexibility.
1: So completely, yeah, completely like separate from my other job. Yes, it just wasn't working for me being in an office.
0: Interesting. So you told us about the challenge of this, the part of this job. Mm-hmm. So what's the most rewarding part for you teaching someone?
1: Okay, so the rewarding part of this job is more or less every day. I feel this job is rewarding every day with every single person who I teach at whatever stage they're at. But one of the main things that I think I always remember and will always take joy in is when I get a new beginner, somebody who's never sat in a car before, somebody who's never driven before, the first time that they move off and they are driving on the road on their own, the joy that I see on their face just makes me feel really happy. That, you know, maybe they've never thought that they were going to sit in a car. Maybe they never thought they'd ever get to a point where they're going to have driving lessons. So, yeah, that makes me really happy even to this day after so many years, yeah. And then secondly, when somebody's driving safely on their own without prompting, I know I've done my job. And that, again, is, like, really rewarding.
0: So do you think or do you find yourself getting more experience doing this job through the years?
1: Yes.
0: And how did that change you?
1: So I think initially when you first start doing, I suppose it's like any job, when you first start, you don't have the experience that you would have maybe after 5 years, 10 years. You learn as you're going along. And I think as a teacher, I find that I have a lot more ways that I can get my point across compared to maybe how I was when I first started teaching in the first year. So there's always a way to teach somebody, in the sense of if they don't understand roundabouts, I can find a way that will help them to understand the roundabouts. It may not be the conventional way. I may have to, like, you know, use a lot more visual aid, maybe get out of the car and show them if I have to. So this has just come with experience.
0: So different ways.
1: Yeah, different ways to teach, yeah, because sometimes just by the book is not always how somebody will understand. So you have to, like, learn through the job. How can I help this person?
0: And you could tell what's
1: yes,
0: this person
1: yes,
0: needs
1: yes,
0: more
1: yes,
0: than
1: yes, yes,
0: others,
1: yes. Yeah. After years of teaching, yeah, you know, yeah, you get experience.
0: So Would you be able, if I ask you about the most common mistakes people will make, especially beginners?
1: Okay, so the most common mistake that I find when somebody comes to me when they're going to take a driving lesson is the number of hours that they're going to need on the road. People sometimes come and they think it's just about passing the driving test. My friends and family have done their driving in 10 hours, 15 hours. So they come with this misconception that there's a certain number of hours that they can do their driving with. But what they forget is driving's actually for life. It's something that you're going to do for the rest of your life, and you want to be safe on the road. So it's not about the number of hours that your friends have passed in. It's about you as a person. How long are you going to take to understand something? How long are you going to take to be able to negotiate a roundabout or a parallel park? So everybody is different, and I think it's just understanding yourself as a person and how you learn. Because an average learner may be able to do it within 20 to 30 hours, but between 40 to 45 hours, but a fast learner can do it between 20 and 30 hours. But a person who's a bit more nervous may take longer.
0: On average, how long, time and or days will that take when we talk about 20?
1: So it depends on how many hours per person, how many hours a person is having a week. Most people will have 1 hour a week because, driving lessons are expensive and not everybody can afford to have more than 1 hour a week. So some people have two. So a fast learner can actually be test ready between 20 and 30 hours. So depending on...
0: 20 and 30
1: yeah,
0: hours.
1: So it depends on if you're having one lesson a week, then that's 20 to 30 weeks, isn't it? Yeah. And if you're an average learner, it can typically take between 40 and 50 hours to feel fully confident. And if you're a nervous learner, it could take 60 to 80 plus hours. So automatic driving can take less because you're not having to deal with the gears. So like I said, everybody is different. These are just statistics from the DVSA, but your learning ability is your own learning ability. And once you're in the car, we normally have a list of things that you need to complete, like a record, and you will know from the record where you're at and how fast you're moving through that record.
0: You keep a track on.
1: Yeah,
0: on
1: you
0: it,
1: can
0: yeah.
1: keep a track, and family members can keep a track. If you've got children who are learning.
0: Yeah, you mentioned the automatic cars. So, is it better to learn as a new or beginner? Is it better to learn in automatic or?
1: So the choice is actually yours. Everybody has their own personal preference, whether you learn in an automatic or manual. If you learn in an automatic, what you have to remember is you will only be able to drive an automatic after you pass your test. If you learn in a manual, you now have the choice.
0: This is what they call the full license.
1: Yeah. So you have to just decide, do you want to be restricted to an automatic, or would you like to have the choice of either automatic or manual once you're passed?
0: So give us tips about, or secrets about, the parking and roundabouts and...
1: Okay, so...
0: A few tips.
1: So basically, anything that you want to learn on the road, the secret to mastering anything is actually understanding what is to be expected of you. If you don't understand the road and you don't understand what the whole maneuver includes, it's very difficult to put that into practice. So first of all, I would always brief somebody how to do the roundabout or the parallel park. Once you understand this, then it's practice, and practice, because practice will make perfect them. So
0: it's about understanding.
1: Yeah, because every driving instructor may teach a parallel park slightly different. So it doesn't matter how you taught it. It's about how you're understanding it, if you're understanding which way to steer if something goes wrong. So this is why I always say, if you understand something, it will be easier for you to put it into practice.
0: Yeah.
1: And then practice will make perfect.
0: And how you think parents can best support their teens?
1: So the best way to support their children when they're learning to drive is take them out for private practice. That's probably the best way if they have access to a car.
0: Okay, I was going to ask you. Yeah.
1: So there is information on the government website regarding this, but I can give you a couple of little tips. So the supervising driver must be at least 21 years of age, and they should have held a full driving license for at least 3 years.
0: And that should be... has to be just Family member or
1: no,
0: could
1: it
0: be
1: could
0: any
1: be
0: friend.
1: Anybody. It could be anybody. It could be a friend, an extended family member, as long as they're over the age, at least 21 years or over, and have held a license for at least 3 years, they can then take somebody else out. The car should be obviously roadworthy, and their car should have insurance, adequate insurance. So make sure they look into this, and clear L plates should be displayed on the front and the back of the car. But like I said, there is information on the government website regarding this, and all the points will be listed on there.
0: And what's the secret, or what's the tips of when you teach student the way to handle aggressive drivers?
1: Okay, so I always teach students not to react to an aggressive driver. There is a lot of road rage on the roads, and there can be. So the best thing to do is stay calm in that situation. Every situation will be a little bit differently. So I think if you can understand safety, keep yourself safe, keep the other drivers around you safe. So stay calm and just don't react to that aggression.
0: So do not react. This is the first.
1: Yeah, the first thing is don't react because you want to be safe. You want to keep yourself safe and you want to keep the other drivers around you safe as well.
0: How do you teach the students to avoid distractions, especially with the phones and, you know?
1: Okay. So first of all, put your phone away. Put it on silent. Put it away in your bag so it's not going to distract you when you're learning to drive, or even when you pass your driving test. If you've got family members who may be checking on you at a certain time in the day, say you're away for university, let family members know that you're actually going to be unavailable for the next hour or 2 hours because you're having a driving lesson. The other thing that I say helps to avoid distractions is commentary drive, which is when you talk about what's happening on the road in front of you. So if you can talk through what you can see and what you're going to do, this will actually avoid you being distracted from anything else that might be happening on
0: the
1: road.
0: You give more focus on the road.
1: Yeah, you'll focus more on the road, yes.
0: And what will be your advice when you try to manage someone who's nervous on the test day? Okay. Probably you're facing that so many times.
1: So nervousness is like a natural reaction to tests, to exams, and the driving test is no different. Driving examiners do know this, and they'll always do their best to help you relax. There are a number of things that you can do to help manage your nerves. So I would always say when you're going to book your driving test, don't book it at the same time as other important stuff going on in your life. So if you're in school, don't book it at the same time as important exams. Make sure you get a good night's sleep. Avoid caffeine on the morning of your driving test. There are herbal remedies that you can take from over the counter as well. Breathing exercises I find always help as well. If you are nervous, be positive and avoid overthinking of what, you know, say, you know, avoid overthinking that I might fail. Be positive, stay focused on the day, and always think of a good end result.
0: So those good tips and advice for nervous drivers,
1: yes,
0: and
1: yes,
0: all that. Will that include that if someone gets to the point, start crying, frustrated and all that?
1: Yes, it can do. I mean, at this point, when somebody has a driving test booked, we should have worked through managing nerves. So at the point when they have their driving test booked, we should have maybe carried out a few mock tests so that they understand how the test would be carried out and be able to manage their nerves. And if not, then I would put things in place where I could help them. Normally, I find if I pull somebody over and we have a really good chat as to why they may be frustrated or maybe why they're crying, we can normally get to the bottom. You'll actually find that, you know, when there's things going on in somebody's life, like life stresses, like, you know, a young mom maybe with young children, this can actually have an impact on how you perform on the day of your driving lesson or on the day of your driving test. So I always find having a good chat, we can normally solve things out. Yeah.
0: Now, can you tell if your student is ready for the test or not?
1: Yes, so I'll know when a student is really ready for the test because they are taking responsibility on the road without me much like having to prompt them. So if they're not making any serious faults or any dangerous faults on the road without much help from me, then that's a really good sign. I will also carry out a number of mock tests, and by them passing their mock test without serious or dangerous faults is another indication that they're ready for their driving test.
0: Normally, you get to choose the date or the student?
1: Yes. So the student will choose the date, but it has to fit in with my diary as well.
0: Oh, okay.
1: But yes, driving tests, there is quite a long wait for driving tests at the moment. So I always work with my student to try and find one that they're not having to wait too long.
0: Have you ever had to take control of the current emergency or that, you know, yes. students could make mistakes.
1: Yes, I have had to. So if somebody is about to maybe move lanes unsafely or pull out of a junction unsafely, I will, I may have had to dual that student. But what I'll always try to do is, before that situation arises, I will probably prompt that student if I feel that they're about to make a mistake. If we are doing independent driving, which means they are taking responsibility on the road, I may let them about to do something and then I may have to dual because they're about to pull out or maybe move lanes. Maybe they've not misjudged, maybe they've misjudged the speed of the car or they've not seen a car. So in this scenario, I would have to dual.
0: Obviously, that will be different from if it's daytime, nighttime with the lights and all that, right?
1: Yes. So I, at the moment, only teach during the day, but yes, if somebody is learning at nighttime, the lights might affect their vision. But when somebody's doing nighttime driving, the driving instructor would then talk through everything that they would need to know about nighttime driving, especially what you're like you're saying about the lights.
0: Yeah. So, you know, some people always, you will always probably hear that Liverpool's the center is sometimes more difficult than other cities. Is there a such thing or they are all the same thing?
1: No, that is definitely one big misconception that I get asked about regularly. If you have one person who's failed, a family member or a friend has failed at a certain test center.
0: We hear that so many times.
1: This is like, that test center is no good. Everybody failed.
0: Try to avoid there.
1: But I will always say, if you've had enough practice on the road and you can drive confidently and safely, then it shouldn't matter where you take the test because you should be able to pass no matter which test center you go to. Obviously, nerves is the main thing that you want to manage, but yes, that's definitely a misconception.
0: Fair enough. So if someone wants to benefit out of your knowledge and get more details and learn out of your driving school, how can they contact you?
1: So my name's Naila Akram and I normally take messages or WhatsApp messages. So my number is 078-120-49234.
0: And you could answer?
1: Yes.
0: And book number?
1: Yes.
0: Like,
1: they can leave me a message or leave me a voice message.
0: Good, good. Finally, any final tips or advice for LCR FM listeners?
1: Okay, so I would always say to anybody, if you want to learn to drive, just remember driving is for life. It's not solely just for the purpose of getting a license. Driving will give you independence to travel more freely. Perhaps you might need it for your job, and you can do it. You just need to have patience when you're learning to drive, and you will get there at the end, even if it takes you a bit longer than maybe some other people around you who might have passed in like 30 or 40 hours. But yes, you can do it.
0: Good advice. So that was the end of our guest or our expert.
1: Thank you.
0: Naila Akram, the driver, school instructor and the area near driving center in Liverpool. Naila, thank you very much.
1: Thank you very much for having me.
0: We hope to host you again and again.
1: Thank you.

0: Now let's move on to our next part of the program, local heroes. When we talk about City of Liverpool, we are talking about the city of local heroes, heroes who do not hesitate to help others to improve our communities and to make our city a better place for all of us. This is why it's our duty to host and thank those who take the extra step by helping others and making their communities proud. It's my great honor and privilege to host here in LCR FM a true local hero, Jackie Swanson from Squash Organization on Windsor Street, L8. To tell us more about this organization and the noble work it does to improve people's life and to add the joy to our communities and neighborhoods. Jackie, welcome to our show.
1: Ah, thanks. Thanks for inviting me. First, I'd like to say that I don't consider myself a hero. I consider the heroes to be the funders, the fundraisers for the work that I do, plus the seeds and plants and insects and all the volunteers. They're all the true heroes of the work that I do in the gardens around Squash.
0: So the whole Squash team are
1: heroes?
0: Yeah,
1: and the whole Squash team, of course, yeah.
0: Fair enough. First of all, let me ask you, who did come up with this great idea of establishing such an organization?
1: The organization was established by Claire Owens and Becky Vipond, who are the directors of Squash. They do most of the fundraising and organisation of the activities. They first met while working in the Blackie as youth workers, and they wanted to develop a company that involved involved food and creativity and the local community to create projects and do better work.
0: Oh, okay. So do you remember when it started?
1: I think it was in 2007. I think they were working together a long time before then, but they actually started. I think they actually started Squash in 2007.
0: And what about the name? Who chose the name?
1: It's because the name comes from, we always ask everyone in Squash what's their favourite vegetable. So I think at the time it was Becky. It depends. People have different vegetables at different times of the year that are favourites, but it was their favourite vegetable. But I also think it's a good word because it's a vegetable, it's a sport, it's a drink, and it's an action. So it's a lot of things in one word.
0: Indeed it is. So when we say Squash on coffee shop on Windsor Street, some might think it's that regular coffee shop or regular corner coffee shop that just provide drinks and food for customers and neighbors and all that stuff. Would you tell us more about the organization and more about the activities you host and what you're doing for the neighborhood?
1: Before the cafe started, Squash were based in John Archer Hall, and they did lots of projects all over Liverpool based around food, arts, creativity and well-being. And then they sort of developed, they wanted to stay more on Windsor Street, and they developed the Grapes Community Food, where they brought, I came in as a horticultural lead, and they developed the Grapes Community Food Garden, which is in the back of a car park of an old pub, the Toxteth Seed Library Garden, which is at the back of Toxteth Library on Windsor Street, and started doing projects within the community. And we start, and then from that it became quite popular, and they wanted to sort of their own space, and they've always wanted a cafe and a shop, and through the work they managed to get a fundraise and get the money to get the to build the Squash and Cafe shop, which was a community build which involved all the people that had been involved in the projects beforehand, helped design and create the, well, the builders created the building, but helped design the building, and decide what sort of things that could go on in there.
0: Yeah, I witnessed that already, so I've seen it. It's really good, yeah. So what inspires Jackie to help others?
1: I think I'm really inspired by nature and how it all works together, and it sort of helps each other, and like the bees and the plants and the insects and... And I think just being kind is the most important thing anyone can do, really. It's the best thing you can do is try and be kind. And that's what I like. That's what I believe in anyway.
0: Good. Would you tell us about the Squash 100-year neighbourhood vision?
1: So Squash has got a 100-year vision to make Windsor Street a better place to live in, to work in and to visit. And it's, I think it's in about its 15th year now, and we're making slowly. It's, we believe in slow food and sort of fast food. So we've managed to create the garden spaces and got the shop and cafe.
0: And that's behind the coffee shop.
1: We've got a garden up the Grapes Community Food Garden is at the up the road in the grounds of back of an old pub which used to be the Grapes on Windsor Street. And the actual shop and cafe is built on what used to be council garages.
0: Okay.
1: They're quite close. It's only a couple of minutes.
0: Wouldn't this
1: on the same street?
0: Oh, yeah. Okay. So, from your point of view, how important is such organizations in terms of educating and improving people's life?
1: I don't know. I just think the work that Squash do and lots of community organisations is priceless, really. And to give people some sort of sense of belonging, be part of something, somewhere to be, somewhere to go, is really important. A lot of people feel isolated, and I think it's good. The best thing you can do is get people to come together and feel a part of something, or get to know each other better and feel, get more confidence.
0: Yeah, it is a good thing. So, roughly, do you know how many people would normally benefit out of Squash services, per year?
1: Yeah, we have to do this for the funders. I think last year, I think Becky said we there was about 3,000 people that we touched in some way or another. Each week we have about 20 people coming to the garden, and they garden, cook and eat together. And we also have a Soup It Forward campaign in a shop where people, if they come in a shop and they want to pay for a bowl of soup for someone else, they pay for it. And we get up to at least 20 people a week coming in and getting someone else. Yeah, for someone else. So pay soup for someone else, and someone can just come in and say, can have a Soup Forward, and So we're constantly trying to sort of help people to eat healthier food. All the food, I think 80 or 90% of the food in the cafe is organic, so it's
0: organic.
1: Really good organic food.
0: More healthy,
1: and
0: yeah.
1: Then we have quite a few things from the garden that we then make into teas and things like that, so it's locally grown as much as it can be.
0: So when you give us those figures for last year, do you see this is average, or you seen those numbers going up and down?
1: They're just going up all the time. I think
0: going
1: more
0: up,
1: and more people,
0: good,
1: yeah,
0: good
1: we're getting
0: news,
1: more and
0: yeah.
1: more people coming in who really sort of need help with food or need to come together with other people.
0: That's a good thing. So with all those services and activities you provide, that will require lots of effort and financial support. Do you think the local or the related authorities and organizations supporting you enough to continue giving? Or you think there is much more can be done?
1: We definitely need everything needs more funding. We definitely need more funding to help us do more work or cater for more people. Becky and Claire, they're constantly fundraising towards to all different projects and overheads that we do. And we do a lot of fundraising towards other causes as well. So we'll always have some sort of charity or some cause. We do lots of events that we do. We're constantly raising funds for our Soup It Forward campaign, but also we always partner up with other charities or other organisations or needs.
0: That's a good thing to see other organisation helping with.
1: Yeah.
0: So another good project at Squash, which is called the Kitchen Garden. Would you tell us more or give us more details about this great idea?
1: Yeah, so this is the Grapes Community Food Garden, which we started in the back of the Grapes pub in the old car park, and that was slowly developed. That's slowly developed since 2013. Yeah, so it's been going quite a while now, and it was a blank canvas when we first started, and it's a car park, so everything's like in raised beds. We put a polytunnel up, we had a solar dome put up, we've made pizza oven, we've got a pond, we've got loads and loads of raised beds and containers with everything. We've got plum trees, pear trees, apple trees, raspberries, strawberries, Loads and loads of fruit and vegetables, and we meet there once a week, and people can come and garden or they can come and cook, and then we share a big meal together at this time of the year. We're harvesting as well, so we're harvesting all the things that we've got in the garden to then cook with, and we do a lot of seed saving as well. So for the library, we do loads of seed saving, so we're saving lots of seeds at the moment to then sort of plant next year. And we also do seed saves and seed swaps as well, where local growers can come along and swap and save seeds. And we're encouraging
0: they could do that, swap seeds and
1: so we do it all the time. Each year we do it to encourage people to grow locally. If it's locally grown seed, it's more resilient to that area and used to those conditions, so it grows better. So we're trying to encourage people, because everybody's told they have to buy seeds and it's a big rip-off, and you can save your own seeds.
0: It's a good thing indeed. So when you talk about different kind of seeds, is there something in particular that fits or suits this area or this side of the country? I mean, when the weather and, you know, being cold.
1: We grow everything that we grow, and then we've saved the seeds. So there's certain seeds, there's quite a science to seed saving. So certain seeds will cross-pollinate, so especially the brassicas, so a cabbage could cross-pollinate with broccoli. We avoid certain ones that are that can be difficult. But things like tomatoes, peas, beans, that you can really save them really easily, because they pollinate themselves rather than cross-pollinate. And we save lots of flowers as well, because they're open pollinated. It's the way nature's naturally done it itself as well. So things do slightly change a little bit. But as long as you just think, I'm quite happy to grow a pea rather than it being a certain variety of pea, you're okay.
0: Yeah. So do you sometimes collaborate or work together with other charities your organisation here in Liverpool?
1: Yeah, Windsor Street is a fantastic street. It's got over 20 different community organisations.
0: 20?
1: Yeah, based in Toxteth TV, and there's some in Toxteth Library. There's a few people in
0: and a
1: few
0: fire fit,
1: in there. And Fire Fit, and also in John Archer Hall as well. There's everything from community potters to dancers to all different sort of community organisations that do really good work in the community, and we've got a really good relationship with lots of people on Windsor Street.
0: What's the hard part of dealing or collaborate with other organisations?
1: What's the hard part? Everyone's so busy doing their own thing. I think it's hard. It's other organisations, I think everyone's really busy doing their own thing and having the time, especially as a community
0: organisation,
1: to put a program together. We have in the past done things where everyone's been involved, and we're hoping to do that again in the future.
0: So allow me to ask this. So you are a role model and living example of difference making, and here in Liverpool. So we need advice from Jackie to our young audience.
1: What advice?
0: Yeah, for our younger generation.
1: I'd say get out into nature, go and sit under a tree, get us plenty of parks around here, and be kind to each other. But that's what I'd say.
0: And stay away from the phones, smartphones, and
1: put your phone down. And you don't need your phones. Just go and look at something for more than 2 seconds, and you don't need to swipe.
0: Good advice. So a word of thank you, who you will direct it to?
1: Say that again, sorry.
0: A word of thank you, who would you say it to?
1: Who would I thank? I thank Mother Nature.
0: Oh, sounds good. If someone would like to help and provide, you know, support to your organization, what's the most urgent need for Squash?
1: We're always seeking funding, so if anyone can would like to fund us or come and see what would be interesting working with them with, but also land as well, you know if people have got land that they want to try and develop, or people have, you know, lots of people come to us for advice on what they could do with space they've got, and we just really like inspiring other people. I think inspiration's a great thing.
0: Good. What's the next plan or future goals for squash organization?
1: Well, we've got the 100-year street, which we're sort of like...
0: Which has started already.
1: Which has started already. It's quite a thing to, you know... We're looking at working with younger people as well, because we're all getting on. So if we're going to keep going for over 100 years, we need some young people
0: still young, you still have the time
1: to come
0: for
1: and,
0: it.
1: Yeah, to come and get involved as well.
0: Younger generation to come and help and get involved.
1: Yeah, younger generation. We're hoping that younger generation will...
0: Speaking of which, do you think the younger generation are more motivated to help others?
1: It's very hard because when you're young, they're all trying to get work and get jobs, and it's, you know, and they're all blinded by the fact that that's the most important thing, is to make as much money as possible. Whereas I think that they're realizing that to do something that they really love, and they don't have to make a lot of money out of doing it. It's, you know, if you love a job, you never do a day of work, so they say. So it's hard for them. You know, it's so hard for young people nowadays it's a difficult time.
0: It is the sad reality,
1: yeah.
0: So if someone would like to contact or get in touch with Squash, what's the best way of doing that?
1: Best way is to go on the website or social media.
0: Which is?
1: And the website is squashliverpool.co.uk.
0: Okay.
1: And there's Instagram and various other social media platforms, but I think it's just at Squash, or I'm not sure the name, so I don't do social media, so I don't know what it is.
0: I'm not really
1: and just see what's going on. Just have a little website, look at all the things that we have done and what
0: all
1: we're doing,
0: the activities and the
1: whole
0: team.
1: It's all on there, so they could have a little look and see that, and then get in touch through the information on there.
0: Okay. So any final word or message would like to announce here?
1: The garden's open. Anyone's welcome to come. I wouldn't want thousands of people to come, but everyone's welcome to come on a Wednesday between 10 and about 1 to garden and cook together. If anyone wants to just come down and see what goes on, come and see. We've always got lots of events on as well. We do we sort of follow the Eightfold Year and do different
0: and
1: events.
0: What's the opening time?
1: The shop opening time is from 10 until 4, Wednesday to Sunday.
0: Wednesday to Sunday.
1: Yeah, and if they look at the website, or they can see all the different activities. So we do lots of events as well. We're sort of always doing events, solstice and equinoxes and things like that, going around with the seasons of the year. So there's always things on. Sometimes we do evening, open up in the evening and do things. And the space is also hireable for people's own sort of events and things like that.
0: Sides of the building.
1: Inside the building.
0: It's something to try, Steve. You should go give a try there. So that will bring us to the end of this very enjoyable interview with the true local hero, Jackie Swanson, from Squash Organization on Wenzel Street, L8 Liverpool. Thank you very much and keep up the good job.
1: You're welcome. Thanks so much.
0: You see, that was easy.

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Shukran, gracias, thank you very much. From me, Imad Hassan. Until next time, stay safe, stay on LCR FM.

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1: And me, Edward Robinson. 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

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But more importantly, you'll get a warm, fuzzy feeling that you or your organisation is contributing to a worthwhile community project. 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That's 089299. And our bank account details are 65255654. That's 65255654. If you'd like more information or more details, then contact me, Steve Farragher, by emailing steve@l-c-r.co.uk. Or you can even call into the LCR studio, 53 to 57 Holt Road. 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
1: 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I realise £100 is a big ask, especially at the moment. 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But more importantly, you'll get a warm, fuzzy feeling that you or your organisation is contributing to a worthwhile community project. You can either make a one-off payment by BACS of £100 or set up a monthly standing order of only £8.34. Donations need to be made to Kensington Vision, which is all one word, Community Interest Company via the Co-op Bank. Our SOR code is 089299. That's 089299. And our bank account details are 65255654. That's 65255654. If you'd like more information or more details, then contact me, Steve Farragher, by emailing steve@l-c-r.co.uk. 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

0: 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Come join me on my LCR show, The Jazz Cavern. Funky saxes, brooding brass, popping rhythmic figures, and sultry vocals. 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
1: Hello, my name's Steve Farragher, and I'm here to explain to you all about the LCR Club 100. 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I realise £100 is a big ask, especially at the moment. 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In return for being part of Club 100, you'll get a framed certificate, an LCR mug, and the chance to be a guest on our programme, Kenny Island Discs. But more importantly, you'll get a warm, fuzzy feeling that you or your organisation is contributing to a worthwhile community project. You can either make a one-off payment by BACS of £100 or set up a monthly standing order of only £8.34. Donations need to be made to Kensington Vision, which is all one word, Community Interest Company via the Co-op Bank. Our SOR code is 089299, that's 089299, and our bank account details are 65255654, that's 65255654. If you'd like more information or more details, then contact me, Steve Farragher, by emailing steve@l-c-r.co.uk, or you can even call into the LCR studio, 53 to 57 Holt Road, and you can also see what your donation is delivering to the community. 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

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I realise £100 is a big ask, especially at the moment, but in reality this £100 equates to eating one Greg steak bake or drinking one Starbucks coffee a week. In return for being part of Club 100, you'll get a frame certificate, an LCR mug, and the chance to be a guest on our programme, Kenny Ireland Discs. But more importantly, you'll get a warm fuzzy feeling that you or your organisation is contributing to a worthwhile community project. You can either make a one-off payment by Bax of £100 or set up a monthly standing order of only £8.34. Donations need to be made to Kensington Vision, which is all one word, Community Interest Company via the Co-op Bank. Our SOR code is 089299. That's 0892.

0: Hello and welcome to this month's Reading Room. I'm here, Krista, with Barry.
1: Hello.
0: And we've got Sue.
2: Hello.
0: Welcome to the show. Right, we're going to discuss the last book, which was Gabriel's Moon by William Boyd, written in 2024. So I'm going to start with you, Barry, if that's okay. What do you think?
1: Okay. Good start. I liked it up to a point. I thought it was fairly lightweight, is the truth. But in saying that, it was easy reading, and I did enjoy it as a sort of, not a throwaway thing, but just as a sort of a lightweight summer read.
0: Okay, Sue?
2: Well, this was my choice of book, because I chose it because after reading In a Human Heart, I wanted to read some more of his work. I mean, I would never have come across him other than for the Reading Room. And I will say, I agree with Barry in the sense that it's not meant to be a deep tome. It is quite lightweight, but sometimes that makes a nice change. And I found that there was elements in this book which reminded me very much of Any Human Heart, because it takes you into a fictional world, but because it's so realistically written and researched, it seems like fact.
0: Well, I know what you mean. I absolutely loved it. And it is light reading. I like the fact that it was a modern book, because I still love historical novels, but we've read so many that it was nice and refreshing for me to have a modern book. And I just like that era, the 1960s. And I don't usually read spy books, but I might change that, because I found it really gripping in parts and very clever. And I really enjoyed the story as well. A bit confused at the end. I usually am confused at the end of novels, and I had to kind of reread it to find out what exactly happened. But I thought the characters were very interesting, really good characters, and I loved the way he was traveling. And, you know, a bit of a traveler like you, Sue, I just got excited when he said things like, I could understand when he said, I'm planning another trip, which made me feel better. I thought, yeah, I know how that feels. Or I've just arrived in a place and he goes for dinner by himself to Madrid. And I think, yeah, I know how that feels. Okay, Barry, back onto you. Any more you can add?
1: I think some of the things which you mentioned are some of the things which I don't really get along with. I mean, I found the same thing. I remember saying the same thing about the Any Human Heart, is that when you bring real life situations into it, in terms of quite well-known things, it does tend to blur, you know, whether you're reading history or fiction in certain cases. I mean, just for people who aren't familiar with the book, it starts off really in terms of the main narrative. There are several subplots which we'll probably get to, but in terms of the main narrative, he actually goes and interviews Patrice Lumumba, who was the Prime Minister of the Congo shortly after he'd been elected. And I mean, he was a real character, and he interviews him, and he tells him that he's under threat of death, and subsequently ends up being assassinated. And in real life, his death was held responsible, apparently, by the CIA and by MI6 and by the Belgian intelligence people. So there's truth in it. And then he constructs his own fiction around it. So that can be a little bit confusing, I think, just for me, you know.
0: Sue?
2: Well, I guess, I think because Boyd does so much painstaking research, I think he thinks of every detail in the book to try and convince you that it's real, that Dax is real, Gabriel Dax is the title character. And it goes so far at the end of the book to list the works of this fictional author called Gabriel Dax. And the list even goes to the extent of saying Rivers, brackets, in preparation. And that's the book that Dax is working on in Gabriel's Moon. So he actually does his best to make you believe that these characters are real. And I think that he has a gift of making very, very unreal situations feel like fact. So I felt that sometimes when I was reading this book, I felt that it was based on personal experience. And it reminded me of another reading room book called Somerset Maugham's Ashington, which is actually based on true facts. And I'd love to know what inspires Boyd to write this material.
0: Yeah, well, I actually looked into Boyd, and he was born, I think, in Nigeria. And then wealthy family, went to university and was an English lecturer. So, yeah, quite an interesting life. I think well-travelled as well, so that's probably part of the knowledge. But I didn't actually realise that the president of Congo was a real character.
1: Oh, yeah.
0: Which is very interesting. But there was so much going on in the book, I think, lots of different stories entwined, which I did really like. I liked that, and I liked the way it was interesting, because Gabriel Dax's, he always thought about the clothes that Faith Green wore, and I thought that was kind of an interesting touch. Every time he met her, he mentioned her clothes, what she was wearing.
2: Yes, I think that's true. Christy, I found the description of the characters and situations was incredible. The way he describes food and drink to such an extent that I could almost taste the food, and his descriptions of people make them feel real. And when he's talking about what women are wearing, which is unusual for a male author, he goes into such detail, such as naming specific fashions or fashion houses.
0: Yeah.
2: And I think that adds to the reality of the characters and the observational powers of Dax.
0: Yeah, and it went right down to the shoes that they were wearing as well. He's wearing the pumps today, and
1: I have to say, I found exactly the opposite. I thought that it was a bit weird, and I was surprised that he would be as familiar with different design houses. There was nothing suggested in his background which would give him that sort of knowledge, and I just found that it was like a certain like voyeurism which I found a bit unsettling, and which actually occurs later on when he's actually stalking Faith Green, who's his spy handler in the MI6. I mean, there's no good way of saying it, really. The fact that he actually rents a bike and stakes himself out by a house with a pair of binoculars is really is probably the definition of stalking rather than just suggestion, you know. So I found that part of it unbelievable, and the fact that she knew that he was doing that and still chose to go into bed with him, I found also very, very unbelievable. But I mean, these are only just bits. I don't think it's meant to be taken too seriously. I think it's a sort of a sub genre of John le Carré. It doesn't go into enough detail and it isn't clever enough, I don't think, for the John le Carré type thing. And it's a bit like James Bond, but without the sort of glitz and glitter, really.
0: I think he's written a James Bond kind of sequel.
1: He has written a solo, yeah. There was a thing which I saw, which he said, Boyd described his youthful enthusiasm for the James Bond novels and their heady but slightly toxic cocktail of snobbery, sex, ludicrous violence, exotic travel and superior consumer goods. And one of the reviewers I read made the point that he didn't follow that. But I thought that he did in some ways, in his own way, you know. It like a sort of inverted snobbery, in as much as, you know, he was an ex-public school boy and his girlfriend was a young girl who worked in Wimpy. And then when he goes to Poland, there's a Scouse reporter for the Daily Worker. And I felt that those sort of things were fairly pointed rather than just random, you know.
0: So. I quite like that. What about you, Sue?
2: To go back to when he starts stalking Faith, I felt that was kind of completely out of character. I mean, when he killed the man on the boat, I thought that was out of character.
0: Yeah.
2: But I could reason that was self-defence. But when he employed Tyrone to trail Faith, it reminded me a bit of the film Vertigo. And Scotty, who was played by James Stewart, was following his, you know, the woman he was obsessed with around. And that's when I think I began to think of Gabriel as a somewhat troubled, obsessed, and maybe a dangerous man. And I thought that I would have to read the next two books to find out.
0: I want to read the next two books as well.
1: It's funny you should say that, because I actually, after having read the book, I went online on Amazon, and the second book in the series was £5. So, and because I've got Amazon Prime, it doesn't cost for postage. So I've read that since as well.
2: Oh, right.
1: And there's a third one which is actually due for release in September. Which will be in hardcover, but the second part of the book, the predicament is available in paperback, because they're only fairly recent as well.
0: Yeah.
1: And it's more of the same, and it does. I mean, I found I had to go back and read the first one again, because it all blurred into one, you know, because it's like one long story, really, I suppose, as a lot of trilogies are. But I found that there were certain things about it which became even stranger, because the other part of the story, probably the major subplot, is that he's an insomniac, because his mother died in a house fire, and he was there when he was 6 years old. And so he was adopted, but then he had insomnia and was constantly waking up and seeing fire and what have you. So he goes to a psychoanalyst, and the psychoanalyst, it turns out, is unqualified, just decides to be a psychoanalyst. Yeah. And he ends up telling her everything, and he tells her he's working for MI6 and all sorts of things, in a most implausible sort of subplot, I found, you know.
0: But it's the 1960s.
1: Not much of a spy if he's telling everybody he's working for MI6, you know.
0: So. Yeah. Sue?
2: I think Boyd starts off with situations which are just believable, and then I think as you read the book, it becomes just unbelievable as you're reading through it. But by that time, I was hooked, and I just wanted to read on.
0: Yeah, I was hooked. I really enjoyed reading it. I liked the bits of when he was so spontaneous. It kind of, you know, I was kind of thinking that I'd love to be like that. He just got into the car and he drove to, what was that place? Cadiz.
2: And
0: I got that excitement through the travelling. And then I was quite surprised as well when he tries to help and rescue the double agent, who turns out not to be a double agent. Is that right?
2: Yes, that's right. He's a triple agent.
0: Yeah, he's a triple agent, yeah. Because, and then they know that he's rescued him. I found that a bit confusing, but I liked it. I liked that little twist in it too, because I was really worried that he was going to get caught with this guy, and the guy left. And
2: I think it was a test, basically. I think it was a test of his character.
1: I think he was set up. I think that they wanted him to do that to make the story plausible, and so they predicted that he would do that. I've nicked a quote from somewhere again here, just because I think it's an E.M. Foster quote.
0: Oh, I like E.M. Foster.
1: He said, "Given the option of betraying country or friend, you would hope to have the guts to betray the country," which I thought was the you know, obviously somebody else had already put that conclusion on that particular incident. And I think, you know, they set it up so that he is friends with the guy, but only over a couple of days. And then, you know, it's after he sort of sees his brother with Faith Green, after they've all lied to him, that he feels a bit betrayed by them. So, in a fit of dudgeon, he sort of he helps the guy who turns out to be the triple agent, and gives his escape story plausibility. So it was quite convoluted. But I think it's one of those things, really. I don't think it's meant to be taken too seriously. It's a bit like the James Bond thing, you know, where you see them in Mexico City blowing up hotels and things like that, and the next thing he's somewhere else, you know, and there isn't some major incident, you know, requiring him to be arrested. You know what I mean? Some of it is just so sort of superhero-like, you know, that it's supposed to just be, you know, suspend your belief for a little while. And if you're enjoying it, there's nothing wrong with that at
0: absolutely
1: all,
0: not know.
1: I don't want to pick too many holes in it, because like I say, I read the follow-up book and I'll read the third one probably.
0: Amazing, you know, so. Do you think, you know, his brother's you know, we are giving stuff away on this book program because we're discussing the book, so this is a spoiler, but do you think his brother's, it was suicide, or do you think he was
1: murdered? I think he was bumped off by MI6. Yeah, I don't think there's any possibility that it was suicide at all.
0: I think that
1: you know, it's one of those things. I mean, this is one of the things where the, you know, the truth is stranger than fiction. You know, you get these stories where it's like with MI6, where we had that there was a guy who was this is the true story, not in the book, where the guy was in MI6 and they found him locked up in a hold all in his bath, you know, and that they came to the conclusion that he'd locked himself in the hold all, do you know what I mean, after they'd cleaned the room and everything like that. You know, I think they tell you anything, you know, and I expect you to believe it, really, you know. So.
0: Well, it's hard to believe that people do are spies and lead double lives, isn't it? And
1: I mean, they tend to be posh people, you know, and they tend to have been to the best universities. It's like William Boyd himself went to Gordonstown,
0: yes.
1: You know, which is where King Charles went to. You know, we're not talking about a sort of from the streets author here, are we? We're talking about, you know, from a world of privilege, you know. So,
0: Sue, can you add?
2: Yeah, I think there's a lot of the author. Of the author in Dax, because Boyd, as a writer, took 2 years researching any human heart before he actually started writing it. And I think similarly, within the book, Dax has taken something like 2 years to write 4 chapters of Rivers. So I do think there's a lot of Boyd in it. And I do think that it does hook you to the point where when it says to be continued, and you read the prologue of the next book, I read it, and I felt to myself that as Faith Green had hooked Gabriel, William Boyd had hooked me.
0: Yeah.
2: But having said that, I still felt that sometimes his reasons for getting involved and staying involved were a bit weak. And I'd also like to know more about the death of his mother and that to be resolved, and somehow linked to his situation today. Now, I don't know, because I've not read the second book, and obviously the third one isn't out, whether that actually happens, and it's part of Boyd's skill as a writer, because going through it, there were so many characters at certain points. I felt that, like, Lorraine disappeared for so long. I wondered what happened to her, which means she was memorable in the first place. But you think he's forgotten them, but he always finds a way to bring them back into the story seamlessly.
0: Yeah,
2: and
0: yeah.
2: That's what I liked about it, that sometimes you see things on television or you see things in films or e-books and characters just disappear.
0: Yeah, yeah.
2: And but with him, he does bring them back in. And also, they've changed and their lives have changed. So it's not just Dax's life that's changing. Lorraine's life changed. So... Yeah. That part I liked about the consistency of people moving, you know, through life wasn't just about him, it was about all the people around him.
0: Yeah. I mean, it was a very powerful beginning of the book, wasn't it? When you just kind of open the first few pages and then you find out all that stuff, like, you know, his father had died and then the house fire and the lamp. So that was, so I think he was very clever, William Boyd. When he starts to write the book and you are kind of hooked from the beginning, well, I wanted to know what had happened. And I'm right in saying that they don't think the fire was caused by that lamp at the end. It was
2: that's his
0: mother.
2: No, but it's also, I think, intimated that it wasn't accidental.
0: I know.
2: I got the fact that running through it, that it wasn't actually accidental. Now, that might just be a red herring, I don't know, but I'd like to think that there is more about that scenario to come.
1: I'm sure that we'll find... I mean... Like, without giving anything away at all, you know, I mean, the plots and the subplots continue, you know, through the second book, and presumably come to some form of denouement in the third, which I think you might expect. I mean, it's partly that thing where I suppose a trilogy of books is really just one long book, you know, I mean, and at some stage, in point in time, they'll probably join them together, you know, sort of for a proper holiday read, you know, because it's not particularly long, is it? It's only like something like 260 pages or something.
2: Yeah.
1: You know, so I mean, if you had the three books and they ended up being like 800 pages, it might be a fairly weighty tome, but it would still be a manageable holiday read.
0: Yeah, I think it'd be a great holiday read, actually.
1: Yeah, and he does write, you know, it's fairly simple language and decent dialogue, so I think it's lightweight, as I said at the start, but at the same time, it's not a difficult read, and therefore it can be distracting, you know, on a sunny day sitting in the garden, you know. So.
0: And I think, Sue, you were right, because the characters were not... Sometimes books have so many characters that you get lost in them. And there was quite a lot of characters, but he made it clear who they were, because he would bring them back in again and he'd explain who they were. So you'd know, oh, yes, that's his girlfriend, of course, and because it'd bring something up that made you realise, yeah, that's so-and-so, that's so-and-so. So I thought that was really good. I thought his writing was really good.
2: Yes. Yeah, it's so descriptive. I mean, I think there's some wonderful quotes in it as well. When he says, it's on page 100, and he says that memory is like a dog that wants to please its master.
1: Yeah.
2: And I thought that was such a good quotation, such a good phrase.
0: Yeah. That is.
1: I folded the corner over at that and put an asterisk against it as well. So yeah, I thought it was one of those. Yeah, you know, I'll remember that one.
2: It's such a good phrase, and as you say, it's not sort of a serious, you know, literature tone, but within that you find sort of quotations like that, which are absolute gems. Yeah. And it's true as well. It's not just a good quotation. It's so true when you think about it.
0: Very wise. Yeah.
2: I was just going to say, it was travelling around that much that sometimes I had a bit of jet lag, to be honest.
0: Yeah.
2: Trying to keep up with him. Because 1 minute, I think it's page 127, he's actually gone to London at the beginning of the paragraph, and then it's in Madrid, and there was no scene break or new paragraph. Now, I did find that confusing, and I had to reread it just to make sure. But I do think his ability to control all these characters in the plots and the subplots is amazing.
0: It was. And I loved the fact that he was doing his travel writing on the rivers. I thought, what a good idea. Mm. Why didn't I think of that? And then I started looking at rivers, and I thought, oh, yeah, what a great idea. So he was like, he portrayed to me as a very interesting travel writer. And the fact that he always had his passport on him. I loved that too, the ability just to go right to the airport and get on a plane. And of course, with the Eastern Bloc in the 60s, with the Cold War, I could relate to that because my dad was from the Eastern Bloc, and he went over, so I could really relate to that. And I thought, I know the Scouser lady who comes from the workers' paper, and she's very suspicious of her. And I liked that twist. I thought, yeah, because this is such a left country, city. Mm. I thought, how funny that he's put that in. So I quite liked that, really.
2: Well, again, it takes you into the real world as it was then. So it's sort of dipping you in and out of fact and fiction.
0: Yeah.
2: And I think his research to get that feat, I presume he's not old enough to have experienced it.
1: I think. He's 70. I think he's 74 now, so he
2: 74.
1: Would have been, he would have been like a teenager in the 60s, for sure.
2: Yes, so he wouldn't really have gone to the Eastern Bloc in that kind of capacity.
1: Yeah.
2: And I thought the way that he played, you know, he described it, and the interaction between the characters and the difference between the restriction of the characters in the Eastern Bloc and the freedom of London.
0: Yeah.
2: And Spain that had been sort of under, you know, Franco's reign. And I think it was a contrast. And it's also, I think, a contrast between countries then and what's happened to those countries today.
0: Yeah.
2: And how the world
0: and how they've
2: has changed. Yeah. And you'd, if you were rewriting it today, you'd have to choose different... If you're bringing it up to date as today, you'd have to choose different countries for that kind of reaction.
0: Yeah, I found it was a bit unbelievable when he got the hire a car when he was in the Eastern Bloc. Where was he again? Poland.
1: Yeah.
0: And then he just drove through all those countries and he wasn't stopped and it was a rent-a car.
1: Yeah.
0: So that was a bit unbelievable. And then he just left it at the airport and got on a plane.
1: Yeah.
2: Yes. No.
1: I think, yeah, there's some of that. I felt the same way, but I remember hiring a car in Spain probably 40 years ago and driving it into France and it didn't cause a problem, you know. So I think that... You know, there were... You can't these days.
0: No, true. But this was the Eastern Bloc, though.
1: Yeah. The thing I found which was difficult with that bit was that he actually drove it to an airport in... Or he drove it to Hamburg or somewhere, you know, and left it there, you know, which... I don't think he would get away with. It's not as if he's not traceable as a person when he was using his own passport and everything, you know. So, you know, they wouldn't just say, "Oh, that's fine." It's, you know, I don't imagine that there was like another hire, like a Hertz rent-a-car office that you could just return it to. You know,
0: no.
1: He didn't go into any of that sort of detail. So there was an element, I think, of it being, but that's part of the far-fetched nature of it. You know, it's
0: absolutely.
1: Like, you know, he's a bit like a sub James Bond character, isn't he? And you know, and so coincidences happen which have seemed very unlikely as well, you know, and everybody seems to be able to find each other very easily and know where they are within a matter of hours, you know. Even the guy who was on the boat with him, you know, managed to track him very easily, you know, without the benefit of mobile phones and the internet and what have you. So it's just very convenient, but it still, you know, makes the story read, you know.
0: And he wanted him dead because of the names at the on the tape.
1: Yeah, he was the only person, apart from the people who were involved, who had the names, and they were incriminating President Eisenhower. So, and that part of it, I would guess, was factual as well, you know, but... you know, because I mean, and then the thing about Patrice Lumumba was that he was a sort of a Marxist and an anti-colonial, you know, and so, you know, according to the book, you know, that was a bad thing, and he had to be bumped off. Whereas these days, I'd be on his side, and probably even then, to be honest, you know, I would have been on his side. So, you know, it's not as if, you know, my country right or wrong or anything. You know, the fact that they were complicit in murdering. A guy who meant well for his country is a bad thing for me, you know. So,
0: go on, Sue. Can you add anything?
2: It's just funny because Gabriel went into sort of paranoid spy mode, and I felt myself going into the mode of second guessing the plot and wondering all the time whether he'd been set up. Every little thing that happened, had he been set up, obviously setting somebody else up. So in that way, I think that was part of the hooking process, if I can put it that way, that you started as he in the end couldn't believe anybody. I found it sort of that I was sort of thinking, now is this a setup? Isn't this a setup? Has he walked into this purposely, or is it just coincidence? So I was kind of, I don't know, reacting to the book, reacting to what was happening, rather than just reading it and turning the page. I was actually getting involved.
0: Yeah, no, I was too. I was, yeah, at points I was like really stressed about him not arriving on time. But there's a couple of things, like I'm not clear about the painting in Spain, wasn't it? Is it in Cadiz or in the south of Spain?
1: Yeah.
0: What was all that about? Why did you have to get that painting?
1: Because they were using it for in the days of previous and Cold War espionage and what have you. They had things called micro dots, you know, which were like held plans and stuff like that. And so the painting actually had a micro dot on it, which was why he was getting secrets to the Russians in this case, because he was acting as a double agent to them. So that what happened was he'd pick up a painting and it would be like a plausible thing, but then they would write on it, and like in the dot over the eye would be a micro dot, which held all of the The secret plans and what have you, and the photographs of the nuclear bombs that that the Americans had had, which they wanted apparently to for them to see. The story being that the American nuclear bombs had been proven to work and had worked in Hiroshima and what have you, whereas the Russians didn't have any nuclear bombs, which they were necessarily very reliable. That's the story that was given, you
0: right?
1: Know. And this is where, when it sort of wanders into that sort of territory, what you believe or not. You know, I'm not giving anything away at all about the second book, because at the start of it, I think it's intimated at the end of this, is Kennedy dies, you know. So,
0: okay.
1: You know, there's a lot of that tied into it. It's that it is that Cold War. It's like the Cuba. Stories that it's the missiles, and you know, which was all at this time that the book set, was all very recent stuff, really.
0: It was, and it kind of brought back those memories when I was too young, but to think people were so terrified of the Third World War.
1: Absolutely, so yeah.
2: Yes, yes.
0: Sue, can you add some more?
2: Other than I thoroughly enjoyed it, I'm glad I really enjoyed it, because sometimes when you read a good book by an author and then you go to a second book by the same author, it can be a disappointment. But with this, I didn't feel it was a disappointment.
0: Same,
2: so
0: really,
2: I think
0: yeah.
2: It's kind of a standby author, that if I want to read something that I, you know, expect to enjoy and has pleased me in the past, not just one book but the test of two books, then I would go to him, and I'm going to get book two and book three. And I don't think there's any higher recommendation than that, Krista, really.
0: Yeah, I agree with you. Barry, anything else you can add about the book?
1: No, I think that it's right. The thing is, I don't want to criticise it too much, because I enjoyed it, but no, neither do I want to praise it too much. And I, in as much as... the things I didn't like about Any Human Heart, or the things I did like about Any Human Heart, the previous book that we'd done, was I liked the espionage part of it, whereas I found like some of the other stuff was less believable, you know, when he was living on the street with nothing, you know, and, you know, the equivalent of cooking rat to eat, really, when he'd already inherited a house off some poet in south of France. Do you know what I mean?
0: Yes.
1: It was like there were elements of that which were just sort of potty, in my view. And I found that when he was like talking about this Cold War espionage type thing, that it was enjoyable in the same way, I think, as like Len Dighton, you know, the Ypres file and Funeral in Berlin, those sort of things. Not absolute literature, but joyful romps, if you like, of that nature. You know?
0: Yeah. So would you rank the other two books as good as this one?
2: Sorry, Krista.
0: No, I was asking Barry whether he'd rank those the second books as good as the first one.
1: Oh yeah,
2: right.
1: It's the same, you know. It's another of the same. And if you like that, then that's fine, you know. I mean, I suppose, you know, you might get to a point where you think it's, you know, jumps the shark, and you've had too many of them, you know. But at this stage, certainly there's room for it. And as I say, I would read the third one as well. So you know, I would look forward to reading that as well.
0: Okay, Sue, what were you going to say then?
2: I thought. You was asking me to compare it with Any Human Heart.
0: Yeah, you
2: and
0: can
2: I'd,
0: do that.
2: I'd say that they are both as good. For me, they both make me want to turn the page and find time to read it. So I think they sort of, although Any Human Heart is much longer, and it takes over 10 decades, which is obviously a lot more research, I think that for me they were both equal. An enjoyment value.
0: Yeah. Okay, so I'll just read a little bit about William Boyd then. Okay, so he was born in 1952. He's a British novelist, short story writer, a screenwriter, and a film director. He's best known for novels which include A Good Man in Africa, Any Human Heart, and Restless, many of which have received critical acclaim and literary awards. Excuse me. So Boyd has also written screenplays for film and television, including Chaplin in 1992, and he directed the World War II drama The Trench in 1999. Didn't realise he was actually a director.
2: No, I didn't.
0: His work is characterized by its narrative vitality and range, earning him numerous accolades, including the Whitbread First Novel Award, the James Tate Black Memorial Prize, and the Costa Book Award. A number of his works are what he describes as whole life novels, which follow a protagonist through the highs and lows of a varied and often remarkable life. That sums it up really well. He regularly fuses fact with fiction, and his lead characters encounter well-known historical figures. He was appointed Commander of the Order of the British Empire in 2005 for service to literature. John Self, writing for the Booker Prizes, described Boyd's work as vigorous, entertaining novels produced by an exceptionally fertile imagination, and praised his fiction as fully committed to his stories and characters. So that's, yeah, quite an interesting person, really. Let's just have a little look at some of the work he's done. So he was Best Young Novelist in 1983. His novels are A Good War in Africa is a study of a disaster-prone British diplomat operating in West Africa, for which he won the Whitbread Book Award. Now, that sounds like an interesting novel.
2: He
0: likes to have the background of World War One sometimes. He's had quite a few novels, and in Any Human Heart, which we've actually discussed on here, was written in the form of a journal, wasn't it, of a fictitious male?
2: That's right, yes.
0: That's right. Memories, yeah. Okay, so out of 10, what would we give it? Barry?
1: 7.
0: 7, oh, okay. Sue?
2: I think it's leaning to the enjoyment side of it. I think I'd give it 9.
0: Yeah, I think I'd give it 9 too. Yeah, for easy reading, like Barry said, a holiday, a good book for a holiday.
2: Yes.
0: And, you know, it's nothing like, the great writers, Thomas Hardy or anyone like that, the poetic language. But, it was easy to read and easy to follow. So that was a real plus.
2: Yes.
0: So before we choose the next book, Sue, you have an announcement about something you're doing in St. Helens?
2: Yes, I have, Krista.
0: What
2: it is, I'm doing, together with Robert Evans, I'm doing an exhibition. It's called Brick by Brick, and it's an exhibition of concrete poetry, which is by myself, and it's photographs of St. Helens by Robert Evans, and this is photographs of buildings that are featured in the book St. Helens in 50 Buildings. So the historical buildings, but some are more modern, but important to the fabric of the town. And this is going to be at the Millennium Art Gallery, which is in the Millennium Centre in Corporation Street, St. Helens. It's free, and we're actually putting it up tomorrow, and then it's going to stay up until Friday, the 29th of September.
0: Wow.
2: And it's open the same hours as the Millennium Centre. And within the Millennium Centre, it's actually an NHS walking centre. So that's open, quite extensive hours, 7 days a week. So there's plenty of opportunity to go and see it.
0: Okay, and it's open, so 7 days a week?
2: It's open 7 days a week. I think they open at about 8 o'clock in the morning and close at 9 o'clock at night.
0: Wow, that's amazing.
2: Because it's got to stay, the building's got to stay open because it's got the, the walking centre, the NHS walking centre there, which means you've got access to the exhibition, and it's actually on the first floor of the Millennium Centre.
0: Is it near to the station, to the train station?
2: It is. It's just around the corner from the train station, Krista.
0: So that's easy to find then.
2: If you fancied a trip over, we could perhaps have lunch and... If Barry wanted to come, he'd be most welcome.
0: You've read my thoughts, okay? Okay. Anyway, so I'm just going to, because we've got some more time, I'm going to read actually just a little synopsis about the book before we choose the next one, okay? For those of you who are listening who don't know what the book is. So Gabriel's Moon is the 18th novel by British author William Boyd, published in 2024 by Viking Penguin. Set against the backdrop of the Cold War in the early 1960s, the book follows Gabriel Dax, which is a fantastic name, by the way. I love that name.
2: I love that name.
0: All the names were good. Like Faith Green, they were just great names. Sefton, that was his brother. Anyway, a travel writer who becomes inadvertently entangled in international espionage. The narrative explores themes of memory, identity, and betrayal. The story includes Boyd's regular blend of historical and fictional people and events. It is the fourth Boyd novel to heavily feature espionage, following Restless, Waiting for Sunrise, and Solo, his James Bond continuation novel. Okay, that was written in 2013. The novel begins in 1936 with a traumatic house fire that kills young Gabriel Dax's mother, leaving him haunted by confused memories and chronic insomnia. By 1960, Gabriel has established himself as a successful travel writer. While on assignment in Leopoldville, he surprisingly secures an interview with Congolese Prime Minister Patrice Lumumba, who tells Gabriel that he fears assassination and implicates Western intelligence agencies. On his return to London, Gabriel finds himself under surveillance, and his notes from the Lumumba interview become the target of interest from both MI6 and the CIA. He's approached by Faith Green, an MI6 handler, who recruits him for a covert operation in Spain involving the retrieval of a surrealist artwork. As Gabriel delves deeper into the world of espionage, he uncovers unsettling truths about his past and his family. In interviews, Boyd has discussed his fascination with the espionage genre and its capacity to explore complex human behaviours. He remarked, "I feel that the world of espionage is actually the human condition writ large. We're all betrayed people. We've all lied to people." Boyd also revealed that Gabriel's Moon is the first in a planned trilogy featuring Gabriel Dax, indicating his intention to further explore the character's unwitting involvement in the espionage landscape. The second Dax book, The Predicament, was published in 2025. So the reception it got, Marcel Theroux wrote that the book skillfully performs double duty, working as a satisfying standalone story and setting Gabriel up for further escapades. The book is a vivid recreation of the early 1960s, and one of the pleasures it offers is a feeling of agreeable time travel to fascinating corners of a vanished world. These are conveyed with a filmic vibrancy. Malcolm Forbes commented that the novel is at its most compelling when Gabriel is either interacting with his mesmerizing and fiendishly shrewd handler or doing her bidding in foreign lands. Boyd routinely impresses with his portrait of an individual who is in too deep emotionally and in the dark as to what is going on around him. In a largely negative review in the New York Times, Daniel Ney bemoans the way that Boyd conveys these plot points in expository dialogue, insulating the narrative from any real sense of danger. Okay. I like those reviews, actually. I think they were quite good. It's true, he puts these positions of danger so commonly that it just seems like it's just an everyday thing, like when he kills the guy on the boat.
2: Yes.
0: And stuff like that. Anyway, we will now look for the next book. So they've got our selection is here. Barry, do you want to grab one of those and see what's the next book for?
1: I'll do it.
0: Just going to shuffle them a little bit. Da, da, da. This is the exciting time.
2: Ta-da.
0: I've got one. Let me see. Who is this? The Tenant of Wildfell Hall by... Who is it by? Bronte.
2: Anne Bronte,
0: that's it. Yeah, The Tenant of Wildfell Hall by Anne Bronte. That is the book for next month. So anybody out there who's listening is very welcome to join us on this once a month reading room. So I'm just going to repeat that book. It's The Tenant of Wildfell Hall by Anne Bronte. And that'll be our next book that we discuss. So we'll be back in a month. And we hope that you join us. You can come into the studio. You can send us a recording of what you think. So whatever you... the phone number is 077-619-0863. That's Liverpool Community Radio. 077-619-0863. So we'll say our goodbyes and hopefully we'll catch you all next month. Hope you've enjoyed the show. I've certainly enjoyed it. Have you, Barry?
1: I've enjoyed it.
0: And Sue?
2: Absolutely, Chris. It's been really good.
0: Well, it's so good doing this because we just get to read a book every month and it really just, it kind of makes you read it, and it's great to read all these fantastic books.
2: So, and to find new exciting authors as well.
0: That you'd never imagine you'd read.
2: That's right, absolutely.
0: Okay, bye everyone, and see you all in a month.
2: Bye.
1: Bye-bye.

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I'm Frank Griffith. The Jazz Cavern is a monthly program on LCR, playing jazz and related tracks, as well as conversing with guests on matters jazz and live music in Liverpool and the outlying areas. My guest today is Dr. Jonathan Crossley, who happens to be a lecturer in music and modern innovations with sound at University of Liverpool. He's also a very fine composer and guitarist, and he'll be with us in about 30 minutes or so, maybe an hour, to carry out the rest of the show. My name's Frank Griffith. I'm a Liverpool resident, but as you might have guessed, not a native. I grew up in Eugene, Oregon, which is only about 6,000 miles from here, from Liverpool. But just down the road, really, compared to negotiating the M6 down to London. I'm a composer and arranger and saxophonist, clarinetist, and play frequently in the Liverpool and the Northwest area. I'm also an educator and direct the Penny Lane Jazz Workshop, which meets weekly at the Elm Hall Methodist Church in leafy Mossley Hill. Elm Hall Drive, L181LF. It meets every Thursday at 7 to 9 p.m. And it's £12 for a two-hour session of jazz improvisation and playing in a group. The Jazz Cavern airs on Tuesdays at 3 to 5 p.m. and several other times during the week. And LCR, as I always say, is now available on DAB Radio, Alexa, and worldwideweb.spreaker.com, as well as the good old-fashioned retro land signal, which is 106.7 FM. We're going to share with you some news about what's been happening recently and then get into some tracks quickly. We'll also tell you a bit about some upcoming jazz events here in the Liverpool area. The first thing to say is that a rather legendary pub near my manor in Wavertree, L15, has just reopened. I'm happy to announce that the Edinburgh Pub, which is on Picton Road, has just reopened. It's been closed for about 9 months or more, and it's got a new licensee, and they fixed it up a bit. And for those of you that like that sort of thing, please patronize it. It's just around the corner from the Greek restaurant called Eureka, formerly in L1, but now on Picton Road. So that'll be something interesting to start off your September with. We're going to now play us some tracks from world-renowned legend of the bass, the acoustic bass. His name is Ron Carter. Many of you will know him through his recordings with Miles Davis and Herbie Hancock and Benny Golson and Oliver Nelson, just many, many, many jazz greats. Ron is 89 now. I had the good pleasure of knowing Ron and teaching with him in my New York days and also playing with him quite a bit. And this is a new album that just came out on, I believe it's one of the major labels. But it's on Blue Note, actually, Blue Note Records, the legendary Blue Note. And the title of which is Sweet, Sweet Spirit. And it's Ron, along with quite a large ensemble, playing gospel music with loads of singers and choirs. His co-conspirator on this is Ricky Dillard. Ricky is a an arranger and choir leader and pianist. Ricky Dillard with Ron Carter. And we're going to start with, incidentally, it features 10 gospel songs from as early as the late 19th century.
This particular one is probably one of the best known ones of that tradition. It's called Just a Closer Walk with Thee, and it's from their album Sweet, Sweet Spirit.

put your hand on it. As we go through time, there's spiritual warfare going on in the earth, and we're going to need a closer walk with thee. There are many folks fighting the wrong things and the wrong people. For we wrestle not against flesh and blood, but against principalities, against the rulers of the darkness of this world, and against spiritual wickedness in high places. Now pull out your weapons, put your foot on the floor, and put your hand together. And we know we already got the victory. For unto us a child is born, unto us a son is given, and the government shall be upon his shoulders, and his name

we'll never get through this. But oh, I feel a praise that's gonna lift this hurdle. And if you praise him while you're in your valley, he'll come and get you out of it. Ha! Shanda the Boskama Bahai. Y'all not bothering me with your praise. This is the way you get what you want from God.

That was Ron Carter and Stacy Dillard doing a very classic gospel number called Just a Closer Walk with Thee, recorded in 2025 with a great sort of vocal ensemble, choir, and band from an album called Sweet, Sweet Spirit. We're listening now to the Gerard D'Angelo Trio, classic standard called Lazy Afternoon. That was recorded in the early 90s in New York. It's just a bit of a backdrop of sound behind our announcements. And I'd like to mention to you a few gigs coming up for those of you based in the Northwest or near enough. First of which, believe it or not, is tonight, Tuesday, the 8th of September. At 8 o'clock, I'll be playing with my nine-piece band, the Frank Griffith Nonet. We're playing at a place called the Wilmslow Jazz Club, which is in Cheshire. The name of the venue is called Morley Green Club, Moberly Road, Wilmslow, Cheshire, SK95NT. And it's a £10 tariff to get in, and we'll be playing at 8 p.m. Obviously a very last-minute announcement, but things just work out that way. And I'm also playing on the 26th of September at a place called Ma Boyle's Oyster Bar, and that's in Liverpool. I'm sure many of you have heard me mention it before on this program. And Ma Boyle's, of course, is on just off of Water Street. Water Street, the Strand, L31LG. It's Saturday night, the 26th of September at 8 p.m. And I'll be joined by Johnny Mack, the Count, as he's known, the bassist Johnny Mack, and the guitarist for it on that night is Paul Gregory. So it'll be the three of us playing there. It's free to get in, and should be fun for all the family. So come along then. And also mention one more gig, which is on the 27th of this month. It's a Sunday evening at 8 p.m. at a place called the Moore Club. And it's in Stockport, for those of you sort of Manchester-based folks. And that's at the Moore Club. And I'm just looking for the address. Here we go. 35 Heaton Moore Road, Stockport, SK44PB. And I'll be there with my quintet. Trombonist called Lee Hallam, pianist called Richard Weatherall, bassist called Dave Tompkins, and the drummer is a familiar face and voice on LCR. His name is Mike Hughes, and Mike has been on the show a few times over the years. He's based in Wirral, on the Wirral even. And as a matter of fact, I want to mention that his venue that he's currently booking is on Thursday nights, every Thursday, and it's in the Wirral. It's on Wallasey Village every Thursday. And the name of the venue is a pub called the Cheshire Cheese, back when the Wirral used to be Cheshire. And he's got jazz there every Thursday at 8 p.m. Free to get in and do find out. Here we go. It's the Cheshire Cheese in Courtyard 2, Wallasey Village, CH442DH. And there's really super music there on the Thursdays of every week. We also have jazz. As you can imagine, we have lots of jazz in the Wirral. I should say the Liverpool area. One of which is a very well-known venue for jazz called Keith's Wine Bar, 107 Lark Lane. L17. They have jazz there every Wednesday night with the Tony
Pierce Trio. They also have jazz on, I believe, Tuesdays, Wednesdays, Thursdays, and Fridays at Frederick's Bar on Lark Lane. That's also free to get in, and different bands that play there at Frederick's. There's also a place not too far from Frederick's on Bold Street called Le Aperitivo, and they have jazz there on Tuesdays and Thursday nights on Bold Street, Le Aperitivo. So there's just so much stuff going on. There's a couple of jazz venues under the banner of La Petite Café, one of which is on 60 Berry Street, L1, and there's another one on 14 Lark Lane, L17. Those two venues have jazz three or four nights a week, certainly on the weekends, if not maybe a Wednesday or a Thursday. So do avail yourself of these great musical opportunities. We're now going to move to a reissue by the great, great Tubby Hayes, who sadly left us in 1973. Tubby Hayes was a saxophonist, flautist, and as well as a really fine, he played the vibes as well. He thrived full on from about 1958 to 1973. That was sort of his career, because he passed away when he was only 37 in 73. Anyway, we're going to hear a few tracks from a new release of previously unissued tracks. The name of the release is An Unexpected Pleasure, and it was just put out by Jazz in Britain label, and some live recordings, studio sessions, and we're going to hear Jerome Kern song called "The Song Is You."

0: Welcome back to the Jazz Cavern with Frank Griffith. And that was a few Tubby Hayes tracks from the 1960s. First of which was The Song Is You. And that was followed by Spring Is Here. On Spring Is Here, which was the second track I played all those minutes ago, was Tubby Hayes on the vibes. It wasn't just flute and saxophone. He played the vibes as well. Pretty amazing. And that was followed by a tune that some of you might know called The Sweetest Sounds. So that was a bit of a Tubby Hayes. However, we have our guest now, Jonathan Crossley. Jonathan, could you say hello, please?
1: Yeah, hello.
0: Okay, we can hear you. Okay, good. Thank you. Finding your way to the wilds of Kensington. Or as it's known amongst the locals, Kenny. Now, if you were in if you were in Liverpool, in London, actually, if you were in London, you might know of Kensington in London.
1: Right.
0: Which is, let's put it this way, no one would call it Kenny. Let's just leave it at that. Quite a salubrious area, Kenny, near to Hyde Park.
1: Right.
0: Do you know Hyde Park?
1: We do. Yes.
0: Central London. Yeah.
1: Yeah.
0: So we got our own Kenny here. As a matter of fact, we have a show here, which you'd be a welcome guest, called Kenny Island Discs.
1: Okay.
0: As opposed to Desert Island Disc, and it emanates from the Isle of Kenny in the Atlantic, just south of Atlantis.
1: Right.
0: Donovan Leitch
1: wrote
0: a song called Atlantis. Anyway, we'll leave it at that. I've been on the show, and it's quite nice. Just play your tracks and, you know, rattle on. Now, you're visiting us just before your, sort of a week or so before your term begins. I mentioned that you're a lecturer University of Liverpool.
1: Yeah.
0: So you're enjoying your maybe a little bit of preparation time for your course?
1: Definitely prep time, sorting things out, getting things ready to go.
0: And so you start in a couple of weeks, do you?
1: Start on the very last week. Start lectures in the very last week. Next week.
0: Yeah, sure. Sounds good.
1: We've got our welcome week, orientation week.
0: Freshers week, or what are they called?
1: Freshers week, that's the thing.
0: Yeah, they all these lovely terms in England.
1: Yeah.
0: For a couple of non-English academics like yourself and me.
1: Right.
0: You have to kind of get in the swing of the deal. Now, I believe you've brought a lot of tracks in, and I believe we're going to hear one from shortly from Solace, from your newest album. Is that correct?
1: Yeah, the new album, Solace, it comes out this Friday.
0: Okay.
1: We had a pre-release on Bandcamp of two tracks.
0: Okay, good.
1: About a month ago, but I mean, the album comes out good and in earnest this Friday. It's on CD, for the kind of CD revival at the moment, so it's through 7D Media, which is the King Crimson affiliated imprint. And then on Friday it comes out and it'll be available on all streaming services. So if you want to make sure that we don't make any money, have a listen on the streaming services. If you want to support us, get onto Bandcamp and buy a disc, you know what I mean?
0: Yeah, properly.
1: But it features, I think the title track, Solace, features great drummer Lucas Ligeti.
0: Yeah,
1: for those classical people in your audience, they'll know Yogi Ligeti, the composer. This is his son. And David Koller, guitarist, and then the trumpeter Arve Henriksen, who I believe you know.
0: Well, I just heard him a few times. He liaised with a composer in London who taught with at Brunel called Peter Weigelt. And Peter did a lot of weird and wonderful things with orchestras, and one of which was a sort of 10-piece recreating Miles Davis on the corner.
1: Oh, wow.
0: One of Miles's later electric things before he took his retirement and resumed in 1980, and then kind of continued with the electrics. But the epitome, the height of it was between about 68 to 75, I guess.
1: Yeah, so that's a classic yellow cover.
0: Yeah.
1: Oh, it's such a beautiful
0: thing. Yeah, and Peter invited
1: Arve.
0: Arve, sorry. I want to say Avery. Okay. Anyway, he invited Arve to the concert and played.
1: Okay.
0: Lovely. He was fully on the Harmon mute, and you know, Mutes and Milesy and things.
1: That's the thing.
0: And he was great. He was like the star, you know, without being the star.
1: Yeah.
0: But it was, he was a trouble player, you know.
1: Yeah.
0: And they reenacted it, but in Peter's view, his standpoint. So
1: okay.
0: Now, I do want to mention a few things that people have written, or you know, that I quite like this quote, just to get off to a rollicking. Oh, here we go. British South African guitarist, improviser, and composer Jonathan Crossley plays in the ephemeral boundaries between styles and genres, and was described as the poster boy for modern guitar by Guitar Moderne.
1: Yeah. Unprompted, so I'll take that.
0: Explain, please. What's Guitar Moderne? That sounds German.
1: Oh, no, Guitar Moderne was this there's this great journalist called Michael Ross.
0: Okay.
1: He used to work for, I think, Guitar Player magazine. Sure. Like, that was his day gig. But he's a massive fan of experimental guitar.
0: Yeah, yeah.
1: What he calls the post-Frizzellian guitarist, so post-Bill Frizzell, you know. And it's still up. It's got this, it's an e-zine called Guitar Moderne. You can just go to search.
0: Because I'm thinking of Ensemble Moderne. But yeah, that's another related thing.
1: It's the same spelling, but he's got interviews on there with everyone from Bill Frizzell to John McLaughlin to myself to David Kolo. That's how I met David Kolo, the guitarist.
0: And they
1: did an interview with me, and I did this PhD research thing called the cyber guitar, which is like a mechanical exoskeleton you climb into to modify the guitar effects, etc. And so that's how I got that title, not from the plane,
0: okay,
1: but from the technology.
0: So that's a good
1: technology plug, yeah.
0: Well, just to finish up on what I was saying before, trained first as a classical guitarist, then later in jazz, free improvisation, and research into hyper instruments. His musical outputs are carefully curated but stylistically diverse. He is senior lecturer in music technology at the University of Liverpool, where he teaches

0: Yeah.
1: I've actually seen a few, one of which was led by Catherine
0: Tackley. Yeah.
1: Dr. Catherine Tackley.
0: Yeah.
1: Good old pal of mine. I just wanted to mention, we'll talk about Solace. Is that the name of the album?
0: That's the name of the record, yeah.
1: Okay.
0: Yeah.
1: Because there's a track that we're going to play in a second. In 2002, he released Inhale.
0: Yeah.
1: Again, with Carlo Mombelli and Jano Sweetman. Post rock and math rock. Wow, math rock.
0: Yeah, I got some math rock. Got some.
1: Did it all add up? Sorry, you know that was coming. It wasn't too calculated, was it?
0: Oh, dear.
1: Sorry. Yeah, bad. Well, I like the title. Post-rock and math rock tracks such as Bounce, Inhale, and In the Spring sit alongside classical string quartet miniatures and angular compositions.
0: Yeah.
1: And All About Jazz wrote, opening track, Bounce is a whopper. Worthy of the price of admission itself, a merrily schizophrenic assault that sounds almost like the Bad Plus with guitars. And as far as I know, the Bad Plus hasn't had guitars yet, have they?
0: Oh, no, they have, actually.
1: But they've reformed, haven't they?
0: So they...
1: Because Ethan left the group, didn't
0: he? After he left, then they had a couple of different pianists at the and they've...
1: Oh, did they? I didn't
0: know. They've done
1: that,
0: some work with Craig Taborn as well. But
1: sure.
0: But the current lineup includes Ben Mondo. I don't know if you know Ben Mondo.
1: I played with Ben, yeah.
0: Okay.
1: He's an old guy like me.
0: He's a...
1: Although he looks about 30.
0: So their last full album was with Ben.
1: That's right.
0: And they've been doing a farewell tour at the moment, and Ben's on that.
1: Yeah, Ben's been in New York for 40 years or something.
0: Yeah, yeah.
1: He's not from... Nobody's from New York. It's like London. People move there, don't they? You
0: know? Yeah.
1: Did I hear the word farewell tour?
0: Yeah.
1: Oh, cool.
0: That's it, yeah. They're done.
1: Is that done?
0: They're done. They decided to... So we saw them last year at the Barbican. They did a show where they did Keith Jarrett's period. You know, the
1: Cone concert.
0: Yeah. Yes. No. They did the second period.
1: Early-ish. Yeah.
0: Yeah. Early.
1: Pre Jack DeJohnette.
0: Yeah. Before that standard
1: the
0: stuff.
1: The trio. Yeah. Yeah.
0: They did his stuff with Craig Taborn, which was a really amazing gig. But
1: sure.
0: But the album with Ben Mondo is something special.
1: Okay.
0: For sure,
1: yeah. No, I will keep an eye out. Yeah. But the thing I was interestingly, as we kind of do a bit of a talking about some of your, you had the interesting debut release at the Tongue Auditorium.
0: Yeah,
1: and that was what, 3 or 4 years ago. Wasn't
0: yeah,
1: it?
0: end of 2022.
1: Okay, yeah. And how did that whole thing come about? There was obviously early days at the Tongue Auditorium, wasn't it?
0: Yeah, I mean, I started at Liverpool Uni on Valentine's Day in 2022, funnily enough.
1: Okay, so 4 years ago. Yes.
0: Yeah, and then they supported the development of that project. The bassist and drummer on that, they're both from South Africa.
1: Sure.
0: And the bassist is well known. He's got a new album coming out with Django Bates and Jeff Ballard at the moment.
1: Django Bates?
0: Yeah. And
1: isn't he based in Germany or something?
0: He is, yeah, he is. And so I went back to South Africa earlier in that year and we recorded there. And then we finished off the record and we decided to launch it here.
1: Well done.
0: It was good. It was good. We got about 250 people in the Tongue.
1: Yeah, it's a big old place. It's
0: quite, yeah. But we had a good audience for new music, and especially math rock or prog rock in the Tongue is kind of a bit wacky. But it went well, and the album sounds great. I've got one track of those
1: let's
0: share today.
1: Let's play a track.
0: Yeah, sure.
1: I'm glad you could pop in a bit early because we've got several jazz caverns were the tracks.
0: Yes, for sure. Sorry.
1: Part two, part three. We'll just have you for the whole year.
0: Okay, I'm good.
1: 12 episodes celebrated by 31 days. But the thing is, I was interested because I want to, give credit to the Tongue, having seen several gigs there.
0: For sure.
1: We're talking full on big bands in your face, and the sound was good, which is a rarity with those big high ceilinged venues.
0: Catherine's band played there recently as well.
1: Yeah, I missed that. Yeah. So like a kind of their 1920s and 30s stuff. Yeah.
0: Yeah.
1: Yeah. I heard the band in that room like 3 years ago. Similar. It's like a lunchtime concert.
0: Right.
1: Okay. And then I've heard them other stuff.

0: for the saxophone quartet, which was brilliant.
1: Right.
0: Just saxes, four saxes. Because, see, that's really kind. A room like that's really kind to acoustic instruments.
1: That's very, very beautiful for
0: but,
1: acoustics.
0: I mean, now, when you were playing, presumably you might have heard it later. I don't know if you recorded it or not. But what was the feeling in terms of the sound and hearing the other musicians?
1: Yeah, so I mean, that's difficult to say because that trio, because it's math rock, and it's just guitar, bass, and drums.
0: Just trio,
1: yeah. Yeah, but there's lots of stuff happening in the ears. So we're using Ableton.
0: You were headphoned up.
1: Yeah, we're headphoned up, and there's cue tracks and stuff. So we're not really experiencing the acoustics of the venue. But if your listeners are interested, you can go on YouTube and you can actually hear that live. There's live video of that show on there. But the best sound I've heard in there, to be honest, is a Liverpool band. You know, Ex Easter Island Head. They're from here, from Liverpool.
0: No, I don't really know.
1: They got 2 years ago. It was Quietus's number one album of the year. So they're from here. They're just from local guys, and they do kind of this tabletop guitar stuff. But like loopy kind of minimalist tabletop guitar stuff.
0: Not like steel guitar.
1: No, not that.
0: Like,
1: no.
0: Technically, it's sort of on a table. No, I was just being silly.
1: Kind of what post Keith Rowe, that kind of thing. So playing with mallets and things. Really great. Yeah, yeah. They're a quartet. That was the best sound I've heard in the tongue for sure.
0: Yeah, well, that's their agenda. Just on a like minor note, the Tongue brothers were graduates of Liverpool University all those years ago. And they're presumably very wealthy, successful industrialists, something somewhere in China. Presumably.
1: Right.
0: And they funded it.
1: Yeah.
0: Although Yoko got her name on it.
1: Yeah.
0: And she contributed too, right? Is that your understanding?
1: So the tongue is the auditorium, and then it's inside the Yoko Ono Lennon Center.
0: Okay, sorry, I didn't make that.
1: So the actual center is a lot bigger. There's a lot of lecture rooms.
0: So it's got a multi.
1: It's a multi-purpose venue. Okay. And then Yoko continues to sponsor the Lunch Hour series. So it sponsored it last year, and then it's going to happen again this year. This year's Lunch Hour series is...
0: Yeah, I get the emails, which I'm glad about, because, you know, you get inundated with upcoming things, especially in Liverpool. If it's not the tongue, it'll be the Liverpool Philharmonic and the music room and... You know, but the fact that there's lunchtime concerts for free is
1: fantastic.
0: I mean, how many you wouldn't see that in London, really?
1: No, and they're packed every week.
0: Are they well attended?
1: Yeah, they're very well attended.
0: Well, let's hear Solace.
1: Do it.
0: Do you want to just tell us a little bit about it before we play it?
1: Sure. This is the title track from the record, which comes out at the end of the week. Features Lucas Ligeti, David Kolo, and Arve Henriksen. And for your listeners, this is completely improvised live. No preconceptions, no pre-rehearsals, no dots.
0: Well, with a lead-in and preamble like that, all we can do is click play, I think.

0: Right. That was called
1: Solace.
0: Solace. Yeah. Title tune of a new recording is coming, as they say, dropping on Friday.
1: Dropping.
0: I just hope it doesn't drop too heavily. Yeah. Could you tell us a little bit that you sort of mentioned before we played it, just a little bit about the process? And there were clearly two guitarists, weren't there?
1: There's two guitarists, but the two guitarists, David Kolo, the other guitarist, is from Slovakia. But he and I both, we met through that Guitar Modern magazine we talked about earlier.
0: Modern, yeah.
1: Yeah, and we both share, we both play through Ableton. So we play through software. So there's some samples and some processing and some generative materials that happen in between it. And then he processes his electric guitar a lot and plays samples and plays a bit of keyboard. I play a synth guitar, a Rob O'Reilly synth guitar. So I you know, if you hear in the recording, there's some sounds like electric basses in there as well. It's actually coming from the guitar. Sure. And there's some effects and synthesizers.
0: So that's sort of like almost like an old-fashioned octave divider?
1: No, okay, no, sorry. No. There is that. I do have that.
0: I've heard a few of them.
1: No, this guitar, this guy, Rob O'Reilly, developed the guitar where you can actually, each of the strings is on a separate MIDI channel and you can split them out. So I've got strings 5 and 6, the bottom of the guitar, triggering an actual synth bass.
0: Yeah.
1: So I can play that and I can bring it in and out as I want. Between the two of us, we can do a lot more than just what you can do.
0: I remember listening to our mutual friend Nick Branton tracks you did.
1: Yeah.
0: Was that last year, wasn't it?
1: About 2 years ago.
0: Was it 2 years? Yeah. And you started in with that bass and I thought, this is just a duo. And I'm hearing, I thought it was like, what is that? And that, you just kind of explained
1: yeah,
0: it.
1: Yeah.
0: To go back again with a little bit of guitar history, Pat Metheny introduced something similar, 20 years ago?
1: No, longer than that.
0: Okay, sorry.
1: Oh, no.
0: But it was called the orchestration?
1: Orchestrian. Okay, so I thought you were talking about the GR707.
0: Well, all of the above, really.
1: Oh, right. Yeah, so I mean, the 707 was like, that was... the Roland GR series. I mean, he's still using exactly that same one.
0: Okay, sure.
1: Yeah,
0: sure.
1: There's an interesting interview at the moment with his new tour. His guitar tech does an interview on YouTube about it. They're still at the same unit.
0: Okay.
1: But the Orchestrion was an interesting one because there was a big move with solenoids. I don't know if you know what solenoids are. Solenoids are these little motors that fire, so you kind of lay a charge into it. It's a capacitor, and the capacitor discharges and it fires like a little hammer.
0: Yeah.
1: So they're very very responsive. And so there was some work done. We did some work at a university. There's some other people were doing it, but the drum and bass artist, I don't know if you know Square Pusher.
0: I just heard the name. Yeah.
1: Yeah. He's a great jazz bassist as well. But anyway, he did an album with
0: Square Pusher.
1: Yeah. He did an album with this. Called Music for Robots with the collective in Japan, and they were doing a mixture of hydraulics, hydraulic hammers and solenoids. I think Metheny got word of that. So the orchestrion is like a series of instruments being played by solenoids.
0: Okay.
1: And he mapped them onto MIDI, and he took that with him.
0: Sure.
1: So you'll see some great videos with Antonio Sanchez and Chris Potter and the orchestrion's in the mix there, and all the percussion's being played by these solenoids. So yeah, Metheny was doing that.
0: Solenoids.
1: Yeah.
0: That sounds a little bit medical. in terms of was it called a synthesized guitar?
1: Yeah.
0: Okay.
1: Yeah.
0: Does it look like a guitar? Does it feel like a guitar? Or is it like another animal completely?
1: So that's always been the thing, is like, you know, you had the Roland one, which was divided in half, or the one that Alan Holdsworth played, the MIDI axe, you know. It's like
0: the recently
1: passed away.
0: What a giant. Wow.
1: Yeah, heavyweight.
0: He was a proper rough and ready Northeast London. He was from, sort of Newcastle. Or something.
1: Yeah, yeah.
0: I mean, you know, tough as tough.
1: And had a completely different way of seeing music altogether. So.
0: And wrote some great tunes. And
1: yeah, amazing.
0: Passed away. Not,
1: yeah, amazing.
0: Wasn't hugely old. But in terms of the reason you mentioned Chris Potter, who's, you know.
1: Wow.
0: Amazing what he can do with just a chunk of metal and a reed and a few keys. You know, not too much gadgetry on his horns, you know.
1: No.
0: Although you have the Lyricon. You have, what we used to call it Lyricon. It's an iwi electric wind instrument.
1: Yeah.
0: And those are remarkable sounding.
1: Yeah.
0: Because they like 8 octaves and, You can buy one for a few hundred quid.
1: Yeah.
0: It's not like buying a rare Gibson or something, you know.
1: No, not anymore. You know?
0: So the reason I ask is, as a reed player myself, a horn player, whatever, I haven't really liaised with all that kind of gear,
1: sure.
0: You know. But as a guitar player, presumably you started out as a classical player.
1: Sure.
0: And played for many years, whether it was jazz or classical or Texas, you know.
1: Not so much.
0: Well, you know, a little bit of steel, you know.
1: Yeah, yeah.
0: You know, just plinky stuff, you know. Strings and wood, you know.
1: Yeah.
0: How does it feel to be going through all these, over these years of getting further and further, if you like, away from the original animal? What got you interested as a youngster, presumably?
1: Oh, right.
0: I mean, it was probably nice just to be able to hit something that made a sound. You know?
1: No, I mean the story of that is somewhat amusing, I guess. It's like, so sure. I was a kid in Northern Ireland. I was kind of, I think, from the age of 4 or 5. My dad was had a bunch of vinyls, and he would play a real kind of hodgepodge of things. He'd play everything from Schubert to Mozart to Genesis to Vangelis to
0: Peter Gabriel.
1: It was a real mix. But he also had a lot of John Denver.
0: There you go.
1: And so I remember as a kid hearing John Denver.
0: Go. That was his heyday.
1: Yeah. And so those are the tunes, you know. And
0: that voice, you know.
1: But the guitar work, I was like, oh, this guitar. Yeah, so that's what got me into guitar.
0: You could hear that he could really
1: do that picking thing.
0: You know, I mean, Jimi Hendrix was a guitarist who later took up singing. That's a bit of a crass comparison. Or, I mean, James Taylor. These people could really
1: play
0: sew the guitar into their voice the
1: That's
0: other way
1: it.
0: Around.
1: Yeah.
0: And presumably you recognize that.
1: I was a kid, so I just wanted to learn guitar. My dad had some ideas about classical, so when we went to South Africa, then he looked up a classical teacher, and I wound up doing classical, so that was it. But the journey you're referring to in terms of technology in the guitar is not what you'd expect. You know, there's, as a classical guitarist and under my first degree, like, you know, classical guitar, it's like the embouchure. You move the hand ever so slightly and the world changes. Yeah. The emotion
0: harmonics
1: changes.
0: Harmonics.
1: Yeah.
0: Did you study?
1: Electric guitar can't do that.
0: Electric guitar, no. Did you study at university in Pretoria?
1: Johannesburg.
0: Yeah.
1: Yeah, studied a first degree there, but classical.
0: Sure.
1: Yeah.
0: We'd spoke on the phone a few times, and one of which we talked about my good friend Darius Brubeck.
1: Yes, of course.
0: Who is all things jazz at the University of Natal. Natal? Okay.
1: Yeah.
0: Durban? Is that right?
1: Durban, Natal, yes.
0: Sorry, whatever.
1: Yeah.
0: Anyway, that was quite a climb. They were really early 90s, and it was a real struggle. For them to be giving a degree for jazz, you know. I mean, that's another thing. What do you call a degree? Because the University of Liverpool, like the Royal Northern in Manchester, does not award a, quote, bespoke jazz degree.
1: No.
0: But my view, having the same thing at Brunel all those years, okay, it doesn't say jazz, but who cares? I mean, you're playing with your peers who are, hopefully, in some instances, trying to, you know, do and learn the same general stuff, you know. And so it doesn't really matter what sort of label of, you know.
1: Oh, I know.
0: It depends on your exams. If you take performance exams.
1: Yeah.
0: And you can do, whether it's a, you know, guitar ensemble or a solo, it's all, you know, it's all the same 12 notes, you know.
1: Well, you've got to be able to make the changes, you know what I mean?
0: No, but I mean, in other words, you don't have to do like a, Albanese piece or, you know, a classical piece for your recitals, for your performance exams, which I presume you had that when you were at university level.
1: Yeah, I mean, I'm 50 now, and like, so back in that day, like, you know, you had a heavyweight classical
0: program. They didn't take prisoners.
1: No.
0: Yeah, so you had to really take it seriously, and it's helpful to write about it a little bit. It's just so to show that you can be academic, not academic in a academic way, but at least, you know, like you were saying, something about the production of a sound on a classical guitar is completely different than an electric guitar.
1: Yeah, you thought about it in a very structured way, I guess. I mean, like, you know, you'd you know, when I was growing up or when I was studying or, you know, you'd learn all the very, very finesse techniques, but then you also had this kind of reverence instilled in you for them.
0: Yeah.
1: You know, you think about, like, you know, if you're a horn player like you are, like, yeah. you know, it wasn't just learning the licks of Parker or learning the yeah, licks yeah. of Carl. You had the reverence for the licks of, your reverence for them.
0: Sound.
1: I like that.
0: Well, some people argue, of course, I'm going to say this, is that the saxophone is a very jazz instrument as much as it can create so many different kinds of sounds because yeah. of the nature of the instrument.
1: Yeah.
0: Whereas you might say, you could argue that maybe the trombone or the trumpet or the clarinet, for example, are less versatile in terms of the kind of tone they make. And I think about half of anybody's performance is the sound they make.
1: Yeah, for sure.
0: Even if it's just holding one note.
1: Yeah.
0: You know, and that's why singers are so important, the innovative singers, Billie Holiday and, you know, the ones that we sadly, I didn't mention it, but one of the wonderful great American jazz singers just died, Cassandra Wilson.
1: Yeah, last week.
0: Who was 70. I mean, yeah. That's no age.
1: That's no.
0: And I heard her sing in New York a few times. You right. know? And I'm just saying, these people, it's just one little utterance and you can tell who it is.
1: Yeah.
0: Whether it's a singer or a sax or a guitarist.
1: But Cassandra's a great example because, I mean, like on Blue Light Till Dawn, she was like,
0: yeah.
1: she was interested in that quarter tone distance.
0: Yeah, yeah.
1: You know, that's that attention to detail that I think is really cool.
0: Quarter tones. I can barely muster half tones. I heard Cassandra in a more, when she was quite young, probably in her 20s, maybe 30. She's working with Steve Coleman and this collective called M-Bass.
1: Oh, yeah, yes.
0: And M-Bass was one of these clever acronyms or something. Yeah. Microbotic attention towards... sour ears. I don't know. So, but as a vocalist, can you imagine fitting into that? You know, there's no notes written out or anything.
1: Yeah.
0: So that's in terms of your evolving over the years.
1: Yeah.
0: From when you were, you know, in school up to the contemporary. Have you always had quite an aptitude for whatever you want to call it, technology, electronics, computers?
1: I've always been interested in technology and you know, and then, but I studied classical.
0: Sure.
1: And then when I, you know, I went into jazz because I couldn't improvise as a classical musician. That drove me up the wall. But the technology thing kind of ran parallels, and that was, you know, my family are engineers. My dad's side and my uncle had a...
0: So you had some around you anyway, sure.
1: Yeah. Good. So I was always tinkering with that, but this merging of the two really only happened in the late 2000s.
0: Really?
1: It was
0: the early part of the century, sort of, like 20 years ago.
1: It was about. I can tell you the year exactly, and I can tell you the gig when it dawned on me the problem.
0: Yeah.
1: So we're just like, I had a funk outfit, and I was playing a gig in Slovakia. I was on a festival stage, and I'll never forget. I was playing guitar with my left hand. I was soloing with my left hand.
0: Yeah.
1: And then I was down on my knees, and I was. Like finessing the effects parameters.
0: I would have loved to have seen the video of this gig.
1: No. And it was after that gig that I thought, what in the world are you doing? Like, that's ridiculous. Like, you're giving up your right hand and all the sound and control just to get access. So it was like, okay, the question was then, how can I find other ways to give that level of control, which is commensurate with the same finessing of control you would get from a classical guitar?
0: Okay.
1: Just changing the hand position. How can I get those type of control onto the electric guitar whilst not giving up or sacrificing elements of the playing? So that's how this thing came about.
0: So you're a traditional, if you like, right-handed guitar player.
1: Yeah,
0: for sure. You're not like Nails, Paul McCartney or whatever. Yeah.
1: Nails.
0: Now, getting back to the ranch.
1: Yeah.
0: Now, before I want to play another track quickly soon, but. What is the kind of performing and getting this new recording, you know, out there and taking it to the next stage, if you like? What's on the docket? What's in your plans in terms of, say, the next few months or year?
1: Yeah, at the moment we're trying to get the release out on Friday. We've got a bunch of videos and stuff we're going to be distributing, and then we're busy talking to several festivals and organizations. Yeah, we're looking towards mid-year next year.
0: Oh yeah, yeah,
1: yeah. That works for everyone. We got to plan far ahead. So we're hoping to do some shows with Ave, some festivals, larger festivals, and then the trio, which is a little bit more happy to be rough and ready. So with Ligeti and Colo, we're busy discussing some club dates and some sequences.
0: What is the climate? You've been in Liverpool for what, 4 years, mm-hmm. so not a huge long time. But what's the climate for in terms of finding venues to play, even if it's not like a big tongue auditorium or a hall, but say more, you know, just a bar, you know, whatever, a non hall, if that makes sense.
1: I'd honestly have to defer to you to Nick Burton. You guys are the ones.
0: Well, I just rattle off about 5 or 6 different venues in town that you can hear jazz, for example.
1: Yeah, yeah.
0: But they tend to be, you know, bars with sort of jazz in the background.
1: Right, right.
0: Which is not to condemn or criticize it, because they're paying people to play. And,
1: for sure.
0: You know. None of the venues in Liverpool, and I think it's less the case in Manchester, charge admission.
1: Right.
0: So you imagine people just showing up at the Tongue Auditorium and not paying, you know. and it's the argument that, well, you know, you get enough people in that, you know, service the bar, then that relinquishes enough profit to pay the musicians.
1: Yeah.
0: But that's not the case in London. Every place in London, you got to pay. In New York, you know, the major jazz places in the world,
1: yeah.
0: It could be Paris, could be, you name it. Well, you'll know probably a lot more of the other European venues. But the idea of not paying for the music is just, it doesn't wash, you know. Well, and that's a bigger argument, like, well, you know, if you can afford not to charge and people are going out. But if people are paying, the argument is that they're going to listen to. I don't know if you have a view on that.
1: I think it's a, you know, one has to accept that, like, listening cultures vary from territory to territory, and and like you said, you know, region to region, even within here. I mean, I remember, you know, as a South African jazz musician, it feels familiar for people to talk and drink while you play chat while you're trying to play. And so,
0: climate.
1: Yeah, that was the thing in Johannesburg. So I remember distinctly, this was back in 2007. I remember the first time I took my funk band to Europe. I got the fright of my life. I mean, we were in a Czech club, a couple of hundred people there. It was like a long bar, and people were drinking. It was back in the day, and Czech Republic people were still smoking and drinking. And the band set up and climbed on stage, and I went, okay, 1, 2, 3, I counted off, and the place just went, phew. Silent immediately, right? You know, immediately everyone just put the drinks down, and I got a fright. I stuffed up, you know, I made some mistakes, because I was like, what's going on? I was like, oh, okay, so the culture there is, even if the people get in for free and are drinking, the music starts, we stop, we listen to the music. But that's that place, you know. The strangest thing is that in 2007 that was the case, and in South Africa people would drink and talk when you play. But now if you go back to South Africa, if you book a club and you put on a show and it's like billed as a concert, I was there last May. People don't say a word. It's completely silent.
0: Well, there you go. Yeah.
1: But at the same time, you can go down the road to another club where they're playing straight ahead standards and people are talking and drinking. So these things move and change. It's,
0: well, the difference I've noticed is, first of all, I have a 9-piece band and we're playing tonight, actually, in the wilds of Chester.
1: Yeah.
0: Cheshire, not Chester. Sort of heading down towards Stoke in that way, you know. Anyway, they pay a fee to get in, and it's the venues aren't very, they're like social clubs, you know, just big empty rooms with tables and a bar maybe around the corner. But they do listen, maybe because it's not a conversational environment. And sometimes you can get a pub, like upstairs room at a pub or a downstairs room, which you can charge, because if it's not the main pub, you can charge. But you can't ask Joe Punter to pay a fiver or a tenner for music if they're just going to the pub, which is fair dues, you know, because half of them don't really care about music anyway. Yeah. But the thing is, if they're paying and they're sort of there, it's like a concert, you know, and they tend to be quiet, you know. And then plus, you know, there's nothing worse, and I suppose we all do it, is when you're trying to talk to someone when there's music on and you have to raise your voice, or, you know, you're polluting the sound sphere with your voice, you know, to listen to music. But speaking of music,
1: yeah, sure.
0: What do we got? Do you want to move on to?
1: Well, why don't we go a little bit backwards? I mean, like,
0: yeah, sure. Yeah, give us a track.
1: So let's listen to this track called "Angolan Cry." It's by the late great Johnny Gianni, who's a big influence here over in the UK.
0: Okay.
1: And this was presented just on the theme of what we're talking about. This was presented at a concert back in 2005. Hosted by Classic FM, so it was a dinner concert.
0: Wonderful.
1: A few hundred people. So anyway, this is Angolan Cry by Johnny Downey.

0: bit of a fade out there. That was a piece by Johnny Diani, composed with our guest, Jonathan Crossley, and that was Angolan Cry. Could you tell us who else was playing on that?
1: Yeah, so that was from my 2005 album called My Friends and I. It was quite a big ensemble. There was kind of eight piece wind section, drums.
0: Oh, that's a big, that's yeah, a good group.
1: Yeah, double bass on some tracks, electric bass on a few others.
0: Sure.
1: Percussion by a guy called Clally McKenna. And then the arrangements were by the Colin Mombelli, who I've had a long relationship with.
0: And
1: the saxophone on the play out there was a great South African saxophone player called Sidney Mnisi. He's really fantastic.
0: What a beautiful tenor sound.
1: Yeah, and then he was trading with a South African flautist called Kevin Davidson.
0: Okay.
1: So yeah, great lineup back then. It was supported by Classic FM, so we were able to do things that would be very different.
0: Oh, there's a Classic FM there.
1: Yeah, they were behind the album. So.
0: Well, you wouldn't hear Classic FM in England doing that sort of thing.
1: Well, it's South Africa. It's a bit more adventurous, I guess.
0: Well, no, I mean, yeah. I mean, a lot of people have been critical of Classic FM. You know, it was only started, well, I say only 30 years ago. So,
1: yeah.
0: So it wasn't like forever like the BBC. Sorry. And I think it's great. There's a lot of programs that have just really good music and reasonably good presenters.
1: Yeah.
0: So this was just judging from that one piece, it struck me as being quite, nice, kind of funky, sort of two feel, you know, with the bass really active.
1: Yeah.
0: Yeah, not just like holding, long drony roots and fifths, but really like Bill Evans' bass player or somebody who's just as interactive as the rest of the rhythm section.
1: Yeah, Gianni, I mean, the bass part on this, I mean, the bass player is a guy called Mark Duby. It's the great South African bass player, but the bass part is Johnny Gianni's original. So this is from his steeplechase period. One of the plays. And then the melody and the bass are what we kind of kept. And the mid eight kind of there in the head. But the horn section is kind of Carlo's.
0: Yeah.
1: Carlo's offspring, yeah.
0: Yeah, it was a really, really fantastic track.
1: Cool.
0: In terms of getting back to the research and the university, are you you're presumably fulfilling the teaching load that you're doing and you're presumably dividing that with research,
1: mm-hmm.
0: yeah? And they have this dreaded REF. Is that still going?
1: Yeah.
0: Research Equivalent.
1: Environment Framework.
0: Sorry.
1: Yeah.
0: You've got to release
1: them. There's plenty of those.
0: Yeah. I did an entry for that in... 2006. I think it was the first one. It changed the name of it.
1: Yeah, it was something else before.
0: But it's all RAE, it was used to be called. So it's the same thing, but it's... a lot of universities, I suppose Liverpool's a good example, are really keen on research and they have money for it and stuff. Yeah. And then as I was like the sort of the jazzer on the staff of 10 full-time staff, which is not bad. It wasn't, Academy of Music or whatever. But I found it tricky at that time, at least, to kind of validate the research in terms of it being real groundbreaking and unique. And,
1: mm-hmm.
0: Like if you do a PhD, your subject, your thesis has to be original.
1: Mm-hmm.
0: Right? And that's kind of the same idea, I suppose, with research, and that you have to be able to say, well, this is worthy of getting funding or whatever. And sometimes I wrote pieces for, groups, school groups, say high school, things like that, and related things. And it wasn't really sort of, resplitting the atom.
1: Hmm.
0: I don't know. What is your view about that in terms of what makes valid for the institution, but for you as an individual as well?
1: I think there's like there's kind of there are musical projects that you make which are about making music because that's what we do. You don't get up and say
0: ideally.
1: I want to solve this massive problem. That's not
0: Yeah.
1: Part of what's making me, I think sometimes musicians in the academic world, we struggle with this because our key impulse is to make something beautiful, make something,
0: yeah,
1: you know, like that, that moves you.
0: Yeah.
1: Whereas the academic question is like, you've got something you want to test. There's a hypothesis, a question, yeah, you have. Can this thing do this? Is it possible to make a piece of art that can
0: quantitize
1: this
0: in
1: question?
0: An empirical way?
1: Yeah, yeah.
0: So in terms of your weighting, mm-hmm, as to what you're doing, you know, you could be doing, say, I don't know, 40% teaching and something else, research, or how is it? I mean, not that you'll have exact, you know, but if you're doing a research focus, academics.
1: I mean, I don't know the exact numbers off the top of my head, but as far as I know, it's like kind of 50-50.
0: Yeah. It's not unusual.
1: And I mean, the track that we played first in this thing, sure, Solace, that is part of my current research work, you know?
0: Yeah.
1: So that, I mean, I can explain that question if you want.
0: Yeah.
1: That, that asked the question is, if in a, because it was completely improvised, in a completely improvised environment, if you pre-prepare materials, like audio samples, audio materials, sure, generative processes, and inject those into the improvisational environment, can you shape and stimulate the music to move in certain directions? So if I'm playing an free improvisation with Frank Griffiths, like if I get to know your catalog or like how you play or the things that really move you by playing with you, and I interpret those and bring some things like that into the improvisational circumstance and just kind of throw the dice, throw them out into the environment, what'll happen?
0: So bring it to the canvas.
1: Yeah.
0: Well, we, I think, have a mutual friend, Philip Hargreaves.
1: Okay, yes.
0: And Richard Harding.
1: Yes.
0: Both of whom run a monthly session.
1: Great monthly session. At Metal, yes.
0: Which is next Friday. Next Monday. A week, next Monday. It's the second Monday for those of you. And people show up all kinds of different sounds. And I've only been once, but it was a month ago. And a woman had a bass recorder, which is an amazing instrument, regardless of
1: what you do in it.
0: It's like big recordings. Yeah. It's like kind of, you think of recorders being quite small, you know, like tin whistle.
1: Yeah.
0: And she also played the violin. And there was a few people. One was, Richard was playing the Chapman stick, which is 8 strings or something.
1: Yes.
0: Another amazing sounding instrument. And they just start off and go.
1: Yeah.
0: And I have to say, sometimes, you know, it wavers and gets a bit aimless, but, you know. And they don't perform, really. It's more just a session for people that want to play. But in terms of your students, when you're trying to, if you want to call it trying, incorporate what your research is and use the students as guinea pigs, or not even guinea pigs, but maybe the students want to do similar research, how do you kind of go about incorporating them into your research, or do you?
1: No, you don't really incorporate them into the research. I mean, like you get – so like my undergraduate modules at the university, I'm like – so my second year module is free improvisation with Ableton. So it's and so that module is non-idiomatic, you know, because
0: –
1: so it allows students to come from a rock background, from a jazz background or classical background and improvise and communicate with each other. So trying to set up systems where they can do that at the lower undergraduate levels.
0: Yeah.
1: Which then progress maybe into the third year level. The Hyper Instruments course has some of that as well.
0: Sure.
1: And then hopefully then they move on to postgraduate study in a related area.
0: Well, they might be doing more research. But we had a similar thing, and I've seen a lot of classical musicians to be thrown into that environment, mm-hmm, you know, unwittingly. Mm-hmm. And I remember cases where some of them were so, you know, grade-oriented, you know, the grades. Do you have those in South Africa?
1: Yeah, we do, yes.
0: Okay. Well, they weren't in America, but that's just because
1: systems different.
0: American didn't want to be influenced by English education. But no, I think any kind of grade or accomplishment sort of goal that you accomplish that helps your playing, like play your scales or chords or play in a good tone, whatever it is, then it's fine.
1: Yeah.
0: You know? But there's a lot of grade 8 players who don't make really make music, you know, because they do all it's right, it says in the book, but maybe they don't have a particular beauty of their own or you know, you don't have to have a stunning tone on the instrument to accomplish what's written on the paper, do you? You could argue that. As long as you play the notes right, you know. That's what I'm saying is, do you think that something that stops people from improvising, and have you witnessed that in terms of your own teaching, where someone who has never improvised in their life, and they might be a really, really accomplished player?
1: Yeah.
0: What have you sort of dealt with that dynamic?
1: I think that's like a lot of what my teaching is about. I mean,
0: sure.
1: The second year module here at Liverpool, I take Cornelius Cardew, the British composer, as a starting point, and so the students do this first and second weeks of lecture where they have to sit down and they get taken away. We take away the instruments, we take away the vocabulary, and try to make them sit on the floor and close their eyes and communicate. To try and get that going first is important. And I think that's more influenced by my own inadequacy. So like when I was a classical musician, like I said, the reason I studied jazz was because I couldn't improvise. And I was playing classical music to a really high graduate level and doing well and winning competitions and blah, blah, blah. But I you took away the darts. I didn't know what to do. And like that was very frustrating. So it's weird. It's like the grade system or that classical system can get you to a very high level of sophistication without really having an intrinsic connection to what you're playing in some ways. Conversely, I've seen a lot of jazz musicians who can improvise incredibly, but don't have that kind of sense of classical nuance and
0: phrasing.
1: Yes, exactly. And
0: I started and color. Like you, I started quite young. I was 6, which is young for a clarinet because, you know, you're not that big and you're going to be able to hold an instrument to make a noise on it. And same thing, just for 10 years, classical all the way.
1: Yeah, yeah.
0: You know, method books, lessons. And then when I was about 14 or something. But it was scary, you know.
1: Yeah,
0: to be stand up and play a solo.
1: Yeah,
0: I mean that was a big thing. It takes a lot of time to develop that kind of, you know, focus you're kind of subject to hitting a wrong note, and that can be very, you know, kind of daunting.
1: But as a jazz musician, we had the same thing. You know, this horn player just sounds just like Coltrane, and it's like, you know, we spend our lives. Some of us, we spend periods of our lives playing like the people that we admire because...
0: Which is fine.
1: We kind of wear their cloak a little bit.
0: Yeah, yeah.
1: Until one day you suddenly wake up and realize, oh, wait, that's their cloak. I better get rid of that, you know. And that's it's a long journey.
0: Well, I think the best way, because I want to play another track.
1: Yeah,
0: too.
1: For sure. I've got some premieres here as well that haven't
0: been heard yet. Oh, I'm sorry. I'm going off on tangents. let's just... you have upcoming things to announce.
1: Well, so we have this album. We have this album coming on Friday, which is one thing. But there's another album in the works. Will be coming out. It's called St. Augustine's Remorse. It's the new record from Carlo Mobelli, John O'Sweetman, and I. It's our third album, so that's coming up soon.
0: Does that say ECM?
1: Oh no! It's not coming out on ECM. No.
0: Oh, Style Sound. Sorry.
1: I'd love it to come out if you can make that happen.
0: Well, God, he's only been around about 50 years.
1: Manfred Eicher. Yeah.
0: What a great German name, Manfred Eicher. Okay, tell me more. Come on.
1: Oh yeah. So that's that'll be coming out sometime later this before the end of this year. That'll be out. You can watch out from that, but we could hear a little bit from that if you want.
0: Yeah. By the way, do look on our Jazz Cavern, those of you that have Facebook, and any announcements that people want to put, you know, unless it's something a little bit too rich and fruity and spicy that we don't want to have, it'll stay on there because I'm the arbiter. I'm the ref. Okay, here's the title of which.
1: Let's hear this new track. It's called First Prayer. It's a 3 composition with Carlo Mobelli and John O'Sweetman from St. Augustine's Remorse.
0: Coming right up, brother.

0: going to have to fade out as well. Thank you, Jonathan.
1: Yeah, thank you.
0: Coming along and sharing this lovely trove of music and delving into the lovely university life and
1: sure.
0: things that are an equal part of your contribution.
1: Hey, and
0: but unnecessary.
1: Thank you. Thank you for the invitation. Thank you for putting jazz out into the airwaves.
0: Absolutely.
1: Thank you to your engineer.
0: And Maddie.
1: Yeah, Maddie, and for helping us out and getting the stuff playing. I really appreciate it.
0: Well, we're just going to keep on doing it until we get it right.
1: Yeah. It's for all of us.
0: The Jazz Cavern has been going over 5 years now.
1: Wow, that's fantastic.
0: So you're my 63rd guest.
1: Wow. Wow, that's great.
0: Yeah, so you're in good company.
1: Yeah.
0: So until next time, I'm afraid that's us done on the Jazz Cavern. And all I can say is
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0: Frank Griffith here. 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

Hello everyone and welcome to Liverpool Community Radio. My name is Alice Haston and today I'm presenting to you The Conversation. So today we're going to look at some politics, we're going to have an interview in. So from the first show, if you remember, we had on the first show we had Steve Radford. Today we're having Alan Gibson. We're going to interview him and we're going to ask him some questions about his ward, the Oral Park ward. So he is just in the next room and he'll be brought on shortly. Last time we had Steve Radford from the Liberal Party and he was talking everything about HMOs, everything about doing his ward. And we're going to discuss some of the same problems today, but what is Alan Gibson doing for his ward and what are the differences? But first, I just thought we'd look at the general politics news, as this is The Conversation, the show by me, Alice Haston, on Liverpool Community Radio. So if you're listening in, you want to hear all things politics, this is a little show run by me. And right now, I'm going to run you through everything to do with Andy Burnham's first week in power and what has he done since. So this is an analysis by Chris Mason. So what Andy Burnham's first week in power tells us. So Andy Mason, the political editor of the BBC, has said we are on borrowed time if we don't get a move on. Angela Rayner, the former deputy minister who is back in the cabinet this week as housing secretary, told the BBC's Today programme on Friday. It's been quite a week at Westminster. Keir Starmer's departure as prime minister seemed rather a while ago, although the fledgling Burnham administration has been seeking to find its feet and make a decent first impression at the same time as many to try to do the first in his job. He's been an early pattern in these early days and an early morning nugget of news dropping from number 10. So on Thursday, which was just over a week ago, it was business rates in England, and on Wednesday it was bus fares in England, on Tuesday it was VAT cut on electricity bills. So he's done quite a few things. He's cut the bus fares, and I think what a good thing he's done cutting the bus fares, because for someone like me getting the bus, paying more than £2 is just ridiculous just to get somewhere. So I think putting the £2 cap on has been really beneficial. Cutting the VAT and electricity bills, with reports of this money is coming from the scrapped digital ID scheme. I know this was a very unpopular scheme to begin with. So again, cutting electricity bills, especially for the older people come October, is going to be something that's going to be quite beneficial. So he's done a lot in his first week of power, and after his second week, he continues to try and build more things. And I think one of the good things, from my perspective, is he is communicating better than the former party did. So that when Labour was in power last with Keir Starmer and the Conservative Party was in power, they didn't communicate quite as well to the public. Whereas now we are having Burnham is running a really big social media presence, and he is telling everyone everything he's doing and why and what he's doing next. You know, he arguably should be calling the cost of living prime minister. But it's not just about the national politics. We are going to look at today local politics and what Alan Gibson is doing for you guys out there listening into Liverpool Community Radio. What is he doing for the community? So looking back and continuing on the Burnham little train, early evidence says that it's only that, given we are just a few days in, points to Andy Burnham being more sharp, more nimble than his predecessor is setting out. And this is, of course, according to this BBC article with the political editor Chris Mason. So it points to Andy Burnham being more sharp, more nimble than his predecessor in setting out what he's attempting to do. Now, is he the cost of living prime minister? And that's something, you know, reach out to Liverpool Community Radio. What do you think? Do you think he's doing a good enough job? Has he won our favour yet? Conservative leader Kemi Badenoch's alfresco speech and news conference on a rooftop in central London on Thursday was a tacit acknowledgement that the political terms of trade have changed. So Kemi Badenoch teased the new prime minister over his informal style. He seems like a nice guy. I'm glad he's got a sense of humour. But she said, is that it? She's asked, adding, he is behaving like he's still the mayor of Manchester. He is now the prime minister of the United Kingdom. So Badenoch is already criticising him, saying that he's not acting like the Prime Minister and he's acting like he's still the Mayor of Manchester. Now, do you think this is true? Is he doing enough things for the country? I think he's done quite a bit, in my opinion, so far. But only time will tell. He's got big plans. How is he going to do these things? I think one of the things I'm on the edge of not agreeing with is, maybe is he going to drill in the North Sea? And if you're looking at these wildfires we're having, this massive heatwave,
and the amount of heatwave deaths. Maybe we should be criticising, as much as, you know, drilling in the North Sea could heat millions of homes, it's going to create a detriment future that is going to continue to have such horrible heat waves and continue the climate crisis rather than, you know, solar power, which will fuel the country for years. So it's worth considering, and this is why I'm looking at all of his policies and all the things he's done recently. You know, as much as I've said he's done some good things, in my point of view, that's something that I don't think is, you know, it maybe it's good in the short term, but in the long term, I don't think it's going to be something that is worthwhile for the future of the country. I think we should be investing in solar panels and more things like this. So what do you think? Do you think drilling in the North Sea is a guaranteed win? But on the international front, Andy Burnham has renewed America's permission to use British airbases for what are called defence strikes on Iran. Now, this defence stance that he's took, do we think this is a good idea? You know, British airbases, he's letting America use them. Tehran is claiming those bases are now a legitimate target. So now Iran is saying that they can target these bases, considering we're allowing America to use them. And with the conflict in the Middle East escalating, the oil price is spiking again. I hate to say it, but it is, and I've noticed it recently. I remember only a few weeks ago the petrol prices came down, and it was, I think it was around 144 at my cheapest for a bit of petrol, but I'm looking now and it's around 160. So since the last show, we've had the petrol going up and down. And it's been a month since the last show, so the last time I spoke to you guys, it was Starmer had just stepped down and we were like, is Burnham coming into power? He did indeed come into power and he's done many things since. So it's worth, you know, considering his stance on all these things, and we should definitely critique him, but also we should commend the things that he's doing, because for the people of Liverpool and for everyone listening, some of these things that he's doing will benefit us. The bus cap will definitely help people get around because they were going to go up, and it is possible speculation as well that the Merseyrail is going to be nationalised and brought into public ownership. Now, what do we think about this? I think this would be a good thing, because for me, getting the trains quite pricey every day. And then even if I get the bus, which is a bit cheaper, I'm glad they put the cap on, because without that, it would have been Merseyrail prices just to get one way on the bus. And, you know, sometimes it can be up to £5 on the bus. I do think Merseyrail do run a good service sometimes, but in my opinion, I think maybe it's better. It's coming into public ownership, so hopefully the prices can be brought down. But that is still in conversation with the council, and that is up to the council, who will try and buy this back from Merseyrail, and hopefully this is something we'll see in the upcoming months. It's very political, that kind of thing, and buying a big company and bringing it into public ownership, but it's something I hope will happen. But since these announcements from Burnham, we've also seen the introduction of Number 10 North. Now, there's been some funny things on social media recently with Number 10 North. I've seen one woman who said, oh, Andy Burnham's brought Number 10 North, but my wedding was supposed to be there. And she said, Andy Burnham, you need to give me some compensation. And you know what? He did comment and said, noted. He commented on her TikTok and he said he'd noted it. So a lot of people are coming at him being like, oh, Number 10 North, I'm glad it's coming up north. But there's some people who, the venue that he's using for Number 10 North, were planning to have weddings in next year. So it's something that has made me laugh, seeing that TikTok on social media of that woman who said, oh, I was meant to have my wedding there. But I think at the end of the day, at least, one, I'm surprised Burnham's responded. It really shows his social media strategy is something he prioritises, which shows that his communication is key. But another thing that I think is important is that it's about time, you know, the north of England, something that's so close to Liverpool, has the Prime Minister in it. You know, not everyone should be going to London. London is not the whole country. The people of the north, the people of Liverpool and Manchester matter. So it's about time he came up here and seen our problems, walked around these streets of the north and seen the problems. So, but is it beyond symbolism? So the article that I'm currently reading, which criticises Burnham, says, and beyond the symbolism of having a Prime Minister office outside London, in practical terms, can Number 10 North actually achieve? So can Number 10 North actually achieve anything? How much clout and authority is it given? And just how often will senior ministers be there?
And the biggest question, I think, how much will it cost? Now, the figures haven't really been revealed yet, the actual cost of Number 10 North, but it's something we should consider. You know, as much as we want this symbolism, where's the money come from, which is what we're asking everything, really. But another question Raynor has put, Angela Raynor has acknowledged, and she's promised to build 1.5 million homes by 2029. Do we think Birmingham's going to keep this pledge? Now, something I'm going to mention shortly with Alan Gibson, who is going to be coming in, he is going to talk about, I'm going to ask him about HMOs, because our last guest, Steve Radford, talked plenty about HMOs in his area and the issues and how his leader, the Labour, his role as leader of the Liberal Party is tackling HMOs. And I will ask Alan Gibson, how are you tackling HMOs? Because it's something I've seen online, in Facebook, in the community groups, and within the people, talking to people. It's something people worry about, you know, council houses, housing, it's a crisis. And, you know, it's politics is one of the things that it needs to sort this problem. The people in power that we have trust in should be looking into this. So while I go and find Alan Gibson so I can ask him all these questions, I'm going to put on some adverts and a little track for you.

0: to keep you in my life.
1: Hello and welcome back to Liverpool Community Radio. That was a nice little song there by Sam. So this is The Conversation with Alice Haston, and I have my guest in today. So this is Alan from Your Party. If you want to tell us a bit about yourself and what you do.
2: Yeah, I'm the councillor for Oral Park in the North End. I've done loads of things in my life, I think 18 different jobs. Straight after school, I worked in the post office in 1971. Went off to university because I just thought it might be a bit of an easier life than being a postie. Worked in a toilet factory, tea factory, and then settled on teaching as a career and started writing children's books. And I wrote 75 kids' books, and they took me to 70-odd countries around the world. So I think it just shows, you know, like I grew up, you can tell I'm not a Scouser by birth. I grew up in Crewe. And, you know, my dad worked in a toilet factory, and education took me all around the world. I mean, it doesn't get better than that.
1: No, it doesn't. So you are one of the leading councillors of the Your Party.
2: Yeah.
1: And you sit on the council. So do you want to tell me what you do on the council and what your day-to-day life is?
2: Yeah, well, obviously I'm retired now, so I can work basically full-time in the interests of my community. I'm leader of our group. We've got three councillors, two in Garston, one in Oral Park. To defeat Labour in its heartland, I think, is fairly notable. I won with 77% of the vote in a ward that 5 years earlier had been 82% Labour. And I think that's the sign that people were discontented with the record of Labour in this city. And probably more important, there was a real battle in Garston. And our two candidates defeated Labour there, even though they threw all sorts of scurrilous lies about particularly Sam Gorst, one of our councillors.
1: Mm. Yeah. So one of my first questions for you is, what are you doing for the people of the Oral Park ward? So when I asked this to Steve Radford, he kind of broadened out the question to what him and his councillors are doing. So if you want to let me know what you, your councillors, and what are you doing for your ward particularly?
2: Yeah, well, I mean, citywide, we're just putting together our manifesto, Liverpool for the Many. Right at the heart of it will be things like apprenticeships, council house building. We've banged on about the lack of good quality social housing, people being forced into these rabbit hutch rooms in some HMOs. I saw one in the Wirral where they were having 22 people living in an HMO and only one kitchen to share between them. Now that is starting to be a major issue in my ward. We've just renovated the local park, and it's been about 25 years since much has been done to Devonfield Gardens. We've had all the railings replaced, had it repainted, the gold badges replaced of the City of Liverpool, all the furniture done, you know, so, and we're getting new trees put in. The big battles in my ward, one of them is traffic congestion. Oral Lane Bridge is a nightmare, and it's been failures of planning over decades, and we're trying to sort out how to improve the traffic. That is a massive issue, and the other issue is the HMOs. They're the two biggest issues.
1: Yeah, so with the traffic issue, so right now there's loads of traffic works going on. There's traffic in Rice Lane, which I've seen is very bad. I've been stuck in that myself. So what are you exactly doing about this issue? How are you tackling it? Which councillors are you talking to, and who are you challenging?
2: Yeah, well, I took the initiative getting a meeting with traffic management. The biggest problem we've got is that they built Oral Park as a box of housing. They built three new estates a few decades ago, didn't put in a single relief road out, so everything goes over Oral Lane Bridge, or you have to go out by Southport Road. So I brought together the Labour councillors, mostly Labour councillors in Walton, who were affected by Rice Lane and by the bridge. The big problem came because of clean air legislation. Now, this was welcome because the pollution's horrific. The trouble is, it reduced a de facto arrangement of four lanes. It never was four lanes. They just, people ran it like four lanes. But it was turned into three lanes with just one going northbound. And problems of signalling, of how the lights work, of the reduction of a lane, has led to increased congestion on the bridge. So we're having our second meeting soon. I've had a community meeting with about 70 people at it, and we're just trying to get some sort of alleviating measures, you know, because as it stands, this was an instruction from the government, which makes it very difficult over the clean air. Mm. But there must be things that can be done. So one of the things I've suggested is maybe we could pull the railings back, you know, slightly to innate, so we don't get blockages with two cars on the brow of the bridge. Another one is getting cameras on top of the bridge, because now you get people. I was sitting at lights the other day, and a driver overtook about four cars and went over the bridge on a red light, and it causes mayhem. If we can reduce them, it helps. But we need a comprehensive plan from traffic management for the whole of the North End, because Rice Lane is just as bad, and the works on the corridor at the moment are causing havoc as well.
1: Yeah, I've seen myself, I've been stuck in the traffic right up to sometimes even Walton Vale because of the traffic by Rice Lane and the Sainsbury's. And
2: I beat the bus. I got off the bus out of frustration the other week at Sainsbury's.
1: Yeah.
2: And I walked up to Linwood Road quicker than the bus could get there.
1: Yeah. So with this, so especially with the bridge that you were talking about, so you're thinking about maybe getting cameras in to stop people doing it wrong. What do you think the timeline of, like, you know, getting this congestion down would be?
2: Well, I'll be able to say with a bit more authority after we've had the second meeting, but obviously, as a councillor, you want it done tomorrow. Because, I mean, I actually live in one of the most congested roads right by the bridge.
1: Yeah.
2: So I'm at the epicentre of these problems. Money is a massive issue. The budget for traffic management is low, is poor. And, you know, it's like being Sisyphus pushing a boulder up the hill.
1: Yeah. Yeah, I really get that. So with that in said, so do you think the work could take place at night time maybe to prevent daytime traffic? Would that be a suggestion?
2: Yeah.
1: Or I hope so. Do you think there's gonna be long time works on it, or do you think it's something that'll be changed in a different way?
2: We've got to get the money from the budget to get the works done first.
1: Yeah.
2: Hopefully we'll get something out of next year's budget, and then it can start. But yes, anything that can alleviate it by nighttime working and the rest, because Oral Lane and Moss Lane are two of the busiest roads in Liverpool.
1: Yeah, and it doesn't help the traffic on Rice Lane. They're working on it in the daytime, and that causes all the backlog, which might go all the way up to Oral Park at some stages.
2: Absolutely. No, very often you see that it's backed up all the way from the Black Bull right the way down to Sainsbury's, bumper to bumper. I mean, if I can, I go round the back way now. You know, when I drop my grandkids off in Sefton, you know, I choose my routes very carefully.
1: Yeah, yeah, I've found that for anyone looking
2: Dunwich Bridge is as bad.
1: Yeah.
2: The other thing, I mean, the at a broader scale that I really want to try and work on is why very often do we have three different lots of roadworks strangling an area at the same time? I cannot understand why planning cannot stagger some of these works, because we had them on Netherton Way, Rice Lane, Oral Lane and Dunningsbridge at the same time.
1: Yeah, they've got it night works recently as well, and you know, off the end of the motorway. So I've noticed that, I've noticed Rice Lane, and it is, you know, for any traffic listeners out there, it is quite annoying. What I've been doing is going on Southport Road to try and, even though I want to go on County Road, I'll avoid Rice Lane and go the Southport Roadway, because Rice Lane is, it's just too much, and it's in the daytime as well. And I think, you know, that's something that you councillors, and I'm glad you're fighting for this traffic management, because it's something that affects everyone.
2: Absolutely.
1: Especially in these areas.
2: What's on there. You've got the new fire station on Long Lane, which comes onto that area. You have got one of the biggest hospitals in the area, you know, and you've got the north-south traffic coming into the city, you know, off the moat, off the M57.
1: Yeah.
2: So it's like, what do they call it, not a gathering, a perfect storm.
1: Yeah, exactly. So, Yeah, I'm glad you're tackling that issue. The next issue that you mentioned then, something that Steve Radford himself in the last show mentioned, is HMOs. So Steve Radford said that in his area particularly, he's challenging the Labour councillors and he's bringing up all the different ways he's trying to tackle HMOs. So what are you doing for your ward and how are you tackling this issue?
2: Yeah, well, on one road, I think Warbreck Road, there's 8 HMOs. At the moment, we've both got the overall campaign to try and get Article 4 protection, which means that all HMOs from 3 to whatever number has got to go for planning permission. At the moment, they're able to open up HMOs between 3 and 6 bedrooms without going to planning permission. And I mean, that really, that's something I think all the councillors are pulling together on. Belatedly, I think this problem should never have been allowed to rise to the level. But Steve's ward, and I talk to the Liberal group of councillors in Tubebrook quite a lot, they had at least 50 unauthorised, unregistered HMOs. Now, we haven't got anywhere near as many in my ward yet. But of course, they keep moving the areas. Once they've made one area chock-a-block, they move on to Walton Ward, they move on to Oral Park and Fazakerley. So we're starting to face these. I've got 2 in one road owned by the same developer, and they haven't got a licence. They're unauthorised, unregistered. And I thought when I got in touch with planning enforcement, they'd put a stop on the development. But oh no, you know, and we've had the burning of building materials with smoke going in people's rooms. A charging point has been broken, and I'm sure it's to do with them. We had a skip that was overflowing and left for weeks. And you're having permanent battles to try and sort this out on behalf of residents. We've got another one where a party wall is being put in, and it's damaging the property next door. And, you know, the enforcement is so slow to try and deal with this. So planning was a department that was highlighted as needing attention in the CALA report. Now it has improved, it's reduced the backlog, but it's still got one hell of a backlog. And I think we need to invest in more enforcement officers, because at the moment we're banging in email after email after email, and then there's this silence. Do you know what I mean? And I think Steve has expressed that frustration numerous times. Going alongside it, of course, people need to have somewhere to live. Now, to me, people not knowing each other in small rooms and sharing a bathroom and a kitchen is not the best. I mean, there's a 3-bedroom house in my ward that's got 6 letterboxes now. They've been converted from 3 bedrooms, to 6 bedrooms. They must be like rabbit hutches. I've not been inside to see them because, you know, you don't see the people. But that's no way to live. What we need is good quality council homes and council flats. Liverpool, because the Lib Dems gave away council housing to make it housing associations years ago, we don't even have a housing revenue account at the moment to start building council houses. And the plans that Labour are putting in place, it sounds good, 32,750 homes, 33,750 homes, sorry, in the next 18 years. Sounds all right, but then it's 1,875 houses a year, of which only 20% are classed as affordable. Now, that is not good enough. That's not going to cut back the waiting list. And I've had people crying to me because they're sleeping on relatives' couches. So for us, a centrepiece of our manifesto is getting a housing revenue account, making a start on council houses. Nick Small, cabinet member that deals with growth and economy, came back to me at full council on Wednesday and was saying, we don't want to dominate with council housing, we need a mix. I think that's a cop-out. We haven't had council housing in this city for donkey's years. We need good quality, green, council homes. And we need to bring some of the vacant homes into operation. Now, Labour's done a start on that, but we've got to be more ambitious. We've got a massive housing crisis in this city.
1: So what's your plan to get more council housing then? Have you got a step-by-step plan you're trying to put through? Are you pushing it through to the council? What are the figures? How long do you think this will take? Yeah.
2: Well, I mean, that's what we're in the process of. We're drawing up our manifesto now, and I'm bombarding poor Ian Williams, the Director of Finance, to test the costings and to test how exactly you'll put this in place. But I mean, what we're looking at is the sale of some council assets, like the 5% in the airport, bank some of these assets. You can't directly put them straight into house, but bank the assets and then take a loan, a responsible loan out the public loan board and actually have a serious housing plan. And we've got to see more than 20% being affordable. That just is not adequate. This city has still got a very large amount of people who just can't afford even what they call affordable homes. I don't know if you know, but one definition of affordable homes is 80% of market rate.
1: Wow.
2: Well, come on, I mean, 80% of 220 grand, there's a lot of our people that just can't afford that.
1: Yeah. So what do you think are causing these HMOs, and why are they being developed so much? How are they getting through it without any plan and permission? And what way are you trying to completely stop it, as well as you've said that you want to enforce more officers? Is there any other ways you want to stop it, and why is it starting with HMOs?
2: Well, the first thing is because, I mean, it's the knock-on effect of not enough good quality social homes for people, particularly single people. So if you're desperate, you'll live anywhere. I mean, when I was younger and living in Salford, I was in a bedsitter and it was rubbish. You couldn't swing a cat in it. But that's all I had the money for at that time. So I understand why people get in HMOs. You don't criticise the people who are living in them. You criticise those developers who are actually, you know, in some cases, really substandard accommodation. And it's to make a quick buck. You can be making $2,500 a month out of people being desperate for somewhere to lay their head. So overall, again, as a council, some things have been put in place. It is starting. So not allowing more than 10% of an area being HMOs. Well, you think, I mean, I think that's too high a figure. I mean, 10% of a street being HMOs changes its character from a family street.
1: And what percentage is it currently of HMOs?
2: Well, it is 10% now.
1: I don't think
2: there was a statutory figure before that.
1: Yeah, okay.
2: So that's in the local plan. Preventing sandwiching so that you don't have one property surrounded by two HMOs. But I can think of one in my ward where if an application goes through, you can actually have three HMOs together. Now, one of the properties that's already an HMO, I spent weeks just getting the waste controlled because every bin was not being emptied. It was overflowing. We sent round the officers, and this is why I say the key element is enforcement. Once the officers went round and talked to the landlord, then it changed. Now the lid's always closed, it's always emptied, you don't get the spillover, and the residents living next to it are much happier. So to me, it is the enforcement that's the issue. You can have all the good measures you want, but if, like in Kitchener Drive, one of our problems, and another one in Enbourne, if you don't have the enforcement, then you're not going to make a fundamental change.
1: Is there any new changes that you're bringing in to try and prevent redevelopers from changing houses into HMOs?
2: Well, I mean, we're a minority group with only three, so we can't. All we can do is campaign for the current leadership, which is heavily Labour still, and hopefully at the next May elections, you know, win more seats so we can fundamentally influence policy.
1: Yeah, so one of the other issues I noticed, you posted about this online, the 741 bus stop and the overcrowding trees. Yeah. What is being done about this issue? Because I keep seeing people on Facebook talking about it.
2: Yeah. Well, I mean, this one, kids going to McGull High School use this bus stop.
1: Yeah.
2: And, I mean, trees is a huge problem. in Liverpool of trimming back, of routine pruning. I think that the waiting list at the moment for routine pruning is something like 8 years.
1: Mm.
2: We had the impact of COVID. We had a tiny tree operation a few years ago. They brought more staff on. But it takes time. It's a dangerous job, you know, doing the trees. And so this bus stop had these two overhanging trees and they were damaging the bus.
1: Yeah.
2: So the bus company withdrew the bus. And so the kids have got to walk up to another bus stop. You don't want to be doing that first thing in the morning when you're trying to get to school. So I've been on to the tree officers and they've said now these trees are going to be cut back before the start of the school year. So that's a result. But I mean, there was a bit of comedy involved in it. I sent the postcode and the team turned up on Warbreck Moor. Now, the pub is called the Warbreck and it's on Oral Lane. It's a completely different postcode. I mean, I think we can do a bit better and actually read the postcode.
1: Yeah.
2: Not rocket science. I don't want to gibber them too much because they are doing the job now. But little things like that materially affect people's lives. But again, the overarching thing on policy is that we've had years and years of cutbacks in spending. And so you get a reduced number of people in the tree management service.
1: Mm.
2: And people would be shocked. I mean, people, again, when they're talking about convenience stores in terms of licensing, we've got 5.5 licensing enforcement officers across the city. So I'm battling against a premises where I know they're selling illegal goods, illicit goods. But we need the officers to be able to go in. Now, once our officers visited once, obviously they're known. You know what I mean? And again, with after years and years of cuts, when you've kind of gutted the number of staff you've got to do the jobs, a few years down the line, it has a material impact on people's lives.
1: So what is your role with these issues? Are you the one who speaks for the people of your area and talks to the officers and communicates to the council the urgent needs so that the plans can be put into place? Do you want to talk a bit more about the processes and how it goes from issue to plan to, you know, result?
2: Yeah, I mean, first of all, the local councillor, so I have to go to the... Some residents sometimes think I can snap my fingers and change it overnight. Now, I've got to go to somebody who's got the expertise to rectify the problem.
1: Yeah.
2: Do you know what I mean? I don't go out and mend a leaking gutter that's impacting on somebody's life. I've got to get hold of who's responsible, whether it's a landlord or whether it's a council property or whether it's a housing association. So that's what I do as a local councillor. I mean, sometimes I'm actually picking up black bin bags because it's not always worth getting the guys to come out on a Friday morning, which is our kind of clean up the alleyways day.
1: Yeah.
2: If you can put them into a communal bin or you can run them yourself down to the local recycling centre, I'll do that, you know, but not too much of the hands-on service. Most time I go around taking photographs of the problems, taking it off the emails and social media, what the problems are, and try and get them sorted as soon as possible. And a lot of issues get resolved at that level. And, you know, missed bins is a classic. Very often residents don't know that you've got to get a request for a missed bin in by 2 o'clock the next day. They don't know where the link is. So you provide this information and you put, I get in touch with the officers myself. And then they'll come out and take the missed bins. And that's the routine. And then as leader of the group, it's all about communicating policy. Sorry, so that's one of our councillors phoning me. I should have turned my phone off. Oh, it shows we're in action anyway. And as leader, as leader of the group, I go to the opposition leaders meeting. I speak at the full council and so on. You know, sorry about that.
1: No, it's okay.
2: And you press for policy. Now, of course, we can be involved in pressing for policy, but the whip hand is still, you know, the majority group, which is the Labour group.
1: Yeah. So what about the fly tipping issue? Do you think this is a big problem in the Oral Park ward? And how do you deal with, one, the people that are doing it, and two, the rubbish that's left behind?
2: Yeah. Well, what ours is one of the wards which have got the least worst problem of fly tipping. However, we've got enough. I've virtually eliminated fly tipping on the street. At one time, furniture was being left against the outside of the alley gates all the time. Now it's down to once in a blue moon. So two examples. One is just reporting in, trying to get information. I usually try and have a conversation with somebody who's left the stuff and say, do you know there's bulky bobs? So if I know who's done it, I'll have a chat with them. Sometimes you find labelling. Now, what really annoyed me with labelling recently, we had three instances of fly tipping on the street and the labels were there. All the addresses were in Bootle, a separate local authority. And we worked out what was happening. People were booking unauthorized man and a van.
1: And companies. The man in the van was just dropping it anyway.
2: Yeah, and they've not got a license to go to the local recycling centre, so they drive to the nearest ward in Knowsley or in Liverpool and dump it there. So there's no, they think there'll be no comeback. So I got the neighbourhood officers to go and visit these properties and saying, do you know this is what they're doing with your refuse? Can you please get it to the local recycling centre or use the bulky item service? So you need that detail. In terms of the alleys in general, another problem is where businesses don't have a waste contract. And so then I get the environmental enforcement team to do a blitz and make sure everybody's signed up and they have to pay for their refuse contract. I'm doing that in two alleys next week with the group. We've brought in CCTV in three of the worst alleys, and now there's virtually no passage dumping whatsoever. But this has to be done systematically. Some wards, the moment you've cleared part of an alley, it's blocked again. You know, that it's remorseless. So again, I mean, I think communities do need to see that the worst offender, I'm not saying fine people straight away, but the worst repeat offenders have got to be seen to be brought to book. And where you've got evidence, they need fining. Because if they keep doing it, but you know, and it's not just the van in the man, you do get some households that do it all the time, and some landlords. I had a landlord who was dumping furniture all the time. I mean, who puts furniture into one of the communal bins?
1: Are you the one who will fine these landlords if they're repeatedly doing it?
2: I send the case to environmental enforcement and they will fine.
1: Yeah. So do you find that you've said that, you know, some alleyways have had to have CCTV. Has this been beneficial? Is this the way forward?
2: The alleys where we brought in the CCTV, it's virtually stopped overnight. Now, I couldn't tell you, you know, how many CCTVs you could get per ward if you requested. It's a cost issue. But I know that the three I've brought in have had a fundamental effect. And those alleys, mostly at the back of businesses and flats, those alleys are champion compared to what they used to be.
1: Yeah. Is there any other issues that you are currently tackling or you think are going on that you'd like to mention and what you're doing?
2: I think I've covered most of the big ones that I'm dealing with most of the time. But I think probably the issue I'd press now is the one of overall policy. And like I said, the housing is a big one. One local issue, actually, before I go on to that, has been the loop line. Now, the loop line, I think it was the Beeching railway cuts of the 1960s, meant that you have the former railway lines running across the city, and they've been turned into green spaces for recreation, for cycling and walking. They were brilliant during COVID. But a patchwork of charities now manage them, and I think they are underfunded. So at Wednesday's full council, I was arguing alongside the Greens that we actually need to fund these charities on a much higher level because we're getting wildfires. We've had three wildfires between my ward and Warbreck ward on the loop line in July.
1: Yeah, and where are they located, those wildfires? Do you know the shooting?
2: It's the brush that runs alongside the paths.
1: Yeah.
2: Because obviously if you've got less money to manage them, then what will happen is if they're right up against the fences of people's gardens.
1: Yeah.
2: The flames can jump into their gardens.
1: Yeah.
2: And one garden actually had a little bit of flame, but it didn't spread. So what you need there is you need a fire break cut along, you know, so you preserve the green space that we all want to enjoy, but you have a bit of a fire break. Now, that takes a lot of money to clear out thick foliage. And these charities, I don't think, have anywhere near enough money. As another example, you know, when people dump old furniture and what they called the trolleys from the supermarket into ponds, I have to get in touch with one of the charities that manages that area, and you get that cleared. So that the council aren't involved at all. It's like being a detective sometimes. We have to find out who, when public service retreats, you know, British Rail got nationalised and doesn't take any responsibility for these things. You've then got to find out, right, who can help me? And it's, and you've got these maps with, you know, bits in purple and bits in blue and bits in red for the different charities that do different patches of land. It's so frustrating.
1: Yeah, it's great to hear that you're getting in touch with those charities. But yeah, it was great having you on. If there's anything else you want to say before you want to go?
2: I'd just say, I mean, we need a plan, and we're trying to draw one up, and we'll argue for it at the next May elections, where the primacy is of measures over climate change. Housing has got to be absolutely central, good quality apprenticeships, and basically a city for the majority of the population. And here's the last thing I'll say, a city that is transparent and puts behind it the history of things that led to the Calla report, of handing property developers free land, of this kind of graft, you know, of scandals like Beautiful Ideas and the one that's going on now of Big Help. We can't afford to be seen as a city that permits this. We need a city of clean hands where it serves the majority of the people, not the interests of, what should we say, some property developers and friends they might have in high places, that allows, you know, absolutely unacceptable behaviour to go on. And people can make their own conclusions what I'm talking about there. I'm not going to push the point.
1: Yeah, it was great having you on.
2: Cheers.
1: Thank you for coming in today. So Alan is from your party, and he is one of the councillors of the Oro Park ward. He is representing anyone in the Oro Park area. If you need anything, please do get in touch with them. It was nice having you on today, and this is The Conversation with Alice Haston. I'm just going to put a song on, and then I'll be right back to you.

Hello and welcome back to Liverpool Community Radio. This is Alice Haslin here and I am presenting the show The Conversation with you. So if you were just listening in, we've just had a song called Summer Song, and before that we had a wonderful interview with Alan Gibson from Your Party, and he represents the Oral Park Ward. So if you've listened to this show before, the show that aired last month in June, this is our July show, I usually go through the party policies of two differing parties. So on the last show, I went through the Reform Party and the Labour Party. So today, I'm going to compare some policy differences between the Conservative Party and the Green Party, and I'm going to look directly on their website on what their policies are, so people know what they're voting for or what they're supporting, because sometimes we don't actually read the manifestos and the policies that these parties have. And I think it's really important that we look into exactly what it is they say they're going to do, because what they're saying on TV sometimes is not always the direct written down notes of their policies on their documents and their websites. So first, I'm just going to look at the Reform. Not Reform, I'm going to look at the Conservatives. Very different, but also very similar, very blue. So last time we looked at Reform, this time we're going to look at the Conservatives. So they said that they will reform welfare and get people back to work, saving $23 billion. So this is some of their saving plans. So they want to cut overseas aid, saving $7 billion. They want to implement border plans and end asylum hotels, saving $3.5 billion. They want to restrict social housing to British nationals, saving $3.9 billion. They want to reduce the civil service headcount. So this means anyone who's a civil servant, they want to reduce the amount of civil servants, saving $8 billion, as they want to, as they say, get it back to 2016 levels. Now, this is very different to, you know, the policies of the Green Party, who are more interested. They don't want to cut aid to other countries, as the Conservatives do. But the Conservatives have a savings plan, whereas the Greens, they do have saving plans as well, but they do have more set out, you know, manifesto of what they want to do. So some of the things that the Greens have pledged to do is that they want 150,000 new social homes each year. So they plan to build and purchase refurbishments of old housing stock and build it into social homes, ending the original right to buy to keep social homes for local communities. They want fairer, greener homes guarantee. So $29 billion over the next 5 years to insulate homes, $4 billion over the next 5 years to insulate other buildings, and $9 billion over the next 5 years for low carbon heating systems, which will be around for longer. They're looking for fair deal for renters. So this is all about the home scheme. Now, they have many different schemes. They want to make work fairer, protecting animals, fairer, greener food and farming, and a fairer, greener world. So the Greens have many different policies. That was just some of them. So their manifesto says millions of people in our country are feeling insecure and deeply worried. We live in one of the richest countries on the planet, yet nurses are using food banks, our children's schools are crumbling, and a roof over our heads is all too often unaffordable. Meanwhile, the climate and emergency continues to accelerate. Scientists warn that we are currently on track for global temperatures

survive by at least 2.5%, far beyond levels at which humanity can safely survive. Our promise to you is that this can change. We can create a greener, fairer country, one which we are safer, happier, and more fulfilled. So this is the manifesto. This is on the Green Party website. So when we look back at the policies of the Conservatives, they don't really have any green policies about climate change. So they've made it clear in the Conservative manifesto, which directly contradicts the Green, they've said, we made it clear the 2050 net zero target is impossible. So the Conservatives want to maximise extraction from the North Sea. They want to strengthen energy security, scrap the mandate forcing manufacturers to produce electrical vehicles, and end Labour's 2030 ban on petrol and diesel cars. They want to repeal the energy profits levy, backing our energy industry to create jobs and growth. They want to help cut down on rising costs of electricity, saving an average of £200 a year. And they want to repeal the Climate Change Act and axe the carbon tax. Now, this is very different to the Green manifestos, which I've just read out to you, which are doing building houses but in a greener way, so that not only will it reduce climate change, but it'll also make houses last longer. So, as I've just said, with the energy that the Conservatives are looking at doing, it's very different, and it's in a different way. They want to abolish VAT on household energy bills for 3 years. Now, I think that will save people a lot of money, and I think I can see why many people would do that. But if I was to critique this, I'd say if the money is coming from climate change efforts and we stick to oil, which will run out in 20 years' time, as much as this policy might be good if they ever got to implement it, I think, you know, down the line, it wouldn't be good for future generations. So we really have to look at, you know, both sides, cutting the cost of living down currently, but also we want a good future for our children. So there is two sides to consider, which is why I'm comparing these two policies today, because the different parties from the last time, and also they both have very different strategy plans for how they would run the country. So if you're thinking about who to vote for in the local election, this is worth comparing their strategies on what they're going to do with the future, particularly energy, because energy is something that is costing us and the cost of living a lot of money. This cost of living crisis is not easy for anyone. So they want to do tax cuts, the Conservatives. So it says for every £1 saved in public spending, at least half will go towards reducing the deficit. So they want to abolish stamp duty on land tax. They want to repeal the energy profits. They want to repeal the education tax, supporting parents who invest in their children's future. So there is many things that they say they're going to do, but after 14 years of Tory lead, will this actually happen? Are the Greens any better? Because we've never seen the Greens in power, it's hard to say whether they're going to do a good job, whether they're not. But hopefully on the next show that I bring to you on Liverpool Community Radio, the next episode of The Conversation will have Tom from the Green Party. So as we've interviewed two parties now, next party hopefully will be the Green Party. We'll come in and say, what are they doing? What are they doing for their community and why? And how are they, you know, effectively changing your lives and making it better? Because at the end of the day, that's what a council is there for. And that's why we vote in our politicians. They have all these big manifestos and plans, but the real thing is, are they doing it from the bottom? Are the councillors really changing it from the bottom? Are they gonna benefit the people? And I think that is the main important reason we should be focusing on. So some of the other Green Party things that some of the people critique is their nuclear weapons and NATO stance. So it says, elected Greens will push for the UK to sign the UN treaty on the prohibition of nuclear weapons, and following this to immediately begin the process of dismantling our nuclear weapons. They want to dismantle our nuclear weapons and a greater focus on global peace building, a commitment to a no first use of nuclear weapons. Now this is it's the only party that has this strong stance on nuclear weapons, and it's something many people might not want to vote Green just because of this stance. Now it is unique, and it's definitely something to consider of, should we have nuclear weapons? It's all down to your opinion. So really you should think to yourself, you know, what is your stance on nuclear weapons? But at the end of the day, if you don't agree with one policy, that doesn't mean there's not more that you might agree with.
So it is worth looking at all of them together. These are just a few from one party policies and a few from another policies that I'm comparing to show you how they do really have differences and they do plan to do something different with your vote. So your vote really matters. So it's something that I think everyone should get to know what the parties are up for. But that is, we're closing to the end of today's session of The Conversation. I really hope you've enjoyed listening in. And any questions, do get in contact with me, Alice Haston, on social medias, or listen in again on Liverpool Community Radio and get in contact with our Liverpool Community Radio social medias and tell me everything you want to hear on The Conversation or how you felt about listening in. Thank you and goodbye.

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Hello, my name's Steve Farragher, and I'm here to explain to you all about the LCR Club 100. 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I realise £100 is a big ask, especially at the moment. 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In return for being part of Club 100, you'll get a framed certificate, an LCR mug, and the chance to be a guest on our programme, Kenny Island Discs. But more importantly, you'll get a warm, fuzzy feeling that you or your organisation is contributing to a worthwhile community project. You can either make a one-off payment by BACS of £100 or set up a monthly standing order of only £8.34. Donations need to be made to Kensington Vision, which is all one word, Community Interest Company via the Co-op Bank. Our SOR code is 089299, that's 089299, and our bank account details are 65255654, that's 65255654. If you'd like more information or more details, then contact me, Steve Farragher, by emailing steve@l-c-r.co.uk, or you can even call into the LCR studio, 53-57 Holt Road, and you can also see what your donation is delivering to the community. 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

0: Liverpool Community Radio 106.7 FM. Very good afternoon, good evening, good morning, wherever you listen to us. It's the last Monday of September. It's a new Daily Cross on me, Matthew Guys, with Little Two. Not on my own today. Kira's here.
1: Hello.
0: Bronwyn's here.
1: Hello.
0: Andy's here.
2: Hello.
0: He's back.
2: Back from Lincolnshire.
0: Back from Lincolnshire. Did you bring your sausage roll?
2: No.
0: I didn't go to any shops
2: in Lincolnshire. I just went to the festival.
1: Oh.
2: I went to the petrol station and paid £1.99 for diesel.
1: Oh, lovely.
2: I was like, bloody hell, that's expensive.
0: Wow.
2: You know?
1: Yes. Similar prices over here.
0: Yeah, true. How much did you pay for sweet? Never mind. Anyway, if you don't know who we are or what we are, you're thinking, what are these people doing? Let us introduce ourselves. We're Liverpool's only local community radio station on FM. 2019, Ofcom went, have a licence. 2024, they went, we'll extend it. 2029, yeah, who knows? And the show's new Daily Cross from Monday to Friday between 12 and 2. 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Let's play the Liverpool Community Radio from TuneIn. You get an advert. Write to them, not us. We don't know anything about it. You have to put up with the advert from Alexa, and you're like, I had someone say to me once, I'll listen to you on Alexa, but I had to listen to two adverts. I'm like, write to them. Tell them, not me. Radio Garden Apple on TAB Digital Radio. And the show's a new Daily Cross on Monday Friday between 12 and 2. First hour of the paper. Second hour of a guest. No guests, you got us. And we'll have Russell along later, won't we?
1: Oh, excellent.
0: Oh, excellent. Yeah. We can hardly wait. Yeah.
1: He hasn't raised his prices, you know, on the helpline.
0: Give him a chance.
2: With all this inflation.
0: Give him a chance.
1: Cost of living and all that? No.
0: Give him a chance. Get in touch with us, 0776190806 Instagram and TikTok, we're on there.
2: L-C-R, I think.
0: Are we on there?
1: Yeah.
0: Get you.
2: On Instagram, I think.
0: Do you follow us on Instagram? Do you follow us on Instagram?
2: Oh, yeah.
0: Do we post anything?
2: Sometimes, yeah. Okay. I don't know who posts it.
3: No, I don't know.
2: Somebody's posting something on there.
1: Steve's.
0: It's probably Steve.
2: I don't think it is Steve. Yeah. I think it's somebody else.
0: Getting let loose. Expert at LCRFM, Facebook, Liverpool Community Radio, New Voice in the City. There you go. That's everything you needed to know. Right, let's have a look at the headlines on the front of the paper, shall we? Shall we go ladies first, Bronwyn?
3: Shall we?
0: Shall we?
3: Okay. Well, speaking of ladies...
0: yes.
3: So that's the weirdest transition.
0: That's the weirdest.
3: It will make sense in a moment.
0: Okay.
3: So there's an investigative piece here in The Echo about the secret filming of women in the city centre on night outs that gets like made into videos uploaded to TikTok, Instagram as well, of like just following women around without their knowledge, filming them. And then making comments about their outfits and their bodies.
0: Yeah. That's ridiculous. That's a horrible thing to do. I'm sorry, but it is. Whoever's doing that, you need to get a life.
3: Isn't that called stalking?
1: Yeah.
3: Well, it's an interesting thing because well, they're talking to Emily Sparrow, the Police and Crime Commissioner here.
0: Oh, yes.
3: So it's a difficult thing to balance because it's not illegal to just have a camera in a public place.
0: Yeah.
3: But... if it can be proven that this constitutes sexual harassment, then yes, that definitely is illegal.
0: Well, surely that does constitute it because you're filming someone. Okay, yeah, you're allowed to have a camera in a public place. That's fine.
1: Yeah.
0: You are, you know, unless you, if you're filming someone, you have to ask their permission if you want to film them and they say, no, you can't do that. But this is just, it's sort of like surveillance, isn't it?
4: It's
0: sort of like,
4: well, it's the making the commentary as well, yes, isn't it? Here,
3: yes,
4: now.
3: They're making no secret of what their like purpose is. Yeah. They're very clearly doing it to insult these women. Yeah,
0: absolutely. And that's not on. People want to go out into town for a night out. It doesn't matter how you're dressed or what you look like. People just want to go out and have a good time and, you know, have a few drinks and enjoy themselves. Yeah. But you've got people like this doing that. And then to put it on YouTube or wherever with commentary.
4: Yeah.
0: Now, you wonder what these people actually look like themselves.
4: Indeed.
3: Well, it's an interesting... because, it's been quite hard apparently tracking down who exactly is doing this because, well, a lot of them are filming with... These AI-powered glasses with cameras.
4: That's right. Cameras and all these funny places. Yes.
3: Quoting The Echo here when I say they've often been referred to as pervert glasses.
0: Yes.
3: Yeah. And obviously when they sort of post from, like, you can set up an account to say it's from a different place than it is.
0: Yeah, use a VPN or something.
3: It's an odd thing as well. A lot of the captions on these videos they post say that it's in Manchester. And I don't know why exactly that would be, because you can see, like, signage for the Maisie Rail in the background and stuff. So it's clearly not, but
4: They're not that smart, are they?
0: Try and throw people off. Try and throw people off the scent.
3: But also, like, if it's for, like, an international audience, I don't know if people have, like, preconceptions about Manchester.
2: Well, they do,
3: want to sort of...
2: because they have, like, the whole Piccadilly Gardens thing. Yes. It's like an online meme of, like, a sort of, look how awful Manchester is all the time.
3: Yeah. Oh, so yeah. They probably want to get those clicks of...
0: Yeah. But if you're a parent, or you know, your partner is on there, or you know, you see someone you know on there, and you hear the commentary, you're going to be absolutely steaming because what right has this person got to do this and upload it? You know, making comments about the way people dress. I mean, the people who are doing it, you don't know what they look like. They could be.
4: Yeah.
2: It could be anyone.
0: You know,
2: if someone's using glasses. Right.
0: Exactly. Apparently they're supposed to be banning these glasses now, these camera glasses.
3: Well, they've created so many problems. It seems like it's just, you know,
4: issue. It'll get around all that, you know, slightly gone off piece here now, but, you know, constant gigs where you have to hand your phone in, you know, the artist wants you all phone free, but you've got your glasses on.
0: Yeah.
4: Do you know, this? Yeah. It'll always be, isn't it? These people will always be out there trying to get around.
2: You'll still be able to order them online. It's banned. It's technically electric scooters are banned from British roads, but they still sell them.
4: Yes.
2: You know, you're not allowed to have your own private scooter, but loads of people have them.
0: The question is, what can be done about it? Because, as you say, it's uploaded onto, you know, Instagram or TikTok or Facebook or even YouTube. Is it time Meta and those people sort of went, well, hang on, we're not allowing this to be uploaded because you've done it without the person's consent.
2: That's the grey area, isn't it?
3: Yeah, this is something that the Echo has been asking Meta and people, because it is against their terms of service to promote sexual abuse or exploitation, which includes, like, filming people that they consent and then making sexual comments. So they shouldn't be on those platforms, but the problem is, in order to, like, you can only sort of take a video down by specifically finding it, reporting it, and then waiting for the whole report process to go through. So it just sort of relies on people, like, picking them off one by one, which is, you know, a huge burden to ask of anyone to just go through hundreds of these and report them all manually.
0: Yeah. If someone is listening and, you know, you are doing this, give us a ring or, you know, let us know why you're doing it.
4: Yeah.
0: What do you get out of it?
4: I would be curious
0: what
4: to know.
0: What fun do you get out of criticising people the way they dress, the way they are?
4: Yes. Like, is that your idea of a Saturday night out?
0: Yeah. Exactly.
4: To go and do that, that's kind of the bigger, that's the important that's the question thing. Here. That's the underlying thing but here, isn't it?
0: If people see that online and they've been filmed, how will that make them feel about themselves if they hear people making comments about the way they're dressed or the way their body shape is or the way they look? Surely that's going to, they go on about mental health and everything. You know, surely that's going to...
4: Just feed it further, isn't it?
3: It would make you paranoid, right?
0: Exactly.
3: Every time you... Like, even, you know, any time you're in just a public space, but especially in the city centre, because so many of them come from there, like, and it's sort of like, it doesn't necessarily matter what you, like, you can't, like, try and dress conservative, because that's kind of, the point is just making you uncomfortable.
0: Yeah.
3: So it doesn't matter, like, how you dress, you can't make these people happy.
0: Yeah, exactly.
4: It's deeply invasive, isn't it?
0: It absolutely is.
2: Yeah, it's like a spin-off. We were talking about this, me and my good friend Morpheus.
0: Hello, Morpheus.
2: About, like, sort of poverty porn, as it's called.
4: Yes.
2: Yeah. He was saying he just watched some videos about Skem, because he used to live in Skem.
0: Skem was Dale.
2: So it's like, Skem is the most dangerous place on earth. And he's
0: enough roundabouts there.
2: it's such, like, this kind of, you know, made-up stuff, and they'll go talk to a few people. In fact, there was one I saw recently that Paul sent me, because he'd seen it, about Kensington, about some guy just, like, walking around Kensington and talking about how dangerous it is. And he walks past loads of shops and comments on how all these shops are bad. And he walks past the Croissants of Inequality and LCR. And doesn't even notice he's filming, and you're like, maybe you should pop in and see how evil it is in here. Like that kind of, it's that sort of nonsense.
4: Maybe come
2: nonsense.
4: And have a chat with us on the radio, your findings and your concerns.
2: And then he hassles some man in the street he doesn't want to talk to him, and he's like, oh, no answer. He's got nothing to say, and you're like, well, no, because you're some weirdo who's talking to him.
4: And he's just busy going about his day.
2: Meet that, and he's like,
3: there's such an economy on the internet of, like, and usually, like, a lot of the time for, like, aimed at Americans to watch, like, conservative Americans who want to see, like, oh, you see, that's what happens in a country with free healthcare or whatever.
0: Yeah.
4: Yes.
0: I mean, right, if we go back to the early 20th century, the way ladies dressed then, can you imagine ladies going out like that into the city centre, you know, bodices and everything? Yeah. Do you think people will still be filming then, or just go, do you know what, this is no content here?
3: Well, it's an interesting... There was a trend in the sort of late Victorian, early Edwardian era of women would, like... there was a push to ban hatpins because when women got bothered by, like, men who were harassing them, they would stab them with the hatpins.
0: Fair enough. That's
3: and then there was... I remember reading this, like, this old, you know, newspaper at the time that said, well, men not wishing to be bothered by ladies' hatpins need to leave the ladies alone.
0: Yeah, exactly. Yeah, there you go. That's it.
3: So it's you can be, like, fully covered, like, with, like, sleeves all down to your wrists and everything, and still, you know, still there's nothing.
2: And then the newspaper will say we should ban the hatpin. Well, as they would today.
0: But anyone who's doing...
4: That's the answer.
0: Anyone who's doing that,
4: yeah,
0: think before you do it. Mm-hmm. Simply, you may think, oh, I'll get hits on it. That's it. Fine. But if you do this and you criticise people, then when it's your turn and someone films you or something happens and you get criticised, you'll now then know how it feels if you're on the end of it.
4: Yeah. Just think the impact on the person and the people you're doing it to. It could have been, gosh, it could have been a first night out in
0: could
4: ages.
0: Yeah.
4: It could have been lying, anxiety issues.
0: Could have been
4: and
0: a young
4: made
0: mom,
4: it out.
0: A first night out.
4: Yeah.
0: You know, babies at home with
3: yeah.
0: You know what I mean? First night out with the friends after the baby. So, you know, you're thinking,
4: gone out for a few hours.
3: So
4: relaxed.
3: He's like just arrived for uni and is like old enough to drink for the first time. And
4: the impact that could have really could be quite deep and traumatic. So,
0: absolutely.
4: Yeah. Well, there is
2: like that wider thing where it's like a lot of people like filming stuff at night and stuff is making people less. Go out, you know, less sociable.
4: Yeah, this is it.
2: I used to go all the time, and like back in the day, and there's like no evidence whatsoever about any of the stuff that happened.
0: No,
4: it's the one.
2: You just go out and you
4: have to be said for us.
0: Back in the day, if you go out and they were filming, it'd be like a camera crew or something like a video camera. You try and avoid it.
3: Yeah.
0: You would try and avoid it, like
2: unless
0: blade.
2: You're really drunk. You don't
0: unless you're really drunk,
2: I want the telly.
0: The example I hold up is the Hitman and Hair in the late 80s. If you don't know what that is, some people will, if you're old enough. It was a programme in the late 80s, early 90s. Michaela Strachan and Pete Waterman went round clubs with a film crew. Hitman and Hair. Pete Waterman was known as the Hitman because of Stock Aitken Waterman. And Michaela Strachan was the presenter, but they both worked together.
3: That
0: was the Hair. And trust me, some of the sights you've seen... Someone's phone's going to go in a minute. Is it mine? It's not mine. Could be that one. Some of the sites you see, it was actually the cameras had looked for the drunkest people, and it was one of those where it was recorded on a Thursday night, but transmitted on early hours of Sunday morning, and it was like they'd go to a club and they'd record, they'd do the show, and then it get played out, and it got massive figures. There's a lot of people. I mean, some of the games she's come up with.
2: Oh, so they just got the drunk people. Do you want to do this for this
0: movie? Basically,
2: money?
0: In a nutshell.
4: Yeah.
2: I mean, that's
0: but
2: like
0: at
2: a
0: the
2: whole
0: time,
2: genre of television.
0: At the time, it was actually one of those where, you know, Pete Waterman was Stock Aitken Waterman. So his musicians and other musicians got exposure. In fact, I think it's the first ever television performance take that did on that show. When they first started out. But if you get on YouTube, have a look and just have a look at the programme and go,
2: what was it called?
0: Hitman and Hair.
2: Hitman and Hair.
0: What's on the front of your paper?
4: Moving on.
2: Back to the news. Well,
0: Bromwell will be out later.
2: This is quite interesting news. I saw this the other day, yesterday. Andy Burnham.
4: Oh, yes.
2: But obviously, the eye is going with this angle, which says tax rise talks at number 10. Woo, everyone hates taxes. To pay for a new national care service, which is what we want, because that's what I've been getting on about.
0: Yes.
2: But this is like the big idea has been around since Jeremy Corbyn, if anyone remembers him, who said he wanted to set up a national care service. And everyone said, what a terrible idea that is.
3: It's the difficult thing, isn't it? Of everyone realising you were right a bit too late. You never get any credit for it.
2: Yeah.
0: No.
2: So Andy Burnham has talked about, this is in Liverpool again, where he's doing the
0: Labour Party conference.
4: Party conference this week.
2: £500 and you can go.
0: Yes. If you're media.
2: If you're media, which we are, but we're not.
0: Hello.
2: Who's that?
0: We're closed.
4: So somebody comes.
0: Anyway, someone waving at us.
2: Hi. Hello.
4: Hello. So, that's nice.
0: You're off the Labour Party conference. Oh, that's nice. It's that way. Keep walking. Anyway, moving on.
2: So Andy Burnham's plan to put free social care in Labour's next general election manifesto can be part of a grand bargain to drop the state pension triple lock.
0: Oh.
2: No one will like that. A Labour MP said introducing the NHS National Care Service would be a politically smart way to sugar the pill of financially scrapping the lock, whilst the party insider said it could be sold as taking something away when you're in your 60s, but giving it back to you when you're 80. So it's all trade-offs, apparently.
4: Yes. Yeah.
3: I mean, this is it's kind of the whole point of taxation, right, is, like, it's more expensive to pay if you have to pay for private care support if you're, you know, elderly, disabled, like, it's better to just pay a little bit in taxes and then get it for free.
2: I mean, that's how the rest of the welfare works, you know, like, supposedly. And the NHS, you know, I think it's a good idea.
3: It sounds like a great idea.
4: Yeah.
2: I mean, it's good that somebody's actually come up with an idea over the last 20 years.
4: Well, this is it. And he's determined to grasp the nettle, he said yesterday, Mr. Burnham.
2: Yeah. Yes. He will get stung, though.
4: This is it. And like we've said before, you know, he does come from a place of quite a bit of lived experience here with losing his father, sadly, going through the system. That can really drive someone, you know, who wants to impact change. You just sense this is the biggie for him, don't you? His reign, should we say. But we've got to. You know, there's got to be a contribution here, hasn't there?
2: Yeah,
4: you
2: someone's got to give.
4: It's got absolutely, you know.
2: And this is a sensible thing that someone can suggest, isn't it?
4: Completely. And that, like the NHS, it should be like free at the point of, you know, entry, like when the social care is needed. Because social care, it's massive what it covers. Yeah. The whole, it's from the cradle to the grave. It covers.
0: Exactly. Yeah.
4: You know, people, you know, sadly, babies, children, you know, with disabilities, additional needs, and all the way through their lives, they're going to need extra support, along with other people. You know, people have accidents any time stage in their lives. Yeah. They end up, you know, having life-changing injuries and, you know, all that social care. That's all. Do you know what I mean? To help them to adapt and to their needs are met, and that they can go out and contribute as well in a society. So,
3: like, any gaps in social care will become a problem for the NHS. So having robust social care means that the NHS is now freed up to do...
4: Completely. This whole bed blocking thing. Yeah. This is all because there's no capacity out there in social care, and people sitting weeks and weeks, aren't they, for elderly people in beds, you know?
2: In work, we had like a guy who I supported, and he got stuck in hospital, not because there was anything wrong with him, because they had nowhere to send him because there was no funding in place.
4: Exactly.
2: And he was there for like probably 2 months at least.
4: Jeez.
2: And he was just in the bed, and he was like...
4: And that's cost in itself, without being arbitrary here, but that is cost. To keep somebody as an inpatient in an NHS bed, is it very expensive? Like, you know, there's so much. Yeah.
3: Not to mention, like, miserable for the person as well.
4: Yeah. Completely. Yeah. And then the backlog, and that then hits back with waiting lists for, you know, pre-planned surgeries and all, you know, hip replacements, knee replacement, all the rest of it. All
0: that's it,
4: the knock-on effect. Something's got to give.
2: Well, articulate that argument coherently, because otherwise people would just go, oh, I don't want to pay more taxes.
4: They need to
2: realise. As this new so-called newspaper. Like,
3: so-called newspaper.
0: And on that note, we'll play some music while Andy gets us into trouble. We'll kick off with this one. Jamie Webster, this place. You're trying to get into trouble today. Liverpool coming to Radio 106.7 FM. If we're still in 3 minutes' time, it'll be a miracle.

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2: Hi everyone, I'm Jo from Jobs Plus Toxteth. If you live in Liverpool late, you're out of work, thinking about a career change, or just need a bit of support, we are a local, friendly team who are here to help you with anything from CVs, job searching, applications, and interview practice. 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We're open Monday to Friday, 9 till 4:30. 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Or just search in Google Jobs Plus Toxteth and on social media. 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

0: 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So you get yourself an orange juice now. 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
1: Hello.
0: Host of Mersey Women. Bronwyn's over here.
1: Hello.
0: Andy's here.
2: Hello.
0: With it till two. Right, back to the papers then. Where are we going now?
2: Well, we were thinking about talking about Manchester City.
0: Yes, we're talking about this. Yeah,
2: I don't know if you'd heard of them before, Matt.
0: I may well have heard of them, but I do believe they play in the Premier League.
2: Yeah, a little team, I think.
0: Yes, yes.
2: Don't know much about them.
1: Mm. Are they the blue team?
0: They are.
1: Okay.
0: They're the light blue team.
1: Okay.
3: Come in, Bronwyn. Yeah. Coast correspondent here.
1: A little boat.
2: They've got a little boat.
1: Yeah, all right. Okay.
2: I like the little vase. That's quite classy, isn't it?
0: Nice. See, making Bronwyn off sports editor really worked.
1: Yeah.
2: Well, this little plucky team with
3: a little boat. A few issues at the minute, haven't they?
2: Got a bit of trouble, I think, with the Premier League. Just a few issues.
0: If you've been following the story over the weekend, you will see that Manchester City weren't actually charged with 140 and 115 breaches. And the thing is, we were speaking about this off air, Everton were deducted 10 points by the Premier League for FFP, financial fair play, which was reduced to 6 on appeal. And that was only for one offence, which, you know, 10 points was a bit harsh.
2: Yeah.
0: You know, the appeal, they got it down to 6. Luckily enough, it didn't affect Everton as much. He managed to stay up. But you look at cases like this, and you know, 149 out of 115 charges, and you wonder what's this going to do to football.
1: Yeah,
0: does this set a precedent now? Because there are reports that over the weekend as well that Premier League clubs have been in talks with lawyers about suing.
1: The
0: club
1: for
0: £200 million.
2: Each club?
0: So there's 20 clubs, 19 clubs in the Premier League.
3: Yeah.
0: So you're talking.
3: Do the maths.
1: Yeah. Because, like, it's cost them, like all the other teams, it has cost them a lot of money to lose to this team who was spending more than they were supposed to.
0: That's right. Yeah.
1: Yeah. It's kind of stealing from those teams in a way.
0: Yeah.
3: And it's kind of almost making. Well, they weren't playing the game, they weren't playing the rules of the Premiership, were they? And so therefore all their successes, they just feel a bit tainted now, don't they, really? Well, and even I know they're appealing, and we must say that, mustn't we?
0: Well, absolutely,
3: and they're allowed to
0: appeal. Over the weekend, there was a statement from the Manchester City chairman, Khaldun Al-Mubarak, who said he's still confident proving the club's innocence after they were found guilty. So he basically said, here's what I say to my family. The Premier League process still has a long way to run, and our confidence and intent in proving the club's innocence is just as strong when this began. There are so many things I would like to be able to share with you to help you understand why we feel so confident in our position. But the strict confidentiality of the legal process and our determination to respect it means I cannot do that at the moment. Even this letter underwent several legal checks to make sure it complies. Now, Premier League clubs are seeking legal advice about compensation relating to the charges, while BBC Sport have been told that City will appeal. Now, the sanctions that could be done are put on the club, points deduction, expulsion, but Premier League got a huge fine.
3: Yeah, gosh.
0: So,
3: and then you think, don't you, I was thinking here, like the impact on, you know, these are the world-class players, aren't they? They're paid
0: the most highest paid players,
3: aren't they? You know, out there. And will they hang around if that happens? Do you know what I mean?
2: Yeah.
3: It's just, you know, because they want to play for their countries as well, don't they, I imagine? And they need to be playing at a certain level, don't they?
0: If I'm allowed to say,
3: second division, or, you know, or went down that far.
0: I mean, one thing that sticks with me is Pep Guardiola, when he was asked about 18 months ago, two years, he said that if he'd found out Manchester City had lied to him, or the directors or the managers lied to him, he would walk away from the club.
3: Right.
0: Now, the end of last season, Pep left Manchester City.
3: He walked away from the club.
0: He walked away. Now, I'm not insinuating anything, you know.
3: Was that the end of his contract, Matty, as a matter of interest, when
0: he
3: left?
0: I think he was offered an extra year, and he didn't take it.
3: Okay.
1: Yeah.
0: So you look at that, and you refer back to his statements of what he said, and you sort of go, well, hang on, did...
1: Yeah.
0: But this is one of those where whatever happens, it is going to be a watershed moment
3: for football. Yeah.
0: And for the Premier League.
1: Because we've had conversations before on this show about... Like, a lot of people really are not comfortable about the way that money is affecting football.
0: Yeah, absolutely.
3: Yeah,
0: you're right.
1: And this is going to be, I think, like maybe the apex of that. This is like the example everyone will point to for the rest of time. Like,
0: yeah,
3: this will be. This is the precedent that's going to be set. Yeah, here, I think isn't
0: if this precedent is set, if this is set, it's going to be a case of okay, what does this do for the future? Now, when clubs do get taken over, or they have consortiums behind them, they're going to have to be more transparent with their records.
2: Yeah,
0: but I mean, you have to be that anyway when you. When you buy a club, you're going to have the fit and proper persons test from the Premier League to show that you do have the funds and you are, you know. But is this just going to set a precedent now? We're going to go, do you know what? If someone is someone like FSG or UAE or those who own the clubs, sort of go, well, hang on, do we really want someone outside the country owning them? And
2: or
0: you know,
2: maybe it put people off buying the clubs.
0: Maybe, yeah, maybe.
2: Go, oh.
0: Yeah, as, the, as it goes
3: few,
0: on,
3: there's quite a few trappings here, isn't
0: there? There is, and that's the thing. That's the thing. It's a grey area. It's a tricky situation because if I mean, we won't know what's going to happen yet because obviously there is
3: the appeal process.
0: They've signed Manchester United. Will Manchester City? Manchester United are in trouble enough, but they again, they you know. They're City's neighbours, so they will, you know. Well, if they go to talk about titles being taken away from Manchester City for the period that were, so if that would happen, then Liverpool would have won three titles. Manchester City would have won three titles.
2: I don't think that's a good precedent. Though, I think, you know, to say.
0: But people are saying
1: it
0: that
1: it does feel very harsh on the players who, as far as I understand it, haven't done anything wrong.
0: Yeah, that's the thing.
2: And the fans who turn up to see the team
0: exactly.
2: You know.
3: Have we heard much from the fans? Have
0: the
3: they
0: fans,
3: spoken out?
0: Some of them are saying that they're quite. Some are saying there's nothing to worry about, but they're obviously, and there's those that are actually quite concerned that the Manchester City they know could be. I mean, there are reports as well that people, you know, the clubs want them totally out of the Premier League.
2: I think that would be fair to take points off them.
0: The reports also say that the EFL would back the Premier League by not allowing them into there. So they would have to then go out of the football pyramid to a lower...
2: Oh, right. Well, like Conference League.
0: Yeah. Something like that.
3: Yeah.
0: But these were reports over the weekend.
3: Yeah.
0: So...
3: I suppose it's all a bit of speculation now, isn't it? Until we follow the process.
0: That
3: we have to wait and see
0: the process has got to be followed. And, you know, that's... That's the thing, yo.
2: You've got to have some kind of punishment, though. You can't just go, well, it's a bad thing, but it's okay. You know, it's hardly going to fly with anyone.
3: No, I mean, there's
2: no point having rules if you can't enforce the rules.
3: Exactly.
2: So, you know.
3: And there's,
0: 115 charges that have been found guilty on 114.
1: That's so many.
3: That's phenomenal. You know, isn't on any level. And look what happened to Everton with just
1: one.
3: Yeah. One.
0: Just one. Exactly. And this is the thing. But as I say, I mean, we do have experts in this, and I'm going to give credit to thanks to the BBC. They've actually got a video. They spoke to Kieran O'Guire from the University of Liverpool, who was an expert in football finance, he had this to say.
4: I think the ramifications will be significant. I guess it's very much a two-stage process because if we recall, Chelsea were found guilty of a significant number of charges by both the Premier League and the Football Association. Their sanction was a fine, and that fine was something that the club was happy to absorb. I would imagine if Manchester City have been found guilty, and we're still waiting a confirmation of that, then they would be delighted if they're just given a fine. But I expect that other clubs and most commentators would anticipate some form of points deduction, if not worse. And then we move into another phase because we've recently seen with Everton being fined £35 million by a claim from Burnley, there could be a long series of litigation from clubs who feel that they have been disadvantaged during the period when Manchester City were in breach of the rules.
0: So that's Kieran O'Guire, who is a University lecturer at the University of Liverpool on football finance. All I will say is strap yourselves in, folks. It's going to get very interesting.
3: It's a long
0: haul. But we're speaking about football, obviously, and, you know, this is something. I went to the women's derby yesterday, Liverpool versus Everton and Anfield. Liverpool won 2-0. And one thing I've noticed over the last 18 months, 2 years, is the way women's football's growing. WSL is growing. And you look at the all the Premier League clubs have got women's teams now. And London City Lionesses, Michelle Chang is Asian lady who's a millionaire, a multi-millionaire, she's put invested in them as well, and they've come up from from the championship into WSL.
3: Yeah.
0: So, you know, the game's growing in the women's game. It's getting more. It's getting more. More professional.
3: Well, it's getting more professional, and the salaries as well.
0: Yeah,
3: Maddie, I've heard they're quite significantly increasing.
0: They've increased.
3: They?
0: They hadn't before. Like, I mean, sometimes the girls would be playing for. Well, the ladies would be playing for. Not much money.
1: I remember like quite a few. I think women's football players and women's rugby players saying like, "Well, I can't afford to just do this. I have to have another job."
3: They have another job as well. Yeah.
0: Yeah. Some of them do that. Some of them did do two jobs, played football and indeed had another job.
1: Yeah.
0: But obviously now WSL, the clubs have the finances to say, okay, we'll pay you X amount each week. Yeah. And, you know, that's kind of thing.
3: That's great.
0: It's great though.
3: Was it well attended?
0: It was. I think there was about 7,500 there.
3: Yeah. It's great.
0: It wasn't too bad.
3: No, it's great. And it's like more and more getting them girls playing from a very young age in primary school. That's the key, isn't it? To nurturing them from right from the beginning and get into it. And them, you know, and the women coming down and meeting the girls and inspiring next generations, isn't
0: it?
3: And
0: that's it.
3: Keep going.
0: Right, let's move away from football.
3: That's it now. We've done the football.
2: And we got sorted.
3: It's all sorted.
0: We've sorted. Yeah, we've sorted it.
3: We're sorting loads today. You know,
0: we are, aren't we? We are, aren't we? We've got to play an interview out later. Actually, I'll tell you what I'll do. I'll play record, then I'll play this interview out because it'll give us a chance to go through the papers.
2: Who have we got an interview with?
0: Well, and on Saturday night, Liverpool, the LFC Foundation and 450 people slept out on the cop. It was the fourth edition of Kip on the Cop, as they call it.
2: Yeah.
0: And it raised money for the LFC Foundation and the Liverpool Homeless FC.
3: Very good.
0: 150 people slept out.
2: Okay, and how much is raised?
0: Over the last four events, I think there's over £300,000, including Saturdays, that have been raised.
2: Okay.
3: Very good.
2: So, did you get much sleep?
0: I went to do interviews. I didn't stay.
2: Okay.
0: I didn't register, actually. I mean, I was asked whether I'm going to stay next year.
2: Yeah.
0: Yes. And I said I'd look into it. Okay. You know, maybe we should. Yeah,
2: maybe we should all go
0: take a sleeping bag. And
3: I know. So they're all there with their sleeping bags on the top.
0: You go in. You get a piece of cardboard, which is your bed, and obviously you can bring your sleeping bag in there, and you sleep between the seats.
3: Right.
0: Yeah.
2: On the concrete.
0: Wow. Yeah. And it's I'll tell you what, we'll play some music, and then what I'll do is after this music, I'll play the piece I did. Play some more music. This is The Virants, Living in Limbo.

0: It's the fourth Kip Out on the Cot that's been organised by LFC Foundation. Tonight, 150 people sleep on the cot, experience what it's like to spend a night underneath the stars. Funds raised from the event will go to the LFC Foundation and also Liverpool Homeless FC. For the 450 people that are going to be here this evening, they can go home to a warm bed when they leave. For those on the street, they don't have that luxury, and the funds raised from this will go towards helping them. LFC staff as well as will be sleeping on the cop along with fans here this evening. So here we are, Kip Out of the Cop 2026. It's the fourth time this has happened. The second time this young gentleman's been here, midfield maestro Sammy Lee. Sammy, welcome back, mate.
1: Cheers, Matt. Pleasure to be here, mate. Absolute pleasure.
0: So, what got you involved this year? Did you enjoy it last year when you were here?
1: It's not a case of enjoying it, mate. I realised the worth of it, you know what I mean, and the value of it, because it's all about making people aware of the situation, you know, so it's not something that you can say you enjoy. But I have to say, it's a pleasure to be here, because they're amongst great people, and as I said to you, what we're trying to do is just make awareness, create awareness for the big problem that we have in our city, but not only in our city, but in the country, you know, so, and if we can raise awareness, then we're doing not a bad job.
0: And that's the thing, by sleeping out on the cop, 150 people along with yourself are proving what it's like to be homeless, whereas in the morning they can then go home to a warm house where the people can't.
1: Exactly.
0: It gives you an experience of what they go through, isn't it?
1: Well, that's what I'm saying. That's why when you said, like, you first thing about enjoying it, it's not a case of enjoyment,

0: No, again, as I keep on saying, all these programmes that are going on to help and support and create awareness, all credit to them.
1: Do you think, I mean, the foundation last year raised over £1 million, I think, over the last four times it's happened. Do you think, you know, break £1.5 million, £2 million to help, you know, keep the help going?
0: Well, listen, that'd be nice, Matt, but I always say to you, if we can get £1 more than what we did last year, it'd be great. I'm sure we'll get more than that, because we've got 50 more bodies here than we had last year. So as I said to you, the awareness is going and growing and growing, so hopefully alongside that, you know, the donations will grow and grow, because it'll never be enough. And all we can do is do our little bit to support people who are in need of our support.
1: And you hope you're not going to get next to someone who snores?
0: Well, I've got to be honest with you, the noise echoes in here. But there's one person here, as there was last year, then we're all going to hear it. But listen, that's by the by, because as you so rightly say, tomorrow we can go home and we can go to the missus.
1: So we're back here at Anfield, Kip out on the Cop 2026. The man who's organised it all and the CEO of the LFC Foundation, Matt Parrish. Matt, it's happened again, fourth time.
2: Yeah, we're really excited. I think we've got the most sign-ups so far. I think 460-odd signed up tonight. I think we had 400 last year. It's a stretch, Matty, to say I organised it. I've got colleagues who are far better at that than me. So, yeah, a lot of hard work behind the scenes to make it happen. Us and Liverpool Homeless, it's brilliant to see everyone back here again.
1: So, up to now, this is the fourth one. You've raised nearly £300,000 over the last four. Can we see a break in £500,000 in the next couple of years?
2: Oh, almost definitely, I think. We were unsure. I mean, the first year we did it, it started quite small, you remember, and then I think we got the John Bishop effect. He got behind it. He's been involved in supporting it for the last three... Well, he's fought with the first year, but he actually... I think the first year we did was our year two. I think the momentum... I think last year we raised 102,000 in total. We're already at 100,000 tonight, as you say. So, and the fundraising's open till, I think, the 26th of October. So I know that Liverpool Homeless as an organisation have been able to grow as a result of this, and they do some fantastic work across Merseyside. So, and we're able to support more and more young people into work, training opportunities who have been homeless. So, look, every penny we raise tonight goes directly to that. There's no management fee taken, as they say. So,
1: as CEO of the foundation and the staff you work with, when you see so many people sign up, 460 people, does that show that a lot of people want to support the foundation, want to support Liverpool Homeless FC as well?
2: Yeah, I think so. I think, look, there's a uniqueness, isn't there? The opportunity to sleep out in the cop, and for that reason, we get first timers every year. It's encouraging that we've got so many people repeat attendees, you know, people that have done every year. Obviously, the team have, but it's our job too. I think you're right. I think more and more, thanks to the support of people like yourselves, our cause is getting known. I think what we do is getting known. I think the fact that this is a very targeted fundraising campaign, it's not a nebulous, come and just support the LFC Foundation. This is to support a real need across the country, but certainly in our city. So, it's something that I think people can get behind, and they do.
1: As I said to Sammy earlier, you know, in the morning, you can go home. Those who are on the street 100%. Can't. And that's the thing, it's experiencing it for one night. Well, people do that day after day.
2: Yeah, and I said, you know, my wife said that to me, I was leaving tonight. You know, you're leaving your wife and family at home, but that's the key, you're leaving it at home and you're doing it for one night. And it gives you it's not the same as experiencing it. You know, look at all this here, we've got people giving out water and chocolate bars and woolly hats, and there's toilets here and stewards looking after us, so we're safe, you know, we're warm, we feel a bit of a fraud. It's an unbelievably warm evening as well, isn't it? But yeah, it gives a little bit of understanding of what it must be like. I think just more so how you feel the next day, how tired you are, and to be like that all the time must be so tough. So look, I think that's why, I think we probably, when we spoke about it last year, the team, they work hard at tonight, but it's a balance. We don't want it almost to be too fun. It's a great atmosphere. Everyone's here for great cause, but you know, there's not a lot to it. We get here, we a few speeches, a bit of music, and then we go to bed. You know, it's about experiencing and getting a little experience of what it must be like.
1: How do you sleep? I mean, you've done, this is your fourth one you've done. Have you got used to it?
2: Yeah, I don't know if used to it's the right term. Not well. I think I've learned that an extra bit of cardboard helps. I wish I could sleep on my back. I can't. Sleep on my side. I think as you get older, the hips feel it. I think that's for sure. So, yeah, I'm looking forward to my bed tomorrow night, I think, is the way to do it. I might have a pint of Guinness or two after the women's team game tomorrow and hopefully sleep well.
1: And what's the future for the foundation? It's growing strength to strength. There's the Works Project. There's working with Liverpool Homeless FC. There's going into schools. The foundation, year on year, just keeps growing.
2: Yeah, our last impact report that was published, so for the 24-25 season, seems a long time ago now, we

0: We're just under 150,000 people. That was about 125,000 of those were here in the northwest, and 20,000 internationally. We want to do more here. We also want to grow internationally. It's I think we have to get that balance right. As we've said before, you've heard me say before, Liverpool's a great place to live and work, but there's a lot of people in need in our community. So it's important that we always, this is our focus. But I think also it's an international club. We've got supporters around the world. I've just been lucky enough to be over in Thailand and seeing the Kop Run, 7,000 people in Bangkok at 4 a.m. doing a 5 and 10K run. So, why shouldn't we try and use the power of this club to, as I say, have social impact around the world? So growing what we do here, not necessarily doing lots more different projects, but doing more of what we know works. If we're working in 200 schools, we want to try and work in 250.
1: Yeah.
0: We've got a staff team now of over 100, and 80 of those are out delivering, their boots on the ground. So doing more of that, we're taking on the centre where we're based, Stanfield Sports and Community Centre, and trying to make sure that that's a community asset for years to come. So it's lots happening, exciting, but loads more to do. And and thanks to Liverpool supporters, things like this, the Legends game, run to Anfield with our gala ball, they support us so well. And as I keep saying, every penny we raise at those events goes direct to our programmes.
1: Matt, it's been an absolute pleasure speaking to you. Thanks, and hopefully you have a good night's sleep.
0: Thanks, Matty. Cheers, mate.
1: So back a kip out of the Kop, 2026. Delighted to be joined by this man, Keo, local musician. How are you, mate?
2: I'm good, mate. I'm very good. Little buzz on, to be honest. You come here every week, obviously, to watch the Reds, but it looks completely different when all the lights are off and it's just a few hundred people in the ground. So, excited.
1: So what got you involved in it, then?
2: I've done a lot of work at the foundation over the years, and it's something I'm quite passionate about. We do a lot of work within the city, and I'm proud to be involved with the foundation, and any time I can help or support the foundation, I will. And this is an event that raises awareness, raises money, and gets people together. So yeah, it's a no-brainer for me, really.
1: So how do you sleep? Because a lot of people, people snore. How do you manage it?
2: I didn't last time, I'll be honest. Last time I just lay there counting the floodlights and counting the Wi-Fi routers on the roof of the Kop. So I didn't get much sleep. I don't think the 4 free coffees help as well, because as we're speaking here, there's a complimentary tea, coffee or hot chocolate stand opposite. I don't really drink tea. I ended up having about 4 or 5 coffees last time, so I was wired to the moon, lying there, staring at the roof of the Kop. And funny enough, last time I'd done it, I parked in the wrong car park. I parked in the Vernon Sangster one. So I come out at 6:15 in the morning.
1: Couldn't find your car.
2: Got in the car and the gate was shut. I had to ring the council to get out. So I had a bad time last time.
1: But when you think about it, if this was happened 30, 40 years ago, the Kop was standing, that wouldn't have happened. Oh, you couldn't have had kip out on the Kop then.
2: No, you couldn't have had kip out on the Kop then. I'm a bit too young to have experienced the old Kop, but I couldn't obviously imagine what it was like to stand on it, never mind lie on it. But it is still special to be able to be in this, the most famous standing football, let's have it right, doing something good.
1: Obviously the work you do with the foundation, you go to events, you do music, you'll help them out. How does that make you feel as a Liverpool supporter, but also working with the foundation?
2: I said before, it's an honour. It is really an honour to work with them. Not only do you get to give a bit back, but also you get to see the good that they do. And, like, as a Liverpool fan, I mean, we're sat here now and you see Sammy Lee on the other side of the room, Chris Kirkland to be here tonight. Unfortunately, John Bishop can't make it, but you get to work with some fantastic people as well doing it. So tonight I'll be doing a performance, You Never Walk Alone, just before Lights Out, and I'll be interviewing Tash Dowie and Beck Easton and Niamh Farley as well.
1: So you're looking forward to doing the interview? Are you an interview type of person, or are you sort of like...
2: No, that's something I've been doing for a couple of years now. I work quite closely with the Anfield Rap. And obviously I'm a musician, that's how I started out. But just being in this Liverpool space for so long, the natural progression has led towards contributing as a fan, slash, I'm not going to say the word pundit because I wasn't the next player, but contributing as a fan into fan media, but also now as a host and a presenter on camera and on podcast as well.
1: So, music-wise, what have we got coming out? Are you anything new coming out?
2: To be honest with you, I've parked the originals for a little minute. Doing a couple of Liverpool gigs coming up. I was in America doing a couple of gigs last month, and then Australia the month before that, so I'm quiet at the minute. Like I said, doing a lot of hosting, presenting, but I'm not finished on the music front, mate.
1: Keo, it's been a pleasure chatting. I hope you can sleep well, mate.
2: Thanks very much.
3: Cheers, mate.
4: The wheel, and you want to do it, the power of the badge, the LFC Foundation... That's why we do it for. We know that tonight the money goes to Liverpool homeless. They've got people off the streets. They've got people back into employability. the programmes we run through the LFC Foundation, the employability programmes, that's where the money's going to go to. I've been on those programmes. I don't do a lot on them, but I know the staff that run those programmes, and we get people back into employment, and it's because of nights like this why that happens as well. So, listen, there's a lot of staff here, there's a lot of volunteers. It's amazing to be here, and hopefully we can raise more than we did last year.
1: As you say, you're in a good place now. We spoke before about your past demons, so to speak, and your problems you've had. The foundation, joining them and helping, you know, working with them, that's improved a lot. That's improved you a lot because you had something to do then. You were...
4: Well, listen, I remember... listen, I've been here with them 6 years now, and I remember when I come out and told the eventual truth in 2022, I went to the staff, I went to Matt, I went to Katie, I went to Gemma and said, listen, there's going to be a story coming out about my addiction, about my mental health. And I was nervous, I was, but I shouldn't have been, because they turned around and said, listen, whatever you need, how can we help you, how can we help your family? And the foundation now, I've been offered back into football many, many times. And I've recently as well, back into coaching, back into a club. And I've said no, because I love doing what I'm doing. I love working with the staff, all the staff here tonight. I love what they do. I love their values, and my values are the same. I was brought up in the right way. I was brought up to respect people, to help people if you can, and to be humble. And this night typifies that, and the LFC Foundation do.
1: Well, I know there's like 450, 460 people here tonight. I said earlier to Matt, next year maybe 500, maybe more.
4: Listen, this could be as big as we want it to be. So, obviously, listen, people coming tonight, I know people have got commitments, but there's 450 tonight. This will, like I said before, this will take over £300,000 raised in 4 years, which is going to do so much good. I see what the good it does for us. I know what the good it does for Liverpool Homeless with John and his team. So, listen, imagine we get one year, we get 2,000, 3,000 people. Imagine we fill four stands, or, you know, we get 2,000 in each stand, 8,000 people. What an achievement that'll be. And do you know what? It will happen one day, without a shadow of a doubt. We've got Matt Parrish here tonight, the CEO of LFC Foundation. He's done it every single year as well. He's an unbelievable guy, and he wants to make lives better and give people opportunities within our city and afar as well, but predominantly within Merseyside, because that's what we need to do.
1: And hopefully you won't get next to someone who snores.
4: By the way, last year, I'm nervous about that, but I bought me headphones tonight, so yeah, I'll probably be wearing them. But listen, you're not meant to get a comfy night's sleep. I've said that. You're not meant to come here and get 8-9 hours sleep, because that's, people on the streets don't get that. So whatever happens tonight, whatever happens the last few years, it is what it is, because that's reality.
1: Chris, best of luck, mate. Thanks for talking to us. Cheers.
3: Had a couple of chances in the first half that we didn't put away, but it was a decent crowd and hopefully lots of good money raised for Everton, the community, and for the homeless there, and now coming across the park to support the Liverpool Foundation. And I think that's what's great about this city.
1: And, you know, you're ambassador for the LFC Foundation. You go out into the schools and, you know, the projects. What would Kip Out on the Cop mean for the foundation, you know, raising the money? Because it's over £300,000 over the last 4 years.
3: Yeah, it's incredible. And it goes back. That's the most important thing, is the money raised will support homeless people. You know, it's something that I've really invested and become a big part of my life over the last 2 to 3 years. Every Sunday morning, I go over to Birkenhead and I actually, like, help out for a couple of hours with homeless people over there. We cook breakfast for them. We give them goodie bags. And you know what? You hear their story, and at times it's quite heartbreaking, but also makes you realise what they have to go through day to day. So this is my first Kip on the Cop, and I've been wanting to do it for the last 2 or 3 years. We just haven't been able to. So we've raised a lot of money. I believe it's 81,000 so far tonight. So hopefully, you know, after tonight we can push up to 100,000, and that can go back to really supporting people that need it.
1: You know, the women, that's a quick one on the women's team. Good start to the season. Merseyside Derby tomorrow. What are your thoughts on that?
3: I mean, I always think we should beat them. And I think the squad that we've got, we should be winning tomorrow. The record's not great. I think we've lost 8 of 9. So eventually that is going to change. So I'm just hoping tomorrow that's the case. I'll be here. I think the Liverpool men's manager as well is going to be coming to support. So hopefully we get a good crowd and the girls put on a good performance.
1: And how do you think you'll sleep tonight?
3: Like a log, I think, after that 65 minutes. To be honest, I can sleep anywhere. Put me anywhere and I'll sleep. But it's lovely to see so many faces, familiar faces, but also fans as well. And yeah, I'm really excited about it.
1: Well, Tash, best of luck and sleep well.
3: Thank you. Cheers, mate.
1: Our thanks to the LFC Foundation, Jamie and everybody for arranging this. Liverpool Community Radio 106.7 FM, New Delhi Cross, on me, Matthew Downs. Kira's over there.
5: Hello.
1: Broman's here.
5: Hello.
1: Andy's there.
6: Hello.
1: If you want to get involved next year, just keep an eye out on their website. Keep out on the COP 2027 will be coming up. It's a really good, worthwhile cause. I said there's 450 people this year. They're hoping to get more next year.
5: Fab.
1: Yes.
5: Yeah.
1: Nice.
5: Absolutely.
1: Should we get back into the paper? We could do the birthdays.
6: Oh,
1: yeah. Let's do the birthdays.
6: Okay.
1: So all right, let's do it then. Come on.
6: Monday, the 28th of September.
1: That is correct.
6: Is today's date.
1: Do you know, it's October on 30, just put that out.
6: Oh, yeah, it's the last show of the
1: It's the last thingy. Show of September.
6: Oh, God.
5: Gosh.
1: Does that mean the big ship will sail on the last day? Never mind.
6: Wake me up when September ends.
1: Oh, yeah.
5: How lovely.
1: The nursery rhyme.
5: Green Day song.
1: I know the Green Day song.
5: Yeah.
6: So, quote of the day.
1: Oh, no.
6: Pity the meek, for they shall inherit the earth, says Don Marquis.
5: I think that was biblical, isn't it?
6: I thought that was biblical. Yeah. Surely Jesus said that.
5: I don't think he said the pity part, though.
1: Was that? Yeah. Oh, was that Moses on the hill with the tablets? Yeah. The ten tablets.
7: He was around before dawn.
6: The pity is what makes
5: sense. Oh, it's the Sermon on the Mount, right?
1: Sermon on the Mount. Yeah.
7: I think Moses can claim that one.
1: Because without being disrespectful, I when it's something like that, I always think to Life of Brian. It's nicer than me can get.
5: Yeah,
1: something.
5: They've had it all the time.
6: Yeah. Blessed are the cheesemakers.
1: That's the one. Anyway, go on. Before we get into trouble.
6: Okay, so. It's Naomi Watts.
5: Oh yes. She's
6: an actress. And producer, apparently.
5: Is she Australian? Am I thinking of the right lady?
1: I don't know.
7: There's two Naomi Watts. There's the, you know, she's an American author who's big in Doppelganger. She wrote a book last year.
5: Oh, that's feminist. It's different Naomi Klein.
7: Oh, sorry, okay.
5: Well, because she wrote a whole book about people keep confusing me for other Naomis.
7: Yeah. There we go. We're just emphasizing the point.
6: This one is British.
1: Oh, okay. Right.
7: Naomi Harris.
1: She played in James Bond.
5: Naomi Harris is Naomi Watts.
1: Hello. That's the wrong one, isn't it?
5: Yeah.
1: Yeah, sorry. Apologies.
7: Andy, can we just confirm whose birthday is it today?
1: Should we just have a guess?
7: We've mentioned a lot of Naomi's here.
6: It's Naomi Watts. It's a British actress known for her work predominantly in independent films.
1: Oh, okay.
6: So let's see what film. Okay. Oh, she did move to Australia.
5: So there we go.
1: So you got the Australian bit right.
5: All right,
1: then. Should we have a guess at her age?
7: Let's go.
1: Go on then.
7: Ooh, 45.
1: From?
5: I'd say 47.
1: I'm going to go 38.
6: No, she's 58.
5: Wow.
1: Okay.
6: Happy
7: birthday,
6: Naomi.
7: Happy birthday.
6: She was in the Ring, The Impossible.
5: Oh, the remake, the American remake.
6: She's the journalist.
1: Oh, okay.
6: There you go.
1: All right. Next birthday.
5: I've only seen the Japanese one.
6: Dieter Von Teese.
5: Oh.
6: Who's burlesque dancing.
1: Yeah, oh, yes. Dieter.
7: Oh, yes.
1: Dieter Von Teese. Now you've got to be careful with Dieter Von Teese because it's...
5: Well...
1: It's...
5: Because she's kind of... She intentionally looks very ageless. Like
1: exactly.
5: She's, the way she does her makeup and everything.
1: That's the thing. I'm going to go 54.
7: Okay. I'm going to go... Yeah, I'm 62.
5: I'm just going to say 50 in case.
6: Okay. Well, Matty is spot on. She is 54.
1: No! Genuinely.
6: Mira Sorvino. I don't know who that is.
1: I have no idea.
7: Is anyone? She a comedian?
6: Actress.
1: Is she part of goodness gracious me?
5: That's Mira Sayal.
1: Is that Mira Sayal?
5: Yeah.
1: Yeah.
5: Oh, I definitely recognise the name, Amira Savino.
6: She's American.
1: Okay. Oh.
6: I can tell you that.
1: Okay.
7: Okay.
1: It's her birthday. Oh,
7: yeah.
1: Well,
7: it's her birthday.
1: Now it's down even more. 38.
7: Mira, and I'm going to say she's 43 today. I'll probably completely wrong.
5: 41.
6: No, she is 59.
1: Oh, okay. Okay.
7: I've been very complimentary.
1: Well, what's she been in? Yeah, what's she been in?
6: nothing I know.
1: Okay.
7: Homegrown stuff in America.
6: Films.
5: I'm sure I recognise the
1: you
5: name.
1: Said you, reckon, sure you said I've you recognised the name.
6: Mighty Aphrodite.
5: Aphrodite.
7: Yes.
6: Tales of Eroska.
1: All right, okay.
5: I've not seen that.
1: Watershed.
6: Too Tired to Die. Summer of Sam. Reservation Road.
5: Okay.
1: Okay.
6: And more recently.
1: Yes.
6: She's been in a lot of stuff, actually.
5: Oh, yeah, I'm sure.
1: Anything that we know?
6: Not that. I don't know, Matt. You haven't seen Jurassic Park. So
1: no, no.
6: I don't know if I can give you films that you know.
1: That's fine, mate.
6: The Girl Who Believes in Miracles.
1: That sounds like a Christmas movie.
6: Mm. Butter. Subber. Badland. Hero Mold. Crime Story. Lamborghini. The Man Behind the Legend.
7: No, I can't
6: say
7: it.
5: I might have seen Serenity.
1: Yeah, just give up. Yeah. Okay. Next birthday,
7: well,
1: please.
7: Well, we've certainly put a shout out for her today.
5: Yeah, happy birthday, Mira, if you're listening.
1: If you're listening, hi.
7: Read out her CV
6: we've
7: there.
6: Got Mika Häkkinen.
1: Mika Häkkinen, former F1 driver.
7: Okay.
1: Mika Häkkinen.
5: I remember being at my grandparents' house when my grandparents lived in Crewe, watching Mika Häkkinen, and I must have been very young then. If that narrows it down.
1: It narrows it down.
7: Yes.
1: Narrows it down. I'm going to go 44.
7: Okay. I'm going to try and do a little bit of maths here then, Bronwyn. Thank you for that one. Yeah.
5: I think I'm thinking of the right guy.
7: Yeah, okay.
1: Yes, you are. Yes, you are.
7: Yeah. And you're going 44.
1: I think he drove for Renault or Williams.
7: Okay. I'll go 49.
5: I'm going to say 54.
6: Oh, close. 58.
5: Because that must have been when I was about 7.
7: It was a while back then,
1: So it was a while. Yeah.
5: So 20 years ago. Oh, my God. 20 years ago.
1: Oh, stop it. Oh, you youngsters.
7: It's tough.
1: It's tough, isn't it?
6: Sir Jeremy Isaacs, TV executive.
7: Oh, yeah.
1: Not the actor, Sir Jeremy Isaacs.
5: Jason Isaacs.
1: Oh, Jason Isaacs.
5: Local celebrity, Jason Isaacs.
1: Oh.
5: It's not his birthday, but when it is, we'll give him a shout out.
1: Indeed.
7: Yeah. Today it's Jeremy's.
1: I'm just going to go right out there and say 67.
7: Okay.
6: He was in, worked for Granada Television, BBC, Thames Television, Channel 4.
7: Yeah.
6: As the founding chief executive of Channel 4.
7: Okay.
6: He's been around a while.
5: Channel 4 started in the 80s?
1: 1982.
5: Right? Yeah.
7: Yeah.
5: So, and if he's a founding executive, I'm going to say 73 then.
7: Yeah, I'm going to go 75.
1: How old?
6: Did you guess?
1: I did. I said 68.
6: Oh, yeah. Okay. No, he's actually 94.
5: Oh, wow. So,
1: and, of course, the first programme on Channel 4 when it launched.
6: Countdown.
1: Correct.
7: Yeah. Yes.
1: First soap on Channel 4?
6: Brookie.
1: Correct. Very good. Well done, Ant.
7: Well done. Two out of two.
6: That was a guess, Brookside.
1: Two out of two.
6: Countdown.
1: Two out of two.
7: Countdown's still going.
1: Yep.
5: Yeah.
7: Still counting down. It's been a long countdown, hasn't it?
1: A long one.
7: Yeah.
1: Go on.
6: Jennifer Rush, singer.
5: Oh, Power of Love.
1: That's the one.
7: That's the one.
1: Yeah.
7: And that was from the 80s.
1: That was from the 80s.
5: It was from the same year as like three other songs also called The
1: Power of Love.
5: Yes.
1: Even though it was in the news.
5: Right.
6: I thought
5: what is it? Rick Springfield also had one, but it didn't hit the charts.
1: Oh, right.
5: Because everyone was sick of them by then.
1: Everyone was, You're releasing a song called Power of Love. Hang on, there's three albums already.
6: Yeah. How does that Power of Love go?
1: Which one?
6: The one that Jennifer Rush has released.
1: Let me find it. Oh, here you go.
5: Yeah. And you are my man.
1: There you go. Yeah. That's impressive.
5: That one.
1: That one.
7: It was a proper power ballad.
1: They say the 80s was the year of the power ballad. The 80s was the time of the power ballad.
6: Yeah, yeah.
1: The hair on this is just absolutely.
5: The wind machine.
1: I mean,
7: hair's gone back.
1: It's absolutely.
6: Quintessential 80s.
7: Right. Big hair.
6: We'll start off with the Twin Towers there in the video. So.
1: That's how old it is. Right, hang on. We're going to start. Jennifer, you missed your cue. When you're ready, any time today, be nice. Don't make me put you forward.
6: You'll have to.
1: There we go.
7: That's the one.
1: Hang on. Go back a bit more. So if you could sing at your own time, thanks.

0: still think Bronwyn sang it better.
1: There you go.
0: So Jennifer Rush, we're just watching a video of it. She's actually got a Walkman.
2: Yeah. Yes. She's in New York as well.
0: She is, yeah.
2: It's like the most quintessential 80s.
0: And it looks like she's going up and down in an elevator.
2: Well, she's just going up at the moment.
0: She's going up. She'll go down in a minute. Anyway, but she's got some powerful voice in her.
1: She does. Bless her.
0: So there you go. So anyway. Thank you, Jennifer. You've earned your 5p royalties.
3: Yeah.
0: So anyway, yeah, how old is she, do we think?
1: Back to the...
3: Okay,
1: yeah.
3: So that's to right. The and how old was she then and how old is she now?
2: We can't tell you that. You have to work out how old she was.
3: I'm talking out the maths of it.
2: Okay. I would render obsolete the entire game.
0: I'm going to go...
1: Can we consult?
0: I'm going to go 64.
3: Okay. Yeah, I think it must be 60s. I'll say 63.
0: Okay.
1: Okay. And I'll say 68, Jennifer.
2: Well, you're all in the right ballpark. She's 66.
1: So close. Well, happy birthday, Jennifer.
0: Happy birthday, Jennifer. Mm. Still getting paid for it.
1: Yeah.
2: Helen Shapiro, singer, actress.
0: Yes.
1: Oh, yeah.
0: Helen Shapiro
2: I don't know who she is.
0: She had a hit in the 60s. If I'm right.
1: Oh, wow.
0: If I remember.
1: Can we have a little bit of a bio, Andy, if it's at all possible, please?
0: Yes,
1: just slightly.
2: Well, my old friend, Mr. Gould, here.
1: Very helpful.
0: Yeah, she had. Friend. Right. Do you know what? If you hear the song, right, I've actually got the song here. Right?
2: She's British.
0: She's British, okay. Right?
1: Narrows
0: she's
1: it down.
0: British. Right, and this song is from the 60s. If you hear it, I mean, obviously, you know, you'll know.
1: This is her singing.
0: This is her singing.
1: Okay.
0: Okay, I'll play it and then see if you know the song.
1: Oh, that's good.

0: So, Helen Shapiro.
1: That's lovely.
0: Walking Back to Happiness from the 60s.
1: It's like a game of
2: I've
1: name.
2: Not heard that before.
0: Have you not heard that before?
1: Oh, yeah, right. That's yeah.
0: It's a good song.
1: It's a good little song. It's a good little song. So she's singing that away in the 60s.
0: She was born in Bethnal Green just as a matter of interest.
3: And do you know the Beatles were one of her support acts?
1: Yeah,
3: it
1: was wondering.
0: Wow.
3: So she sang it with Paul McCartney. They wrote a song for her.
0: Yeah.
3: Lennon and McCartney called Misery. But Shapiro's producer turned it down.
0: Oh, dear.
3: And she did not record the composition.
0: Sacked the producer.
1: Ooh.
0: Anyway, let's guess her age.
2: Okay, so if she was...
0: Still remember Helen Shapiro.
2: He's
0: old enough.
2: I'm going to say 87.
1: Go on, Kira. I'm going to say...
0: Easy.
1: 85.
0: I'm going to go 83.
3: Well, all in the right decade. She's 80.
1: Oh.
3: She was only a teenager when she recorded that song.
1: Oh, right.
0: Wow.
1: Wow.
0: Wow.
2: Started young, yeah.
1: She's got a good back catalogue, hasn't she? That's a good story to tell her grandkids, though, isn't it?
3: How she nearly had the song by Lennon and McCartney as well.
0: Yeah, exactly.
1: Yeah.
0: Imagine if she had the song by Lennon and McCartney.
3: Oh. I mean, she could still record it now. They have written it.
2: Helen, if you're listening, it's not too late.
1: Never too late.
0: It's not too late, Helen.
1: Never
0: it's not too late, Helen.
3: One more birthday.
0: Okay.
3: You'll know this guy. It's Jon Snow.
0: Right, which Jon Snow?
3: Off Channel 4 News.
0: Thank you.
2: Yes.
0: Thank you. Because when you say Jon Snow, you go... Which one do you go? The newsreader. Well, no.
3: Who's the other one?
0: Yeah. Isn't that character on a TV show? Thank you.
3: Well, he's not a real person. I wouldn't say it's Jon Snow off the tip.
0: Well, I mean,
3: you get some people
0: going, you know, it's Jon Snow's birthday. Oh, from Game of Thrones.
3: What?
2: Is Dan Snow Jon Snow's son? Or are they just...
3: Yes, I think that he is, yeah.
2: Ah.
3: Okay.
2: John Jr.
0: Shall I get confirmation?
3: Yeah, yeah. Okay. I was going to say definitely, but I was like, oh, maybe not. Yeah.
1: And Jon Snow, no, he's retired, hasn't he?
2: Has he?
1: Has he poor health? Or am I talking about the right
2: I think he has a health scare.
0: Yeah, I think he's got... Dan is actually... he's his cousin.
2: Cousin?
3: Oh, right. Wow. Okay, so they are related.
0: No, sorry. No, Dan Snow, not Jon Snow's son.
1: Oh, you're thinking of the electoral...
3: That's
1: who you're thinking of, and his son.
0: Yeah, because Jon Snow used to go to university in Liverpool.
2: Oh, did he?
0: When he was, I think he got banned. He got suspended for a protest.
2: Wow,
0: if I'm right,
2: Jon Snow.
0: He says just checking.
3: What after the telly, Jon Snow?
0: Yeah.
1: It's like a historian, isn't it?
2: Yeah, Jon Snow from Game of Thrones went to the University of Liverpool.
3: Well, I did Google Jon Snow, and the first thing that came up was all these links to the guy, Jon Snow off of Game of Thrones. It took me ages to find the actual Jon Snow.
0: He got the qualification to gain a place reading law at the University of Liverpool. However, he did not complete his undergraduate studies, being expelled for his part in the 1970s anti-apartheid social student protest, which later describes as an absolute watershed in his life.
2: Wow.
0: So,
2: well, good for him for doing that. He was on the right side of history.
1: So is this the Jon Snow we're
0: talking about now? The Jon Snow, the TV presenter.
1: Right,
0: yes.
1: Same guy, Channel
2: 4. Yes.
1: Okay, gosh, it's a big family, isn't it?
0: Yeah, massive family.
1: And he's now retired. I'm going to go 75.
0: Okay.
1: After all that.
0: Oh.
2: I think I'm going to say it's the big 80 today.
0: I'm going to go one below Bronwyn. 79.
3: Well, Matt, you're absolutely correct. He is 79.
1: Hey, you got two today, Matty.
0: I know. I do have a little confession to make.
1: Oh,
3: what, you already read them?
0: No, when I was just Googling them, his age did pop up. So I thought,
3: Okay. Well, that's fair enough.
0: Obviously.
3: We did ask you to Google them.
0: You did, yes.
2: Have University of Liverpool ever done, like, giving him an honorary degree or something?
1: Yeah.
0: I'm not sure. I mean,
2: it feels like they should.
3: Snow was awarded the honorary degree of Doctor of Letters by the University of Liverpool in 2011.
1: Oh, right. That's wrong. Yes.
0: Quite right. Yeah. I mean, studying law and then obviously being expelled.
3: I mean, it's kind of like that sort of, like, you know, it's like, you should only academicize about the law, and then if it annoys you, you can't be involved in that. You know, it's very
0: exactly.
1: A little bit,
0: yeah.
2: I wonder if I'll ever get an honorary degree.
0: Oh, I think you will.
1: Oh, you probably
0: will.
2: I did a year there, and then
3: what, from Liverpool?
2: And then I had to move to John Moores because it was really bad.
3: I did a year at Liverpool University. So they might give me an
2: Yeah, let's go and knock on their doors.
0: I've done a day at Liverpool University. Can I get one?
1: Well, I probably have the record as the longest standing undergraduate at Liverpool University.
3: Here we go. Oh, how long?
1: Yeah. 9 years.
3: Wow. Well, that's much longer than a day in the year.
1: There you go now. Do you know what I mean? So
3: if you just did 3 years, it would have been like way longer.
1: I genuinely think probably have the record. I did have a few children along the way and was doing various sort of things, kept chipping away.
0: Liverpool University, if you're listening. We want two honorary degrees, please. Sorry, three honorary degrees.
2: Yeah.
1: Send them down.
0: For Andy Bromwell and Kira.
3: Well, now that I'm a famous poet, they should...
0: I
3: wanted to do English though. They wouldn't let me. Oh. Why? I didn't have the grades for it.
0: Oh.
3: But they said, you can do philosophy and politics. Mm. And I was like, well, I don't know anything about politics. And they were like, oh, it doesn't matter.
1: That's supposed to be how you go and study it then, isn't it?
3: You don't need to know about it. Exactly.
1: Yeah, that's what it's about.
3: I knew about English. I've read books and that.
1: Yeah.
3: I couldn't read the politics books because they were so dense. Really? And they were talking about concepts I didn't know. I had to keep looking up the words. And then after a while, I was like, I've only read one page.
0: I found that when I was reading a book, I had to look up words. It's called a dictionary. Let's play some music. Delta Maid spent some time at Liverpool Community Radio 106.7 FM. Still got Russell and Stars to come next.
1: Oh, I know.

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4: 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If you live in Liverpool East, you're out of work, thinking about a career change, or just need a bit of support, we are a local, friendly team who are here to help you with anything from CVs, job searching, applications, and interview practice. 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We've also got an amazing garden space and it looks beautiful this time of year with all the flowers in bloom, and the Toxteth birds and the bees are loving it too. As well as all that, we can help you find training and connect you to real local opportunities. Plus, we've got guaranteed interviews with some of the biggest employers in the city. You can find us at 3 Kelvin Grove in Toxteth. It's just a short walk from Prince's Park Gates. We're open Monday to Friday, 9 till 4:30. You don't need to struggle alone. 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So, why not call us on 07 483 426 969. If you haven't got a pen, I'm going to say it again: 07 483 426 969, or just search in Google Jobs Plus Toxteth and on social media. But don't forget, if you do get in touch, make sure you mention that you heard about us on Liverpool Community Radio.
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7: Indeed. If you are listening on FM, follow us at 2 o'clock, Swerd, Lowe & Co. And then at 4 o'clock, Tazzy Unexplained, with Peter Bircher.
8: Who have they got in today?
7: Well, they'll in the first hour, talking about angels and other things as well. And the second hour, we have the chair, one of the committee members from Liverpool Spiritualist Church.
8: Oh, I saw him come in the other day.
7: Yes.
8: Yeah.
7: We went.
8: I haven't listened to that. I've said
7: me and Peter went down on Thursday. We were invited down to the open circle.
8: Yeah.
7: Interesting.
8: Did you record it? Okay.
9: Did you find a ghost?
7: No, but a message did come through for Peter.
9: Oh.
8: From the other side.
7: Yes.
9: All right.
8: Have we got any messages from the other side today?
7: Very interesting. Very interesting. But, yeah, you're not allowed to record.
8: Oh, okay. But you will talk about it on the next one, I hope.
7: I'm sure Peter will talk about it on the next one.
8: Right.
7: Yeah. Anyway, speaking of spookiness.
9: Speaking of...
7: Yeah. It's almost as if we queued that up.
9: Speaking of Russell Grant, who I've got a real cob on with.
7: Oh, no, why?
9: Because last week...
10: Oh, yes.
9: He said, my prediction for anyone who was born between the 22nd of June and the 23rd of July...
7: Cancer.
9: ..is that you're not going to get a job this week. And then I didn't get a job this week. They rejected me.
8: Right then, wouldn't he?
9: Yeah.
7: Come on.
10: Oh, Andy.
9: But given that he... alleged by me, he just makes these up. He could have said, you'll get a job this week, it'll be fine.
7: Well,
10: could have been nicer about
7: it. The celestial stars are talking to Russell and, you know, he's looking at the whole thing, you know.
8: Yeah. He does the thing.
10: Galaxy.
8: However he does it with his tractor.
7: Anyway.
10: Just binoculars.
7: Shall we do the stars today? I think we should start with our favourite listeners. Star sign?
8: Joe the Bruce.
9: Pisces.
7: Yeah.
9: Pisces.
8: She hasn't texted me. She did text me earlier, said she was listening.
7: That's nice.
8: I heard from her.
9: Money and self-worth are closely linked, urging you to examine what you value and why. Don't let one awkward financial issue become a judgment on your life.
8: Ooh. Yeah, Joe.
9: Yeah. A creative idea could brighten work. Relationships may bring mixed feelings, but the contrast is useful.
7: Okay.
9: Ask honest questions and let emotional clarity emerge without forcing an instant conclusion.
10: Such good advice, there.
7: Excellent advice.
10: Yeah, hold on. Yeah.
7: Thank you, Russell. All right, I feel Andy, you should be next.
10: Yeah, absolutely.
7: Aries.
9: Okay.
10: You're waiting with bated breath there.
9: Yeah.
10: I can tell. Right. Yes, for our listeners.
9: Relationships need straight talking today.
7: Oh.
9: Mixed feelings may make you wonder what you truly want. That is the same thing you said about Pisces. Okay. No. But clarity comes once you stop dodging the awkward bit. A creative project or hobby offers welcome release. While friends could bring a useful new perspective. An honest conversation will settle more than dramatic guessing ever could.
8: Oh. Well, I have got a creative distraction because I'm going to be doing some editing after this.
10: Ooh. Okay. Nice.
8: For the new edition of Poetry Now.
7: Ooh. Oh, hello. Hello. When was this announced?
8: Now. It's just been announced.
7: No one told me.
8: that's what's happening.
10: Oh, tell us more, Andy. Are you locked in secret with negotiations at this time?
8: Yeah. What my legal team said that I can reveal is that...
10: Indeed, yes.
8: We've got some recordings from some poets from Word Vomit.
10: Ah, and, nice.
8: We've got an interview with James Domestic, who came in a few weeks ago do some poetry. And we've got Kate Floss as well from...
7: we've had Kate
8: Word
7: on the
8: Vomit.
7: Show.
8: Yes.
7: Kate's been on the show.
8: We did another record on... Thursday, where we put some stuff together.
7: Excellent.
8: So hopefully, it should all be there. I can make it into something.
7: Now we just got to find you the slot.
10: Best of luck with that. Sounds great. Yeah. And to everyone else involved.
7: Right.
10: Yeah.
7: I think Kira, it's time for yours.
10: Taurus. Little ball.
9: A quieter mood encourages you to look beneath the surface today.
7: Ooh.
9: Home life may feel unsettled.
10: Ooh.
9: but ignoring the problem won't restore peace.
10: Okay.
9: Address what's really bothering you and stability can return surprisingly quickly. Don't resist change simply because it disrupts the routine. Sometimes discomfort is exactly what shakes loose a better solution.
10: Woohoo!
7: Oh, okay.
10: Right.
8: Lovely.
10: Thank you, Russell.
7: I suppose we better go to mine, haven't we? Scorpio, yeah. Let's see what it's got for us today.
10: Don't sound too excited.
7: Yeah.
9: Quiet reflection is valuable, especially if your work has been demanding too much of your energy.
8: He's been out all weekend.
7: Yeah, true.
9: Look after your body, protect your headspace, and don't wear exhaustion like a badge of honour. Communication may become tense, but a thoughtful response will serve you better than a cutting one.
7: How do you know, Russell?
10: Swish.
9: Well, I'll tell you what else he knows.
7: Go on, what's he saying?
9: Romance benefits from genuine feeling.
7: You'll forgive me if I just do this. Moving swiftly on.
10: There's always the helpline.
9: All right.
7: I'll help line him. Clothesline him. Don't know how to help line him.
8: Have we got your one to do?
7: Yeah, what's your one?
9: It'd be crazy if they just didn't do, like, he just skipped one. He was like, don't bother. home and career. This is Cancer.
10: Yeah.
9: Okay. Home and career pull strongly. No, they don't. That's your fault, Russell. And you may feel both want your full attention. Don't exhaust yourself trying to satisfy everyone. I'm exhausting myself trying to satisfy Royal Mail at the minute.
7: You said you ain't going to mention it.
9: No. I never promised that I wouldn't mention it.
7: We'll talk about Royal Mail.
10: We'll sort that one out after.
9: Talk to loved ones about what you're aiming for and listen to their concerns. Maybe to get a package delivered.
7: Yes.
9: And my concerns so that they're not going to do it.
10: Yeah.
9: Emotional insight is helping you see where compromise is sensible. Build a life where ambition and belonging can comfortably share a roof.
7: Okay.
8: Ambition and belonging.
7: Belonging. Okay. So let's talk about Royal Mail.
9: It's really...
7: Yeah. Shall we talk about it? Tell us all about it, Bronwyn. Because you've told us off it. We may as well tell it on
9: here. So, well, I can't say what package I'm waiting for.
7: In case
9: somebody is listening.
7: Okay, so you're awaiting a package to be delivered.
9: For someone, which makes it time sensitive.
7: Yes.
9: Because it's not, if it was just for me, I'd be like, okay, whatever. But, you know, it's for a specific person for a specific day.
7: Okie dokie.
9: And so, you know, I like ask for his letter and they say they're going, and then on Wednesday I get a thing saying, oh, you weren't in. I'm like, oh, I didn't know it's the kind of thing where I needed to be in, but okay, fine, I'll be in tomorrow, right? Because they say on their website, well, we'll just deliver it the next working day. I stay in all of Thursday. No word anything. I don't think they made any attempt to deliver. I was like, is Thursday not a working day? It's usually. So then I go on the website, I'm like, okay, deliver it on Friday then, please. And I wait in all day on Friday. I put a shelf up. My dad helps me put a shelf up. I've got a new shelf, so that's fun. But, yeah, I'm waiting in all day, and then I get a message from them saying, oh, we tried to deliver it and you weren't in. I definitely was.
10: Okay.
9: Absolutely was. And
10: you're putting it out there now, actually.
9: Yeah.
7: Can I ask, do you have a bell?
9: I have a buzzer. A buzzer,
7: so at any time, did you hear the buzzer go?
9: No, never.
7: So, therefore, Royal Mail are saying, you weren't in. So, how did they know you weren't in? Are you in?
9: They just sort of looked at the facade and thought,
8: Not today.
9: But so then I was like, okay, that's annoying, but maybe there was some, maybe my buzzer didn't work or something. It's not out of the realm possibility. There could be many. So I'm like, okay, fine, I'll just go on and what I want ideally is to just ask them to take it to a post office and I'll pick it up, so that's the easiest thing. But I go on their website and I'm like, okay. And they say, well, we recommend you get it re-delivered. I'm like, okay, well, I don't want to do that, but... okay, that's the only button you're offering me. I click on it, and it takes me back to, like, it's like, okay, so what was the reference code? Like, I already told you the reference. That's how I got to this web page, was telling you the reference code. And it just takes me in a circle for ages.
7: Yeah.
9: And I'm like, okay, fine. Can I just book a redelivery for this package? And then it says, oh, you've already booked redelivery. Like, well, I know, but it wasn't delivered. So, but there's not just a thing saying, I need help with this. There's not... So I'm going to have to, try and find their phone number.
7: Oh, and God. Just
10: they'll have a helpline like Russell does,
8: but
10: you know?
8: It's not as helpful.
10: They will, they will. Yeah.
9: It's not as helpful as one
8: I
9: might
8: did
9: hear.
8: Ring them when I was trying to get a package, and it did just go round and round through, like, various menus where you press one and then you somehow end up back in the first menu.
7: Yeah.
10: Do you know what? In fact, Robin, you might be better off ringing Russell's helpline this one, and he'll tell you if it's going to get delivered at all.
9: I note with interest it doesn't say anything about there will be a new presence entering your life.
10: I know. So, well, gosh, best of luck.
8: Well, it's good how they privatised Romeo because it's definitely got better.
9: It's amazing. You know. Everything's going so well, and I hear they're making so much money. I hear they're not about to go out of business at all.
7: They're doing something right, ladies and gentlemen.
10: That's
7: the number.
10: Oh, there's the helpline.
7: I just googled it.
8: That's the one that I rang because I remember it was 0345.
7: Yeah.
9: Well, I'll be on with them for
10: we'll follow up next week now.
7: We need to have this sorted. Yeah. So, Royal Mail, if you're listening, get it sorted.
9: If you're listening.
10: Get it sorted. See it. Yeah. Say it. Sort it.
8: That's not them.
7: That's the wrong one.
10: I know. I do know. I do. Wow. Yeah, I do know. But
9: if the transport police get a hold of my parcel and can bring it around, that would be...
10: Yeah. Well, this is it. It could be anywhere. It could be on the train.
9: A bus stop right outside me. Yeah. So I guess
7: Bromwell will come home and be loads of police there. Oh, we've brought your package.
9: Yeah. Thanks. Amazing.
7: Thanks very much.
8: Might be worth going down to the depot between 8 and 10, as you said. You've got to bring you like
9: 8 a.m. and 10 a.m. Get all the way down to Bayou.
7: And they
9: Festival
7: go, it's
9: Grand.
7: Not here.
10: Yeah.
7: Do you go in the back and go?
8: Well, no. Sometimes they do have it. I used to get it in my parcels and wave it. There it is.
7: The main one is Sandhills. That's normally the north. I think Wavetree is the south.
8: Yeah. So do you tell... Well, you said it was in...
9: It's in... Yeah, it's...
8: By the dock.
9: Right by the river, yeah.
7: Yeah.
9: Apparently.
7: That's hit Harrington... Harrington Street, it's called. Yes. No, not Harrington Street.
9: No.
7: Harrington Dock.
9: Something like that.
7: I think it's called. So that's where. Well, you know, we should.
10: Yeah, no.
7: Royal Mail, if you're listening.
9: Yeah. Get in touch.
7: Can you get in touch with
8: send us
7: or deliver?
8: Yeah. Or not.
7: Oh, no, maybe don't send us a letter. No.
8: We got that letter sent here that was just sent to the radio station in Kensington.
7: Yes.
8: That got here.
9: Was that the one that just had loads of photographs?
8: Yeah, that's
7: correct, yes.
10: It came all the way from down south, didn't it?
7: It did.
8: Yeah. It just like somehow arrived.
7: On the letter was the radio station on Holt Road, Liverpool.
8: Nice. So it got here. So it got here. That's kind of good.
7: I mean, that's great.
10: Maybe you should use this address then in future for your deliveries. Just a thought. You'll to be followed up. Be interesting to hear if any listeners have had the same.
7: Absolutely,
10: grief,
8: I'm sure everyone has got the same story.
9: Yeah, it's just. I think there is really an increasing sort of sensibility in customer service of just not having an option for, like, something has gone wrong. Mm.
10: Yeah.
9: Because if you just don't admit that anything's gone wrong, it's like, well, we didn't get any complaints this year. Yeah. Like, well, you don't have a complaints button.
10: They built that into the software.
8: I tried to complain to Tesco once, but found there was no way to do it.
9: Yeah.
8: Like, you know, it's like, I want to complain about self-service.
7: Welcome
8: tills.
7: To the real world, mate.
8: Because I was like, I'm sick of having to put things in self-service tills. You should open the till. And the guy was like, you should have to complain to head office. And I was like, I will.
9: Yeah.
7: Did you manage to?
8: There's no email to do it. And there's there's no way of getting in touch
10: they
8: with
10: don't
8: Tesco.
10: Want to. They don't
8: want to hear from me.
7: No. Can I just make a little suggestion here? If you sort of Google Tesco chief executive... Right,
8: well,
7: you normally get
8: their email.
7: You get their email address.
8: What?
9: Yeah, email.
7: So why not just email them and then they move it on to people? You
8: don't want to sound like a crazy person.
7: No,
8: you
7: know? No.
8: I was hoping they'd have a customer service at Tesco.com.
7: I think so, but I mean, hey, just go for the main man, find out his email address, email it, and then they go.
9: Yeah.
7: Why am I getting this email? And then they go to someone. Can you sort this?
8: I was trying to find the email for Jeff Bezos.
7: Good old whatever.
10: Go to the top. Yeah.
8: He was ages ago. He was on about how he wanted to give away money. Obviously, he doesn't really. Or maybe he does.
7: Maybe he does.
8: I was like, oh, we could get some money off this. I thought, I'll ask him to see if he gets some money.
9: Dear Jeff.
7: I mean, technically, he is Liverpool now because he is part of the consortium
8: exactly.
7: that have bought a stake in Liverpool and Liverpool Football Club. So maybe if you want to find out his email address. We can email him.
10: Yeah.
7: Get him on.
10: Yeah.
7: Have a chat.
8: Get him on.
10: Yeah. Fill out a form. You never know what could come from it.
7: Yeah. Tick the box, you're the bot. You got a quick story, Ant?
8: Well, there was a story that
7: Go on.
8: Was quite over the weekend. There was a weird story. And only because I like the headline, because it reminded me of an Enid Blyton book.
7: Oh, no. Wow.
8: It says, Five Arrested on Terror Charges. Over plot.
7: I don't think that was an Enid Blyton book.
9: No, it was one of her later works.
7: Yeah, yeah. Absolutely.
9: After Mallory Towers.
10: Yeah. Five Arrested. Go ahead. What was next?
8: Well, it was, I'm trying not to read the news because it's rubbish and depressing.
10: It's upsetting.
8: This is one that I did see or heard on the radio, and it said there was like a load of blokes with explosives trying to blow up RAF.
10: That's right.
8: And I was like, wow.
10: Oh, they've got them, yeah.
8: So it was something to do with possibly Iranian backed. Because although the UK are not flying out to drop bombs on anyone, they are also flying bombers out that may be dropping bombs on someone.
10: Yeah.
8: But maybe not also, you know, I don't know.
11: They're just it's offering this little of war, piece isn't of, there? It's murky, the waters here, aren't they?
8: Iran had said a while ago, they said that those targets would be, they are legitimate targets for Iranian.
7: Yeah.
8: Not that we know it's Iran, again, that's originally.
7: Now, apparently, the story behind it is it was a local farmer coming home from a night out, which found the abandoned vehicles.
10: An update now is
7: counter-terrorism police have given more details about five men arrested near RAF Fairfield on Sunday morning. Although they're all UK nationals being held under the Police and Criminal Evidence Act.
8: They're on UK natural.
7: Yeah. The 24-year-old from Camden, North London, three men aged 23 and 24, 25 from Westminster, and one aged 24 from Willesden, North West London.
10: Yeah.
8: Okay.
10: I know. I didn't realise the size of those bomber planes. That's why they use that particular base, because the runway is twice the width of a regular runway to accommodate those planes. They are enormous, aren't they?
9: Huge, yeah.
10: The wingspan of them is something else. But but they're the US ones, aren't they? They're just a little base there in this country.
7: If they plan this right, how unlucky is that that a farmer's coming back from a night out and goes, why are there three vans abandoned?
8: Yeah, well, it says here it was a female farmer.
7: Yes.
8: Said that she'd come across three white vans which he believed had been abandoned on the country road. The farmer, who wishes to remain anonymous, alerted police after seeing a group of men in balaclavas as she rushed away from the area. So, obviously, pretty suspicious.
10: Little suspicious, that.
7: Just a little.
8: And they were arrested less than 25 minutes later.
10: Yeah.
8: That's quite fast, isn't
10: that it? That was fast. They were in there.
8: And then 85 residents from 85 homes were taken to a nearby leisure centre as they defused the bombs.
10: Yes, they were
9: asked. It's always a leisure centre.
7: It was a leisure centre. Always handy to have, I suppose.
8: Good old leisure centres. Yeah. So, Donald.

0: you're
1: I'm listening.
0: If you're listening, you're in Washington, Mr. Trump. Yeah. We're only joking. Yeah, honestly, we're not American media.
2: You can talk to our complaints department.
0: Yeah, talk to our complaints department. Yeah. You mean we've got a complaints department?
3: Give them the wrong mail number. You can ring them.
4: Put out our email there. You know. Oh dear.
0: Yeah. Is it nearly time to go before
4: we get into trouble?
0: Before we get emails from Washington email addresses.
4: Into our complaints department.
3: So that's complaints at LCR.L-C-R.
0: Stop it. Do you know what's complaints department's overrun?
3: I had a dream last night that Andy Burnham rang me up and asked me to be his theatre minister. And I was like, yes, this is great. Hey. I was dead made up.
0: What did he say?
3: He said, oh, you need to sort your tie out. And then he was like, don't worry about it. And then he was like, off you go. And then I was like, do I have to go to the cabinet? And he's like, no, it's all right. I was like, okay. It was just like an exciting dream.
0: You've heard it here first, folks.
3: Yeah. I was like, I love Andy Burnham. Oh, no, not really.
0: The theatre minister has spoken.
3: That's the first dream I've ever had about Andy Burnham.
4: I mean, the very fact that you're dreaming about him is...
2: I don't know if I've ever had a dream involving a politician.
4: Exactly.
0: Yeah.
4: Yeah, that's a bit... Yeah, interesting.
0: Yeah.
4: Maybe it was a poem you're working on. Was it Andy or something?
3: I think because I'd read just before I went to bed, I did read about his care plan.
0: And subconsciously,
3: I go, that's a good idea. And then I dreamt he called me.
2: He's subconsciously a huge, what do they call him? Fandy Burnhams.
0: Fandy Burnhams. And on that note, when our Minister of Theatre will be back next week, thank you for your company. Show's repeating at 6:10, 6 tomorrow morning. Kira, thank you very much.
4: Thank you, Robin.
0: Minister of Theatre, Andy, thank you very much. I say it's repeating at 6:10, 6 tomorrow morning. If you are listening on FM, stand by. It's going to be Surreal and Co. at 2 o'clock. From all of us, we'll see you soon. We'll leave with Joseph Locke. From all of us, bye.
3: Bye-bye.
4: Bye-bye.

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1: 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And our bank account details are 65255654. That's 65255654. If you'd like more information or more details, then contact me, Steve Farragher, by emailing steve@l-c-r.co.uk. 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

0: Hello, my name's Steve Farragher, and I'm here to explain to you all about the LCR Club 100. 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
1: Right, welcome to tonight. I'm only putting this on because it's going on the radio. Welcome to tonight's edition of the Tiny Croissant Sessions. We've got a couple of good acts on tonight. We've got Nathan.
2: Yeah, aka Thomas Leslie.
1: Thomas Leslie?
2: Yeah, it's my middle name, that.
1: Oh, right, so yeah. Nathan Thomas Leslie.
2: Thank you.
1: Let's give him a big hand.
3: Yeah!
1: You've not done much performing, have you?
2: What did you say?
1: You've done much performing.
2: No, it's only third time this.
1: Only third gig. Big hand, let's go.
3: Yeah!
2: The first song is a cover of a cover, and it's Slipping Through My Fingers by Declan McKenna.
3: Go on.

Yeah. I actually had the cap on my pocket. I'm an idiot. Thank you very much, my mate. So that was a cover. I'm going to do a mixture tonight of covers of my own. This next one's my own one. It's called Bring on the Sunshine.

Thank you very much. The next song is it's called Oh You Can Sing and Does It Really Mean a Thing, and it's quite a contradictory name because the song pretty much doesn't mean anything. So there you go.

Thank you very much. So I've got another original now, and it's called Watermelon and Love. And I wrote this during the whole October 7th incident, whatever. But a big shout out to Tom Doubtfire, because he's always kept me informed about the Palestine situation. And I was even going to protest because of him back in like 2019, 2020. Around that period anyway, way before that whole predicament, shall we say. But this is called Watermelon and Love.

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So the next one is a cover of this next one is called I'll Never Let You In, and I wrote this with me mates. We're in like a little band called The Melts, so I can't take full credit for this one. It's a joint effort, but yeah, it's called I'll Never Let You In.

0: you very much. How long have you got left, Eastie?
1: How long do you want?
0: Got a few more, like, do you know what I mean?
1: Keep going,
0: it's right,
1: keep
0: going. It's right. For where? So the next one's called Bury Your Mind, and I wrote this when I got over, like, a bad breakup, and I thought I'd come to the end of my mental health episode, and this song just came out, like, complete flow state. So it's called Bury Your Mind, and it's one of my favourites.

0: Thank you very much. Thank you. So you do about two more then, Steve?
1: Yeah, two more.
0: Go on, sir.
1: An encore. You better go off and come back on again,
0: though. All right, go on. This one's called Hit Me Your Mind. It's about me ex-bed. Ex-missus, sorry, guys. It's the same one. It's all these songs are the same one, yeah? I'm not casting over me, Steve. Oh, honestly. I'm not bothered, anyway. Well, this is Hit Me With Your Mind. What? None. She doesn't even know. Well, this is called Hit Me With Your Mind, anyway.

Vermont. Thank you very much. Okay, so this is the tune I was meant to do first, but it absolutely blitzes my voice. And I couldn't leave it out because it's got a good message to it. It's about us all dancing between the good and the bad. And it's called You and I.

0: Yep. So do we do what? Is that it now then, Steve?
1: Go on, go on then.
0: I'm trying to think. Okay, I'll go again.

0: And go, we got there. Yeah, I'm done now, guys. That's all practice, so. Thank you very much, Steve, for having me. And thanks for Tom for introducing me to Steve as well. Appreciate you. And thanks, everyone, for being here, too.
1: Thanks for coming on tonight, Nathan. It was brilliant. We'll get you back at some point in the future, I'm pretty sure.
0: I hope so.
2: I'm gonna have to call it quits. I don't want to do anything else.
1: All right,
2: thank you.
1: Well, get up, Steve. Yeah. We've got loads. Come back next week, month, Jimmy. If you've not been banned. Right. Bit of music now from Steve. Who's there? Ian, I thought you said Leighton.
3: Leighton.
1: Yeah. It's a bit airy for that. Right, are you? You're gonna get plugged in as well, Leighton. There you go, Leighton. Don't have to do a sound check here. Come on. There you go. Keep that down just a twitch.
0: Hello.
1: Hello, Leighton.
0: Hello.
1: Say everyone, say hello to Leighton.
0: I haven't played guitar for like about 3 years.
1: It's going to take ages to edit this, you know.
0: Let's have a go anyway. This is called As You Go.

0: again.
1: Hold on, Leighton. Brilliant.
2: Oh, hang on.
1: Drop it, mate.
2: Leighton, want to sing Amazing Grace for him? I mean, that's a big bad song.

0: One more song, Jimmy.
1: It's a bit of rock and roll, then. Bit of rock and roll, like. Yeah, the fucking says it, me, isn't it?

0: Put me out.
1: Jimmy, that's it, Jimmy. You've got to move on now.
0: Walk on.
1: You did that at the end.
0: Did you roast it? Oh, was it at the end yet?
1: You can do it at the end, yeah.
0: Oh.
1: We've got a curry for you after Jimmy.

0: Man the doors. Do you want the curry one now? Well, I don't know about Jim, but he said he'd smoke a kipper.
1: Come on, Richard, it's his

And she had a real good sound. One, two, one, two.

Right, this one's called... it's called Stormy Monday Blues. 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

0: Don't let it get you down. That's it, Tope. Thanks very much. That's the end of our set. Thanks, Jimmy, for all the support.
1: Jimmy East.
2: Right, thank you very much for coming today.
0: Thanks to everyone, the croissants.
2: This is the tiny croissants. Go on then, Jimmy. Yeah. I shouldn't let you, but you know.
3: Come on.
4: I'll
3: sing
4: your mic guitar.
0: Yeah. No,
3: yeah,
0: hurry up. Just
5: sing
0: it out.
5: Sing
0: it out loud, come on.
3: Do you want to play
5: Water?
3: Yeah, can you
5: play
3: the guitar?
4: No,
3: please?
4: No, no, no, Jimmy.
3: Sing it, sing it.
4: Sing it, Jimmy.
3: When you want. 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
8: 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Films released over the summer. Summer blockbusters. And simply films with a summer vibe. This is Summer Film Music Legends. Here on Liverpool Community Radio. Hi, I'm Michael Farry and I hope you've been having a good summer and not getting too hot. So this is a special summer-themed edition of the Film Music Legends programme, and it's going to be playing music from films that are not just about summer, but also heavily associated with summer, just because of the summer blockbuster. So we're going to be playing music and songs from some of those famous summer blockbusters, find out when the summer blockbuster began, and just enjoy some good music as well. And you might be listening just after or on the August bank holiday here on Liverpool Community Radio. This has been a hot summer. Some of the highlights of the summer in the cinema this year in 2026 were Toy Story 5 and the biopic about Michael Jackson's life, Michael. But what have been some previous summer classics? We're going to go all the way back to 1959 for this one. It is a piece of music that you always hear, and you don't quite know what the title is when you hear it. That just sounds like summer. That's because it was originally a theme for a film called A Summer's Place that was released in 1959. It did have a storyline about summer. Teenage lovers who had got together 20 years before
4: had got back together, and then their own children were getting together as well as teenage lovers. That's what the storyline was in part about in the film A Summer's Place. This is a theme from A Summer's Place by Percy Faith and his orchestra. That's your first song on Summer Film Music Legends.

takes you back to a summer film around 1959, and then it charted as well, that piece of music, in the UK chart in 1960. And if there's ever something about summer, and maybe the lazy side of it rather than the crisis of heat waves that we've had in the 2020s, then it's that music that they play. And it's one of those songs that you hear and you think, what is that music? You just hear it all the time. Well, I haven't told you now. See if you can remember. That was a theme from A Summer's Place by Percy Faith and his orchestra. So that's in 1960. And now I'm going to go forward to 1975 as we go through the 20th century into the 21st century, looking for famous summer movie themes and songs. This next one is when the summer blockbuster began. Before this film, they didn't really have summer blockbusters. But when it was so successful, they realised that if they could get an exciting enough film, it would still get people to come to the cinema during the height of the summer. And every season afterwards, they've attempted to have summer blockbusters. So the first one was Steven Spielberg's second ever film that he directed. And it had a thrilling storyline. It was set on the New England coast, and it was about how a community dealt with the threat of sharks that were picking people off in the water. So it doesn't sound like a very summery theme, but it is one, going back to the first ever summer blockbuster in 1975. At the time, it was also the most successful film of all time. That would be beaten 2 years later, because that was when, in 1977, Star Wars came out. So here's that theme. You're definitely going to know that music. And when I brought to you the first ever edition of this programme here on Liverpool Community Radio, Film Music Legends, it was all about the famous movie themes composed by John Williams. We played this then as well, and here it is again. Jaws main theme.

film music that is incredibly famous there, the main theme to Jaws from 1975, a film, just through its sheer success, started the whole idea of the summer blockbuster. So that followed then another huge summer blockbuster, now that they were attempting them every summer, was this film version of the musical Grease, which was released during the summer of 1978. It did make John Travolta famous. It wasn't his first actual role, but it was certainly what they would call a breakout role. At the time, disco music was very popular in the charts, and you had the film success of Saturday Night Fever, but the success of Grease brought musical songs into the chart as well, and they were number one hits. Two songs in particular, I'm going to be playing one of them, and because it's a summer-themed edition, I'll be picking Summer Nights. There was like a 70s, 50s revival period, and it's often said that 20 years on is when people start to feel nostalgic about a decade. During the 70s, it started to get into the popular culture that people were feeling nostalgic about the atmosphere of burgers and cars during the 50s, drive-in movie theatres, the advent of rock and roll, and the massive generation gap caused by the parents of 50s boomers not having a clue what that newfangled noise was of rock and roll music. And there were always subcultures of youth, like there always are, and the Greasers, which the film is named after, you know, they took things easy, they were a bit rebellious, and they wore their hair slicked back. He was a bit like the character of the Fonz in Happy Days, which was another show capturing this sort of zeitgeist, really popular around this time. It's Summer Nights from Greece.

John Travolta and Olivia Newton-John coming together for one of the big numbers from Greece there, Summer Nights, which was a UK number one. Her character Sandy was a bit more of what I think you would have called a square back then. She was more of a sensible straight-A student, and he was the one who was a bit of a bad boy, but she found herself developing an attraction for him just because of what she thought she disapproved of, usually excites her. So that was the story, really. Their relationship and love story was what Greece was all about. And with the same 50s nostalgia around 1978, you also had Happy Days coming out that was also a very successful sitcom as well, with a similar character in some ways, the Fonz. So now we return to the theme of bad influence and go to the summer of 1983 and another breakout role, that is that of Tom Cruise. He wasn't particularly famous before this film came out during the summer of 1983. He'd had a few minor roles. It was called Risky Business. And it's what you might call a coming-of-age drama. He plays Joel Goodson. I always just think of Tom Cruise anyway, so I never knew his name until I looked it up. He is in his last days of high school. He has the summer off, and he gets the big detached family home all to himself when his parents go on vacation. They also leave behind his strict father's pride and joy, a pristine sports car. He obviously doesn't go out in it. And nothing goes wrong. He obviously wishes he hadn't given in to temptation when it ends up in the drink, and he has to find a way to retrieve it. But he can't afford such vast car repairs, so he has an idea based on just what it is that he was exploring other than the local roads. He didn't want to just explore what driving a really nice car would be like, but he had also so far had no experience with the opposite sex, and so then he took even more advantage of being home alone and he booked an escort, and then he ended up getting in the way between her and the pimp, and it involved almost running a brothel from the family home. In the early 80s, it was still the days of early synth and experimental music like this one, done by Tangerine Dream, and they were asked to write the soundtrack for Risky Business. They were, or maybe still are, a German electronic music group. Despite some of the moments of tension, drama and action in the film, it has a generally serene and slow-paced feeling to it, which this music really does suit. This is Tangerine Dream's provided main theme for Risky Business, Love on a Real Train.

Going into 1983 with that one and staying on that year as well for another film in the summer blockbuster season. The National Lampoon name is from the Comedy Magazine, and a story was published in it, which was the story that was adapted to make National Lampoon's Vacation. It made him even more of a name, Chevy Chase, as a comedy actor. He'd starred in Caddyshack in 1980, and that was a well-known film, a sports comedy. And this one was popular enough to kick off a series as well. The first one was called National Lampoon's Vacation, and it was just that, the American vacation. He took a cross-country road trip. He was the only one with any real enthusiasm for the holiday. His wife and his son and daughter were not really enthused about it. And everything that could go wrong did go wrong, including getting held at gunpoint. You know, they go almost coast to coast, and it culminates in the theme park that he wants to visit, so I won't give any spoilers as to what happens there. He just wants the American family holiday. The only problem is his family. And we would see the Griswold family on more vacations. The film that followed 2 years later, National Lampoon's European Vacation, was just that. The mishaps they suffered there was not knowing quite what to do with a roundabout in London, for example. So many cultural jokes there for Americans abroad. And there was also National Lampoon's Christmas Vacation in 1989. There were tensions on set that stopped them making Easter Vacation, which never was able to exist as a film. It would have come out in 1992, but there was Vegas Vacation in 1997. This is a song from National Lampoon's Vacation. It's called Holiday Road.

0: And you might have recognised his voice, you might not have done, because he was one of the vocalists with Fleetwood Mac. He was Lindsay Buckingham, doing that song for the National Lampoon's Vacation movie, Holiday Road, there. So that's in 1983. We moved forward to the 90s in the next summer movie soundtrack themes. It includes Jurassic Park, Bean and Notting Hill amongst the summer movie choices. A mix of movie songs and movie soundtrack music.
1: Summer.
0: Movie soundtracks and songs from the biggest films of the summer. Films about summer. Films released over the summer. Summer blockbusters. And simply films with a summer vibe. This is Summer Film Music Legends, here on Liverpool Community Radio. Summer-themed movies and big films over the summer. The summer blockbuster, 1993, had one really big one. People were allegedly queuing round the block to get into this film. It was based on a novel called Jurassic Park by Michael Crichton. The film had the same title. The idea was that DNA had been preserved, and from it, dinosaurs had actually been recreated, and people could go and see them in a purpose-built theme park. Obviously, there was no further drama and nothing went wrong. The first film music legend here on Liverpool Community Radio, I played the music of John Williams over an hour, and now, as an alternative to the main theme from Jurassic Park, here is the music that plays over the end credits. It's just as epic.

Some of the end credits from Jurassic Park on a show that brings you music from summer theme movies and also some of the big summer blockbusters. They started with Jaws, so I played that theme a bit earlier on, and now Jurassic Park was one of the biggest films of the 90s, wasn't it? There was also a sequel that came out 4 years later, The Lost World, and it's gone on to be a series of films known as a franchise, Jurassic Park 3, and also the Jurassic World series going into the 10s and 2020s. 1997 was a good year for summer blockbusters as well. It would be hard to pick one movie. It would seem like Men in Black was one of the biggest, so I'm actually going to pick two from that year. And they were kind of summer-themed. This one was Mr. Bean's Summer Holiday. It was the first time that they actually made a film, a feature-length film, based on Mr. Bean. And because it would be an American film, it suited it that he would actually go to the place of films, Los Angeles. He was mistaken to be an art critic, and the usual unintentional havoc was created, particularly towards Peter McNichol's character, who he almost broke up the family. This is the theme from the movie. It's called Mad Pianos, and the composer is Howard Goodall.

first feature-length film to feature Mr. Bean. He had previously just been known for the short episodes of his comedy series that was such a hit for ITV, only about 15 or 20 minutes long in those, and it worked really well with him in a longer story. He was mistaken to be an art expert, and he was put in charge of priceless paintings, so I think we know how that turned out, in an LA art gallery. And the worker there, Peter McNichol, took him home to meet his family. His wife walked straight out the door once, and Mr. Bean acted like Mr. Bean. So it was quite a fun film, and the music really captures the two moods there by Howard Goodall. You've got the frenetic pianos capturing the madness of the comedy, the physical comedy that Mr. Bean's character is all about and what happens in the film, versus the sentimental nature of the family storyline that goes on as well. You've got to have that in most Hollywood blockbusters. Mr. Bean was the cause of the breakup of Peter McNichol's character's family in the film just by his very presence. But did it turn out all right in the end? You could watch the film to find out. So that's music there by Howard Goodall. It was a good summer season for Hollywood blockbuster films. And the next one was one from Will Smith. It was the second time that he'd had a really big hit starring in a film. He was famous for being the Fresh Prince rapper and also starring as the Fresh Prince in the same title of a sitcom, The Fresh Prince of Bel-Air. It was pretty much that in character, wasn't it? In 1996, after 6 years, the sitcom came to an end after 6 seasons, 148 episodes, and he started becoming more known as Will Smith rather than the Fresh Prince, and started appearing in many films. And now he was starting to do mainstream film roles, first Independence Day in 1996, and then a film that was apparently 5 years in the making, Men in Black, which is about the conspiracy theory that there are all sorts of alien creatures that the government is keeping from us, but looking after and making sure that they don't cause too much chaos. Some of them infiltrate and have nefarious plans for planet Earth, hence the film's tagline, protecting the Earth from the scum of the universe. And this agency is so secret they use a neuralizer device that even Will Smith's character is subjected to at the end of the film, which means he forgets all about what he has just gone through, as it is designed to instantly wipe your memory. The film has a sci-fi plot, but it's also something that goes at the pace of an action thriller. So I think the music captures that spirit pretty nicely, and it is by Danny Elfman. If you got the single of Will Smith's Men in Black rap during the summer of 1997, you would find that this main theme was also included on that, alongside the film's soundtrack.

the main theme from Men in Black, the album, which felt about as epic as the film season of summer 1997 did as a whole. This is now the 10th Film Music Legends programme that I've done for you here on Liverpool Community Radio, and the second one was when I played some of the soundtracks that Danny Elfman has been so prolific with over the years. He's also done Beetlejuice and The Simpsons. You'll have heard the main theme to The Simpsons. That was him as well. Men in Black there. So that was 1997. So we're going through the 20th century into the 21st century by the end of the hour on this special summer-themed edition. And the summer of 1998 was another big year in the cinema over the summer blockbuster season. Loads to choose from there, but I've actually picked one that has a summer-themed storyline to it. It was the one that really made Lindsay Lohan famous. She was a child actress before appearing in this film, but this was her big breakthrough role, and she beat lots of other people in the auditions to get it. She played the part of identical twins, and it was a film that had been made before, The Parent Trap. The first one was back in 1961. It was a live-action Disney film, and they were remaking it in 1998. Same storyline exactly, and that was that they coincidentally met each other in a summer camp, but they had been separated, as had their parents. And so they hated each other at first and had a fierce rivalry, but eventually they bonded enough to campaign to get their parents back together. You can watch the film if you're curious enough to see if that worked out or not. I think it's available on Disney Plus. If you haven't seen it, other streaming services are available, but they probably don't have this film.

0: music from the parent track there is by Alan Silvestri, who is just about as prolific as some of the other composers I've been playing within this show, some of which have had Film Music Legends programmes dedicated to them, John Williams and Danny Elfman. And his music is what I was playing for you in last month's Film Music Legends, and if you're curious about that, you can find it on LCRFM's Spreaker page. One theme I like that he's done is the main theme to Father of the Bride, where he uses the wedding march and blends it into the Hollywood soundtrack, where he blends in the usual sentimental and romantic elements of the music alongside that wedding march. It's kind of what he's done here as well. He has a nice, gentle start, and it almost suggests a romantic sort of feeling. It is about the bringing back together of a family, and then he throws in the more playful elements a little bit later on. It makes it sound a little bit jazzy and comic. So that's the sort of music that Alan Silvestri is really good at composing. Next, go into the summer blockbuster season of 1999. It was more of a homegrown hit for the UK. It was made by Universal, but it being set in London certainly gave it the feeling of a British film. But the American element of it, not just that it was still made by Universal, was that it was directed by Richard Curtis, who had also written the storyline for Beam, by the way. The ultimate disaster movie, that is, not the comedy series. In this, Julia Roberts plays Anna Scott, who plays alongside Hugh Grant as the love interest. She is a huge movie superstar, and she just happens to walk into a travel bookshop that Hugh Grant's character, William Thackeray, runs in the rather bohemian area of Notting Hill in West London. I think the part of the film's success was that I think it plays into a fantasy which a lot of us sometimes idly think about, and that is, what would happen if a celebrity such as the likes of Julia Roberts were to show a romantic interest in us? And how would it actually work out? What would be the pitfalls? And could the relationship survive the imbalance in the life situations of the two people? And that's what's explored in the storyline of Notting Hill. If you haven't seen it, I won't spoil what happens. You probably have seen it. So from this, I'm playing the main song that was released as a result of the film. I think it was written for it. It was the first major hit that Ronan Keating had outside of being in Boyzone, and it did give him a number one as well with this over the summer of 1999. And the song's introduced with a few clips from the film as well.
1: I have to go away today, but I wondered if I didn't, whether you might let me see you a little, or a lot, maybe.
2: It's amazing how you can speak right to my heart.
3: Can I just say no to your kind request? Leave it there.
2: Without saying a word, you can light up the dark.
1: The fame thing isn't really real.

0: nothing at all.
1: And don't forget, I'm also just a girl standing in front of a boy asking him to love her.
2: But she said she wanted to go out with you.
3: Yeah.
4: Well, I've made the wrong decision, haven't I?

There were quite a few songs played during the film, but the main two that were directly associated with it was this one by Ronan Keating and also Elvis Costello's cover of She, which was originally a song that was a more minor hit in the UK back in 1974 by the French singer Charles Aznavour. So now I'm going to get time to play two more for you in this summer-themed film music legends going into the summer of 2000, the new millennium. And with the world not having been impacted in the slightest by the so-called Y2K bug, which would supposedly end everything on the 31st of December 1999, life did just carry on as normal, and in the summer blockbuster season of 2000, there was an adaptation of Alex Garland's novel The Beach, which was also called The Beach. Leonardo DiCaprio was already a major film star, particularly after Titanic, and this could be his second most well-known role that he ever had, playing the main character of The Beach. It was directed by Danny Boyle, who had already brought us a pretty groundbreaking film back in 1996, that was Trainspotting. One thing that felt very much like the atmosphere at the time in the millennium was the theme of backpacking and going travelling, exploring the world, because it felt like a bit of a lighter time, to be honest. And so I think this film really captured that feeling as well at the time. Pre what happened in 9/11, the world didn't quite feel so scary and retracted as it started to feel after that, but it did feel like it was something that you could explore and things were getting lighter. So the summer of 2000 had this as its main feature film hit. Richard, played by Leonardo DiCaprio, he's just backpacking through Thailand, and then he has a map slipped to him by a character played by Robert Carlyle. I won't describe what happened to him. He has a map slipped to him that shows this island, that if he can just make it there somehow, then it will be an idyllic paradise. It was a sort of bohemian, maybe even hippie commune, in which life would be simple, minimalist and beautiful, just surrounded by nature in a beautiful lagoon and the sea and a traveller's set-up village. But of course there were tensions, and that was a main part of the storyline, wanting just getting to the place, having to wade through fields used by Thai farmers as a cannabis grow, and they didn't want the average tourist finding their secrets. They would not let them leave alive, and the huge sea crossing as well from the Thai mainland to reach the remote backpackers' paradise. And the drama didn't end there with all this tension, of course, without giving too many spoilers. But this is a theme that conveys all of that. It does have the main theme to The Beach, which is something that tries to convey the beauty of where it is set alongside the darker tones of the reality of the world in which they are actually entering into. So this theme combines those two, the main theme to The Beach, and that is called Swim to Island from The Beach score.

Swim to Ireland, including the main beach theme there, from the composer of the beach score, Angelo Badalamenti. So just one more I'm going to play for you in this summer-themed edition of Film Music Legends. I'm bringing it to you a little bit late, but it's in time for the August bank holiday. And I think summer's going to continue on until September anyway. It now takes us through to the summer of 2003. There was another big hit for the Pixar Animation Studio. They were not yet owned by Disney, but always worked closely with them up until this point. They pioneered the first ever full-length computer-animated film, Toy Story, back in 1995. Toy Story 2 had come out in 99. There was also A Bug's Life in 1998, which told the story of an insect society, which had very close parallels with Ants by the DreamWorks studio. And then this hit in 2003, called Finding Nemo. It also gave Ellen DeGeneres her first major role in a film she voiced. I've not really watched it properly, but I do know that it's all set in the ocean and that Ellen DeGeneres' character Dory is looking for her lost son and she's going to have to travel the oceans of the world to find him. It wasn't Ellen DeGeneres' first film role because she'd also been in a few other things as well, but obviously she was most known for that sitcom, Ellen. So we're going to play a Robbie Williams song. That's a bit unusual for Liverpool Community Radio. That's because for the film, he was covering Bobby Darin's song from the 50s, Beyond the Sea. So-

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2: 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Donations need to be made to Kensington Vision, which is all one word, Community Interest Company via the Co-op Bank. Our SOR code is 089299. That's 089299. And our bank account details are 65255654. That's 65255654. If you'd like more information or more details, then contact me, Steve Farragher, by emailing steve@l-c-r.co.uk. Or you can even call into the LCR studio, 53 to 57 Holt Road, and you can also see what your donation is delivering to the community. Thanks very much for listening.

0: Hello and welcome to this edition of Kenny Ireland Discs. If you've not listened to it before, what we do is we maroon an interesting person with a story to tell from Liverpool. We offer them the opportunity to pick 8 tracks that they take with them to the Kenny Ireland, a book and also a luxury object. Sounds familiar, doesn't it? Which it is, really. If you don't know Kenny Ireland, it lies somewhere between the Isle of Man and the Isle of Anglesey. It's uncharted. It's not on any maritime charts. We rent it from the Lords of Man, and we drop people off there. It's in the Gulf Stream, so there's a temperate climate which encourages various flora and fauna.
1: For both of them.
0: Okay, today's guest is Daniel Robinson. I know him as Danny Robbo from cycling days, but with most Kenny Ireland guests, we usually start off with, like, where did you grow up and what was the sort of dynamics of your family? So where did you grow up, Danny?
1: A little known area called Stonycroft in between West Derby and Old Swan. Some people don't think it exists. It does.
0: It does.
1: Yeah. I suppose we grew up around Derby Lane there. Yeah. Big family. Yeah. 9 of us in there at one stage.
0: So what was the sort of gender split in the family?
1: Oh, God, my poor sister. It's only one of them.
0: So 8 lads and one...
1: Well, my mum and dad.
0: Oh, right, yeah.
1: Yeah.
0: So six lads and one girl. Big family.
1: Cute, isn't it?
0: So what was it like in the family? What did your dad do? What did your mum do? What was your brothers and sisters
1: doing? Dad was a skilled engineer.
0: Yeah.
1: He'd done really well. For most of the other kids' lives, he wasn't around. He was everywhere else. He worked for an organisation. It was a business called Renton Gibbs, who were one of the first central heating engineers in the world.
0: Right.
1: Him as Alfred and his brother Johnny. And they were all over the place, just fitting these huge, whether they're factories or whatever, big central heating
0: systems. It was industrial stuff, wasn't it?
1: Yeah.
0: So what was the most exotic place he went to, do you remember?
1: For him?
0: Yeah.
1: Mid Wales, that's what he loved, yeah. Yeah, McCullough, he was there around for 6 months at a time, yeah. Yeah, he always remember, yeah, he was there around the Aberfan disaster.
0: Oh, in 67, '66, actually, there you go.
1: Probably the only thing he ever seen him get upset about, actually.
0: Yeah.
1: We went back there on a tour just before he passed in October. He passed in February. In the October, we went driving around this thing called 360 Wales in a camper van, me and him. And yeah, it was quite moving. You've got, like, in the old school site, you've got a memorial and then all up alongside in the valley, you've got the graves of all the children there. It's moving, really moving.
0: Young Danny at school. What was your early school days like?
1: Oh, it was the Corinthian Avenue on Derby Lane. Yeah, it was all right. It was okay. It was just, it felt like play. It was good. I can't remember much about it. I remember I used to have to go to walk there by myself. Toughen me up.
0: I know. Yeah. Yeah.
1: Yeah. Did you cross Mr. Bree, the lollipop man?
0: Did you cross many roads? Because whenever you talk about kids going to school now, they always say, oh, they've got to cross roads.
1: Well, the school wouldn't come to us.
0: Yeah.
1: The only main one was Derby Lane. But, you know, traffic was completely different then, wasn't it? It must have been around six.
0: Yeah.
1: I felt confident too, yeah.
0: Yeah.
1: Yeah. I'd always meet one of my mates on this side of the road, on this side of Derby Lane to cross over. But, yeah, it felt okay.
0: Yeah.
1: Think about it too much, did you?
0: Not at all.
1: No. I won an award for drawing not the best, the most dinosaurs 1 year.
0: Right, okay.
1: It's the only award I've ever got. I won at Mr. Men book, Mr. Tickle. The best of the Mr. Men, I think.
0: Yeah, by far.
1: And it just makes me laugh now that it was the most dinosaurs.
0: Did you copy them from a book?
1: Yeah. I think I even had a template.
0: Because everyone used to do that, copy things from books, didn't they? Years ago, you know.
1: Yeah. I didn't copy any from...
0: So what's your first track?
1: First track was around them times, and I think it was my sister who got the album. It was Grease.
0: Yeah.
1: And I suppose I was a precocious child anyway, and I used to love showing off. These were the days when we used to have Christmas parties. Nearly every family had Christmas parties. Nobody fitted them all in. But we used to have one. And I remember Grease going on one time. But that particular song, I just loved it. I loved Olivia Newton-John. I mean, she was just such a picture, even as a five-year-old child. You just look at her on this album cover like she was otherworldly. And there's something in that song, like, you know, the way her voice climbs in the middle, that really probably still moves me still. Yeah. But I remember being moved to tears as a 5-6-year-old.

0: Right, coming back, so we've had Olivia Newton-John, we're hopelessly devoted to you. To you, yeah. Danny. Was it aimed at you when you listened to it? Did you think that was...
1: I think it was yeah. to Olivia Newton-John.
0: Yeah.
1: That's how I was singing it.
0: Yeah. You'd personalise records then, though, wouldn't you? Like, you know, you'd think they were about you or people that you sort of knew.
1: It felt like it just went in there.
0: Yeah.
1: I think it was the volume of it on as well.
0: Yeah.
1: I remember being on those, I can't even remember what they call now, Steve. What are they called?
0: Radiograms.
1: The radiograms. And it was the volume of it there. And I suppose it was my first recognition. It was just this filling of the room with this sound. And the Grease soundtrack was great, but let's face it.
0: Danny goes to secondary school.
1: Secondary school, yes. West Derby Comp, yeah. All boys school.
0: Yeah.
1: But like all stories of what was going to happen to you that were being passed around primary school.
0: Head down the toilet.
1: We had this thing called the Golly Pit. Do you want a description of it?
0: I think we should, actually.
1: Yeah.
0: It's all about getting things off your chest, Danny.
1: Very good. It was this moat around the woodwork part, and it was steps going down. I'm not sure what it was, because it was slightly subterranean, the woodwork part. And anyway, occasionally someone would get the bag, the blazer or whatever, and get lashed down this little trench down the side of it. And then you'd have to run down these stairs as quick as you can to get it. And obviously everybody would shout, "Golly Pit," and they'd all go over to the corner, and then you can use your imagination.
0: Well, we need to explain to the listeners outside Liverpool what a golly was.
1: Oh, golly. Okay.
0: It's not racist about this either. It's
1: certainly not. No, it's just about raising some phlegm off your chest in order to share it with someone else.
0: Yeah. Someone else's bag or blazer. Yeah.
1: Yeah. No, the bag or the blazer go down there. It's an encouragement to go down there. Yeah. That was the carrot. And obviously the golly was the stick.
0: Yeah.
1: Yeah. Yeah, tough days, barbaric. Yeah.
0: Boy skills usually are, though, aren't they?
1: Tough. This was, so I went there in 82. So, yeah, you know, Liverpool was a tough place, you know. And
0: bad time.
1: Yeah. But got there, didn't really do any GCSEs. I found Flo's Cafe on Green Lane from fourth year, when we were all supposed to be doing our GCSEs. And we were the first year who did GCSEs. And we used to get away with murder as a result of it, because you used to have these things called baker days.
0: That's right.
1: So your mum would go, we've got a baker day today. And obviously she's got all other stuff on her. She goes, I don't even know what's going on. I said, it's all new. It's all GCSEs and everything else. But we get a day off, mum. And so I was found going down there, going down to Flo's Cafe with one of my mates. Really much more appealing than going to school at one stage.
0: It can do, can't it, though? That's the thing, because you're master of your own universe, aren't you? When,
1: is it something to do with autonomy? Probably it is, yeah.
0: Yeah,
1: it's something like you feel...
0: I can make a decision myself. Yeah, I can make a decision myself about this.
1: Yeah.
0: You know, it means I'm not going to get any GCSEs in the process.
1: Yes, well, I survived without them.
0: Yeah, that's good.
1: Yeah.
0: I was going to ask you about your sort of, as you got older in the school after the fourth year, what were your ambitions sort of in the fourth and fifth year, if you had any?
1: I really can't recall having any.
0: No.
1: I really can't, no. No. I don't know. Just being with your mates, fitting in.
0: What about music or fashion?
1: Love music.
0: Yeah.
1: Love music, yeah. Yeah. And obviously, we started being in bands when we were sort of in our fifth year, and just as we left school. 50 year is now the top year of school, whatever that is. Marking the desks with your favourite band and all that. Yeah. Always.
0: And your bag as well. You'd always write the names of the bands on the bag or the back of your exercise book.
1: Definitely, yeah. And especially the way they were, you know, the more elaborate ones. Marillion was always one that was really tough to do. So you just get it all right and all that. Yeah. Yeah, it was just a thing, wasn't it? Like, you know what I mean? It's a huge thing, mid-80s, isn't it? You know, you had to be into someone.
0: Yeah.
1: You had to have those things. We had Penny Lane Records in town. Do you remember it? In Bold Street?
0: Yeah. You had to have a tribe, didn't you?
1: Yeah, that's what it was. That's what it was. I can't say I just chose music. I loved music all the time.
0: Yeah.
1: But,
0: you'd have to know what was good or bad music, wouldn't you? That was the thing with your mates.
1: Yeah, you'd make that error.
0: Yeah.
1: Definitely.
0: Yeah.
1: Come out and go, has anybody heard Christa Berg? And they go, you sort of backpedaling.
0: Yeah.
1: Ever so slightly. Not knowing Christa Berg like.
0: No.
1: Probably ahead of me years.
0: That's it.
1: And then the other one was Footy, of course.
0: Yeah.
1: ever told him he used to go to match. He used to go to match by myself as well. It's great. It's where I learned how to sing. And if you ever did hear me sing, fortunately, it's not one of my own. It's not one of the discs I've chose. But, in the Gladys Street there, yeah. £2 junior Evertonians. First season I went by myself for the full season was 84-85. So I thought Everton was the best team in Europe and it was going to be like that forever.
0: Yeah.
1: And I thought I was just some sort of lucky mascot. I didn't realise they'd been through all this torture before and afterwards. So that was a thing, definitely, yeah.
0: So leaving school on the day in July of that year when, you know, you said goodbye to West Derby Comp.
1: Mm.
0: What happened next?
1: There wasn't that many options just around then. That was 88. You know, I'm going into too much detail, but my older brothers were struggling with work then. Ones that had gone out of the city, yeah. One that was been in, working in Rathbone Hospital all his life, but the other ones were struggling.
0: Yeah.
1: So really it was just finding out. I suppose it was both feeling, you know, with being the last of seven, I was given a hell of a lot of freedom to make these decisions. There was none of this sort of direction, which is a good thing now. Didn't feel it then, but I think it's a good thing now. And it was just YTSs, which YTS you were going to go into. So just in Old Swan there, there was the Career Centre, if you remember.
0: Yeah.
1: And they had a number of YTSs that you could join there, which were just gap fillers, really. I don't think there was any real skills going on.
0: Right, what's your second track?
1: It was around those days, actually. It was around when I got a Walkman.
0: Oh, damn.
1: And we used to knock around Derby Lane at night, because that's what we did, walked around in a group. Sometimes hung around the Lawns Rec because it was warm. Got some chips at the end of the night. But that tape was given to me by my brother. And I used to walk around, and the thing about it really came to my mind then about how music was this all-encompassing thing. Once you had your headphones on, you were walking around. It felt like everything was video. You know, dark sort of nights, walking around Derby Lane, seeing your friends, seeing the traffic moving by.
0: But so what's the track?
1: It's a live version of New Year's Day.

0: is young Danny haunting Old Swan looking for a special temporary employment. Was it Yop or YTS when you did it?
1: YTS when we did it.
0: Yeah, because there was Yop and then YTS.
1: Yeah.
0: Can't remember which one first, but.
1: Yeah. Where did I settle on? I went to. My first one was a printing one because a few of my mates went. So it was silkscreen printing. It was really cool.
0: Yeah.
1: You used to just make t-shirts. And silkscreen printing was quite, was still a thing then, like, you know what I mean? So yeah. You'll have done it in your background. But it was encouraging us to dress a certain way and everything else. And we were all in bands then, sort of 16 onwards. So we were making band t-shirts and trying to get our, just trying to get that foot in front of everyone else by making ourselves a little bit cool, making logos for the band and everything else. Music dominated everything then, like, you know what I mean? Because we were in our mate's garage, or we were in, it was the Crawford Arts Centre.
0: Crawford
1: Arts Centre was just fantastic for us. It was such a great resource, mate. It had full on stage in there. It had about two or three practice rooms. It was buttons to practice in there. And we'd just be dedicated in there, just trying to write our own stuff. Ended up, it was all me local mates at first, and then I ended up going to, I think it was the Earthbeat Festival in Walt North Park, I think it was Earthbeat, and that was 89, and it was a little bit like meeting the Quarrymen, really, for us, like, you know, meeting, and we based our whole band on Bad Religion, really, so every now and then we'd do our own stuff, which were like Bad Religion songs, and then we'd do loads of covers of Bad Religion.
0: So what was your band called?
1: Oh, it really suited us because we were really, you know, we were all little skinny fellas. We wouldn't say boot of a goose, and we called ourselves Hatred. So it suited us.
0: Yeah.
1: Yeah, maybe there was a bit of a juxtaposition.
0: Where were you playing? Were you getting gigs?
1: Yeah. We done really well. You know, we were getting in places where we were gigging in places that we weren't old enough to go into.
0: Yeah.
1: We had a residency in the Wilsons on Wood Street at one stage, which was quite a thing, like, you know, and we played there every month. But we were getting paid well. If you think about it now, and you're struggling to get it. Crawford Arts Centre, we play all the time. Superb. But either way, that was like 3 or 4 years where it was in all these different bands. It was just great.
0: Music industry was different then, though. You had to get someone from London to come up and see you.
1: There was nothing going on in Liverpool.
0: No.
1: Without discrediting what was going on in Liverpool then, it was like, this was on the Manchester scene, so
0: yeah.
1: Tony Wilson.
0: Yeah.
1: God bless him. If we had our own Tony Wilson here, Liverpool would have been exactly the same.
0: Yeah.
1: But he was a Svengali that turned everybody's eye.
0: You just mentioned it really, but what's the next track?
1: Oh, it's, I guarantee it hasn't been used on Desert Island Discs, and it certainly wasn't the first one.
0: Even Kenny Island Discs as well,
1: Kenny Island Discs even, yeah. And it's generated by a band called Bad Religion.
0: Okay.

0: we're still sort of on the edge of YTS. YTSville, let's call it YTSville.
1: Yeah.
0: We've got another presenter here called Jed, and he sort of went through YTS. And Matty, who works here.
1: We just wanted some sort of purpose in our £35 a week.
0: Yeah.
1: Beyond that, you could get a foothold in certain things. Maybe ours wasn't the best because it was printing, which was a dying art. Yeah. You know that also.
0: Let's do DCP instead. Eh? I bet there's the future.
1: Yeah. Well, that's it. Yeah, maybe, yeah. No, I completely agree with you. Yeah. I haven't done much work with young people recently.
0: No.
1: But I do know there's not just a responsibility for ourselves to get them occupied. There's a financial incentive because of the damage that they're doing. And this is by no means taking the back out of them in any way. But if we don't occupy them, they will ruin stuff.
0: Yeah.
1: And that's a huge cost to us. So if we just take that money and put it further upstream, you said you had Robbie on here and he always used to talk about the market of dysfunction.
0: Yeah.
1: The market of dysfunction is forever repairing these things, forever trying to do these quick interventions. What was you strike me about some of the youth work that I did was that, let's say you take a big group to the climbing wall over in the north end there, and then you take them there once and they'd love it. But there's nothing after that.
0: Yeah.
1: They haven't got the subs to get in there. They don't know the people in there. They haven't got the ropes, etc. So we're actually setting them up to fail by seeing these type of things. So anything must be immersive.
0: Yeah.
1: That's what I keep thinking. And how you do it, I don't know. I know that young men, the only thing that I know now about young men when I come across them in different roles is that if you give them a purpose, and usually that purpose is in some way to look after you, or take responsibility, they will do it. They will do it. So if you say to them, look after this, going in through there, if you do it properly, they will do it with aplomb.
0: You're pushing against an open door, really, aren't you?
1: Yeah.
0: But that door's not being presented to them.
1: Yeah. Yeah. It's the solution's worth a million.
0: It's not.
1: To someone. If they can get it.
0: The solution's there, but they're asking the wrong people. You know what I mean? If they ask sort of me or you or, you know, other people in our sort of, you know, section of society at the moment, you'd get really good answers that were really cost effective.
1: Yeah.
0: And effective full stop, not just cost effective.
1: Yeah. I didn't say cost a million. It'd be worth a million because of the amount of money we would save.
0: Yeah, that's true.
1: Not from scratching our heads, but from the repair, the constant repair. Because that other repair thing that I see, it's become this throwaway phrase now. And it's been this like this for ages, tell the truth. But you hear people, whenever something's gone wrong, you go, you can't have anything now.
0: Yeah.
1: And that takes the whole idea of a community. It takes it down. It takes it, oh, well, we can't have anything. So therefore, that's keeping us in the position that we're in.
0: We're taking all the glue out of the community and it's crumbling. And people are going, why is it crumbling? Because the youth clubs have gone. Yeah. Play workers have gone, all that, those type of things.
1: Some good work that I see going out there. You know, we work alongside the Shoesy over in Everton Park there. The Flory does some really good stuff. There's pockets of good work up there. So, yeah, it needs a good investment. But we've got Andy Burnham in, and now he's Nevertonian, isn't he? So, you know, that's saying something. The fourth disc. I just forgot that. Oh, well, I suppose this goes down to my next stage in life, really. I was a young father. So I had met a girl during the bands, because that's what we did, you know. It was, you know,
0: sex and drugs and rock and roll. Right,
1: that's right. Just beating them off with a stick, as they say. So we had a child at 19, all planned, of course. But that somehow clipped me wings a bit, like, you know what I mean? It was just it's very interesting to be a young father. But I committed to it nonetheless. And this song was about what I used to sing to me lad while I slept, and I used to love the Doors. And it was, I'd just sing to him while he was in my arms and he'd fall asleep, and it was Crystal Ship.

0: Okay, young dad. Were you living with the mother of the son?
1: We were living together. Yeah. It was tough.
0: Are you still printing here, or have you moved down from the printing?
1: Oh no, printing. Well, no. I was.
0: Give us an idea about.
1: I was pretty unemployed then.
0: Yeah, yeah.
1: Just in the bands, knock around. Yeah, we were both unemployed. Yeah, yeah. I ended up, I think, like we were mentioning before, I ended up getting some bar work for Knowsley Council.
0: Yeah. So what year is this? Give us a sort
1: that
0: of time.
1: That was 93. Okay. So my lad would have been 2 then. Yeah. Yeah, so that was pretty good. Yeah, yeah. Interested. All functions in Knowsley.
0: Council functions as well.
1: Functions, yeah, council functions, so weddings. I don't know. Well, they hired the Kirby Suite for that.
0: Yeah.
1: And they had the boxing there as well. And do you know on a Monday night, what they'd have? They'd have ballroom dancing. And it was just such a pleasure. So you'd see all of the people of a certain age all going round in sequence.
0: Yeah.
1: And it was lovely. And they'd all come up to the bar. They'll give me 20 pence tip. They would always, yeah. Yeah. So, yeah, we were just getting by, I suppose. I was in another band doing that.
0: Were you making ends meet?
1: To a point, yes. We certainly never had any other income. I mean, you just have to think of the time, really.
0: Yeah.
1: We had enough handouts from my half 11 and my mum most of the time. Whether or not, if it wasn't money, it was food. It's strange how you think now, because I think you see 19-year-olds. And I think of myself then, but you do, you just get on. You have to learn quickly, don't you, with these things?
0: Did you consider yourself young at the time, though?
1: I was in many ways,
0: yeah.
1: But in some I wasn't. I was always quite a caring person.
0: Yeah. So what did parents bring out of you?
1: God, what a question. I'd like to say it was responsibility. I suppose it gave me that... I never took complete responsibility. Don't know if we ever do. I try to. For my own life, I mean. But it was certainly nudged towards taking responsibility a little bit more then, to all my actions and everything else that I had to... That I realised that I was in control of these things and could have... I think that's where it started, that. One of my other mates, they got pregnant about a year later. And I remember that was some sort of relief. And he had twins. So, yeah. I did feel a little bit alienated because all my mates were just carrying on and doing their thing. And so you felt like...
0: Did you... You said alienated, but did you... You didn't feel bitter about it? Like, I'm
1: not
0: sort of...
1: bitter.
0: No.
1: Not bitter. What did he call it now? Fear of missing out.
0: Yeah, FOMO. Maybe
1: a little bit of that.
0: Bit of FOMO.
1: Maybe a bit of that. But I really can't put myself, honestly, in my shoes then to think that I was ever a rabbit caught in the headlights or...
0: Yeah.
1: I can't really... I just felt like I'd just got on and just that this was the way things were. Like, very much... Probably my parents and our parents and the way everyone got on with it, like, you know what I mean? It wasn't the second coming like it is now for some children's births. So,
0: yeah.
1: And that's not where, you know, all children are amazing, of course. Yeah. I suppose me and my girlfriend at that time, we split. She moved back to Chester. She was from Chester, so I became a weekend father. And then it was filling the gaps in my life, I suppose. I got a better job. I was working as a lifeguard and a swimming teacher, and having my weekends to myself. And I felt like I was still in bands. And then, I'm certainly not saying I was Lemmy, but I sort of was very interested in women.
0: Yeah,
1: you know. And girls and everything else, like, you know what I mean? And I sort of remember a series of relationships after. Never short-term, quite long-term all the time. But I always struggled in them. Always struggled in them.
0: Why did you struggle? Was it you or was it them?
1: It was me.
0: Yeah.
1: I don't know. I think it was me. Yeah. Yeah. I wasn't necessarily bad. I was just daft. Yeah. I suppose that really critical time when friends were with each other and telling each other how to behave a certain way. I was, and this is no excuse, I was being this parent, which wasn't much use then for in that sort of thing. So I don't know. I suppose it was just a maturity. But God, my heart used to ache if something used to go wrong. Yeah. And I suppose that's why I chose. I wanted a Liverpool one in there, so I chose Female the Species by Disgrace.

0: I sort of found me calling, really. I'd gone away travelling. I met this girl in Glastonbury Festival. One of my mates had just said, you can go to this place, right, and you just get in over the wall. And it's great in there. That's all I knew about it. And then we all sort of bopped down there, 94. We got a £20 coach ticket. Got off a little bit early, climbed the wall, got in there. And I have to say that my life changed. I'd never seen a place like it. You know, it wasn't just that it was a place of hedonism. It was, you know, I'm working there now. I work there regularly now. But I've been going all my life. And I think like most people who go there for the first time, if they've never been to music festivals before, it's amazing. The way people are much more relaxed. The best version of themselves, I suppose you'd say. And all the different things you can find out, whether it be about environmental awareness, about what we're doing, about the damage to the planet, but about coming together and about solidarity and all these things that my alpha had spoke about. I'd actually seen him in Glastonbury, like, you know what I mean? And
1: he was talking about in a political sense, though. He was talking, Labour, socialism,
0: You know, that's right, he was part of the militant tendency, so, you know, he was vehement around it. Like, and that was one way of doing it, but there was, and I was talking about a very, very, very similar sort of thing in a solidarity in Glastonbury, but it was very much about coming together to try and, not necessarily just for the workers, just for trying to make a better planet for us all. And it changed my life. And I met someone there. We ended up going travelling. And she had a plan to work in a Tibetan refugee camp in Nepal. And I went with her. Oh, that's all this. And it was great. There was no lechi there and all that. And we stayed there for 3 months. And just teaching these Tibetan kids. We were really eager to learn. Oh, we didn't know any Nepalese or Tibetan. We knew a little bit to get by, but... And I'd just sing songs with the kids every day, like, you know what I mean? All Beatles songs, and we'd go through a little... But I really thought, this support thing is me, is a bit of me. And I suppose when I came back from that, I fell down a mountain, I broke my ankle. That's why I had to come back early. Mad. I came back and I got a support workers role, because that was starting to emerge as an industry in Liverpool then.
1: Mm-hmm.
0: So that was sort of 95, 96. People were leaving long-stay care.
1: Care in the community.
0: And then it came into care in the community, And then alongside that, they were trying to offer... It was called normalisation back then. So it was trying to make it a bit more normal for us to see people with differences all over the place in different walks of life. And the job was great. You know, it was really... It was pretty decent paid, but the people in there were amazing.
1: So who were you actually working for at that point?
0: An organisation called Natural Breaks.
1: Right.
0: And they were still going.
1: Still going now, aren't they?
0: Still going now, yeah. And that opportunity, worked with Natural Breaks, again, it was social leisure stuff. It was living at home with people, work opportunities, education opportunities. Old Swan College I was working at for a long time. And yeah, I just loved it. I loved it. I really found me, just me calling. Just, it sounds cheesy now, but it was something that I actually felt purposeful about. And I was pretty good at it. I had no sort of, I wasn't a shy person.
1: Yeah.
0: I wasn't self-conscious. And in some ways... That would able to would be to put walk into that space with some people who had differences and maybe make them feel better or make them feel better, but also maybe draw the attention off them where they felt a little bit insecure. And that's around the same time that I started studying again. So I didn't have a GCSEs like I mentioned, so I had to do an access course to social work, and I was in the same college. So it was refining the support that I was doing. But that's what I meant by a call. I don't think I was born to do it, but in some ways, that when I was supporting people, and that's all I am now, really, regardless that I am just a support worker. Not just, I mean, for all me. Yeah, I've just always felt most comfortable within that and most able to affect change as well.
1: Yeah.
0: I suppose This track was, I was looking at encompassing all those, all of that, all them times of travelling. I've loved travelling. I'm really lucky enough to still be able to have the health and the finances and the, I suppose, the excitement to still want to go and travel. And I've been travelling ever since then, really, in different ways, usually with my bike. And that alongside, I'm still going to Glastonbury and still meeting all new people and still feeling excited about life. There was a song by Radiohead, which I could have picked any Radiohead song. You're not going to like this, but Radiohead are my Beatles. You know what I mean? I think they're as significant as the Beatles in terms of their musical contribution. And what they've changed in the industry as well.
1: Yeah.
0: But this particular song, it's just mind-blowing. It's...

0: social worker, and then I trained as a therapist. And whilst studying and practicing, I started to see what was therapeutic for me, in all senses, psychologically, physiologically, spiritually, and the bike seemed to always be at the centre of it. So I had a really nice job, really well paid. I even had someone who emptied me bins. So I went, I'll jib that and start my own thing. So it was a bit of a risk. It was. So I had this idea. Me and my mates had gone cycling. I mentioned this before, but me and my mates had gone cycling, and he was a drinker. And he'd had continual problems. He'd always gone back to it. And it was on this trip that it dawned on me how therapeutic it was for him as an intervention. So he had to get up the mountains himself and everything else. It was in the south of France. He had to do all the cycling himself. Yeah, we were there with him. We always had the same end point at the end of the day. We always had to get there. We always had to set up camp or whatever. But he'd still have to do the grind to get there. And that's when the penny dropped that I thought, well, the therapeutic room was one thing. But in some ways, maybe was it too late? Is that creating dependency? And this has been always my argument with a one-to-one therapeutic room. And I know that's part of what I shouldn't be creating as a counsellor. But still, I always questioned that. And I always thought that if we can go upstream and we can get someone on something that they could use whenever, they don't have to book an appointment, they don't have to wait and everything else, that might be more therapeutic than chatting to me for an hour. My favourite element of what I'd studied and what I'd employed in the counselling room was something called self-determination theory, which was based on autonomy, skills development, and relatedness. Relatedness was the key to this one, because relatedness is why we do something. Why are you doing it? So a lot of people who are struggling in many ways, this is their hardest one. So what we could try and do was make something where they were autonomous. So based on this theory, that's been going since the 60s, by the way, and it's been across all kinds, been across business, been across therapy, it's been across sports, self-determination theory. So it works, it's been proven in many different roles, in many different areas of life, really. So I was employing those things. And I thought that, again, autonomy being the main one, if they can take control of it in someone, if they can make that decision when they're doing that, because I always thought, because there was a big waiting list of people to see you, and you'd only have to do it in 6 weeks, you had to. And in those 6 weeks, you're building up relationships. And it might not be the relationship where they want to disclose much things. And as much as I felt like I was in contact, and that's all we have to do, we just have psychological contact with that person that's in front of us. As much as I felt that, I still felt that there could be more autonomous things out there for them to do out there, and more ways of them controlling their own situation. Hence why Peloton was born. Okay. It's been going for 13 years now. It's moved through different guises. We worked within South Liverpool probation. And the reason why I moved into that was, again, based upon some of my therapeutic understanding, that if we could start to work with people in contract with the criminal justice system, we would give them human skills, i.e. the skills to be able to recycle a bike. We would give them the social capital, because they would be donating these bikes, so people would see them in a different light. And then we look, obviously, financial capital. Those three things are seen as what works for changing the likelihood of criminality. So that was the idea. But quite quickly, we got the city bike contract. Remember the much maligned city bike?
1: The green
0: bike
1: bikes,
0: contract?
1: Yeah.
0: I won't go on about that much, because I'm going to save it for a special programme.
1: Okay.
0: But at some point, we had to make a stance to it. We said, we don't agree with it. We don't like the way it was being used across the city, the amount of money it was costing. And now we're sitting in a very comfortable position. We've got 6 projects that have a life cycle approach. We start off with, we had one yesterday, it's called Molly Coddling. It's working with families to ride together. So a little bit like going back to that papoose thing. It's a little bit like that, and we have adapted bikes specifically for mums, really, who want to ride with their smaller children from 8 months old. And how that brings a bond to them. Now, that's therapeutic for both of them, but also about how that might make them make a decision to put the bike a bit more important in families. I still believe the Scouse matriarch exists. And if they say, we're getting more bikes, then that is what's really going to get us more bikes across the city.
1: Yeah.
0: We've also been lucky enough to design a place over in Everton Park. It's a place to ride facility. It took a few years to get us there, and the council were a bit reluctant, but it kept pushing and pushing and pushing. And 2022, we've got the biggest place to ride in the Northwest. And that's something that we facilitate on a regular basis.
1: So what's your seventh track?
0: My seventh track was in between all this. I was, my mum, sadly, in some ways, lived with dementia for 5 years. We managed to, going back to that big family, we managed to keep it at home all the way through that. And often, I would go round there and I would use some therapeutic skills. I would go round there most nights, but we'd sometimes use the therapeutic skills in order to work with her dementia in some ways. One of the things that we used to use was just an iPad, which she was blown away by. You know, she was getting on a bit anyway, so we'd see these iPads and then YouTube, and then we'd type in whatever she thought about then. And as her dementia progressed, it was earlier and earlier that her memories were coming out. So it was from earlier on, so her later memories were gone. Which is fortunate for some people, you know what I mean?
1: Yeah.
0: Because some lives are very, very tough. But her earlier memories was razor sharp. And she used to love putting on Johnny Ray.
1: Yeah.
0: And walking in the rain.
1: He used to have an hearing aid in, didn't he?
0: He was such a funny looking fella. Yeah. But my mum regaled this one tale when my aunt fella took her to go and watch him in Manchester, and she drew this heart on a yellow t-shirt and was like screaming at him, Johnny. But the funny thing was, I'm certainly not laughing at the dementia, but because we do it so often, she go, how do you know the lyrics to this one? Little did she know that we've been watching this same track for the last couple of years.
1: Yeah.
0: But it's not one that you hear very often, but it's something that I'll sing to myself all the time, and it's Johnny Ray and Walking in the Rain.

0: So this summer we've had 10 sessions down at the Mini Roads, and all the family's coming along, and there's such exciting things, all these little, from toddlers up to early teens, all cycling round together in this like little mini utopia, it looks like, yeah. Holland round there. And the families are just blown away by it because the kids love it. Because they haven't got those spaces to ride,
1: yeah.
0: And here's a little safe space for them where they can go round, where there's no cars. You're right in the middle of nature. And so we get that back in spades. We get it, and it's just lovely. It's lovely. So we get a lot of gratitude for our work, and that's right through all of our projects, I think. So we're certainly respected in terms of a customer base. In terms of, we work well with other people in the third sector, other organisations. It's always important, you know, that there seems to be a lot of rivalry because we're all going after the same pots and all that. But it works that, I think we do all right within that. You know, we've got a lot of friends that we can tap into.
1: Yeah.
0: And I think by hook or by crook, the combined authority and the city council, they can't ignore the work we're doing.
1: Yeah.
0: Because, not just because we do it properly in the first place, but we understand now to make it come alive for them so that they can see it.
1: Fit in with their agendas.
0: That's right, yeah.
1: The thing about overnight sensations, though, they take about 15 years,
0: that's
1: don't
0: right,
1: they?
0: Yeah, yeah. Well said. Yeah.
1: In our case, 20 years.
0: Yeah, so 13 years we've been on it, yeah. And I just really enjoy that aspect of my life, definitely, yeah. Yeah, very lucky, Steve.
1: What's your last track?
0: I suppose it's one by the Flaming Lips. It's Do You Realise? And it pulls...

0: Right, Danny, it's time for me to pack up my rubber dinghy. Two-person rubber dinghy.
1: You're not going to leave me here.
0: I am, yeah. I'm sorry. You've got your 8 tracks. Out of those 8 tracks, which one would you save if there was a mini tsunami?
1: I would have to go for the last one.
0: Okay.
1: Which is the Flaming Lips.
0: Is that going to sort of fill you with
1: hope? Yeah. Yeah, yeah.
0: Okay, we also give you a book that you can take with you.
1: I found this one really hard, Steve. You know, I've got books that have stayed with me for years. I've got this gorgeous compendium of poetry books that someone bought me once. And whenever I'm feeling a little bit anxious or whatever, I'm able to go into it. And it comes alive to me, and it's amazing. It's not just because it reminds me of, well, that person as well, but also it's, there's a recollection of those poems and how reassuring they are and when they were written and how similar all our issues are, which makes it feel a bit more manageable. But I just looked at the last 10 years, and this author, one of my mates put me onto him, this fella called Paul Auster. He sadly died last year, and he wrote about 20 books, and I went through them all in the last 10 years. Me and my mate passing them back and forth and chatting about them and everything else. And it's got such a curious way of writing. It's almost like a little bit crime noir from the American 50s, but it also has all this synchronicity and chance within it. And very human and very painful. And the book I want to choose is a real tome, and it's called 1, 2, 3, 4. And it runs the same little boy's life 4 times. So each chapter, each one chapter has 1, 1.1, 2.1, 3.1, and it starts off them very young, and they just all start to grow old and all in different ways. And I suppose it's that them sliding doors moments that they take in it, and where they get to in the end. It's heartbreaking because he dies 4 times.
0: Yeah.
1: Because it's a different person, but you end up falling in love with him for all his...
0: But you know it's going to happen, don't you? That's the thing. That doesn't matter. It's like you watch Shakespeare, you know what's going to happen to Macbeth at the end, but it's the drama that leads to it, isn't it?
1: It's that, and I suppose it's about this thing of it being out of our hands as well. You know, we like to think, I'm this, I'm an Evertonian, I do this. I question all identity all the time. I question me what I think I am. And I suppose that's why part of the reason why I've struggled answering it half the time. Yeah. And this book doesn't go to prove it, but it's certainly a response to that, that there's no predestination. It is about the choices and the luck that we get.
0: Okay, luxury object as well.
1: Well, if it's the island that I'm thinking about, it's got some fantastic cycle lanes.
0: Well, I'm sure
1: there's no parking anywhere.
0: I'm sure you could build some cycle lanes.
1: So I'm taking my bike, I'm taking my little single speed, only because I'm a rubbish mechanic. I won't have my mechanics there with me, you see. But I've got this old 45-year-old.
0: Are you going to take a training wheel so you can just ride it as well on the spot? You know what I mean?
1: Oh, I couldn't think of anything worse.
0: Okay.
1: The movement is key.
0: Okay.
1: And that sensation.
0: I'm sure we'll find a few flat bits.
1: Definitely take me pink bike.
0: Danny, it's been brilliant. Thanks very much for coming in. And it was a long time coming. We had a few sort of missed opportunities, but thanks very much for coming in. And
1: Stephen, thanks very
0: welcome
1: much.
0: Welcome to your stay on Kenny Island. Don't forget to turn the light off when you leave.

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on a warm summer's evening, on a train bound for nowhere, I met up with a gambler. We were both too tired to sleep, so we took turns of staring out the window at the darkness till boredom overtook us.

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2: 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I realise £100 is a big ask, especially at the moment, but in reality this £100 equates to eating one Greg steak bake or drinking one Starbucks coffee a week. In return for being part of Club 100, you'll get a framed certificate, an LCR mug, and the chance to be a guest on our programme, Kenny Island Discs. But more importantly, you'll get a warm fuzzy feeling that you or your organisation is contributing to a worthwhile community project. You can either make a one-off payment by BACS of £100 or set up a monthly standing order of only £8.34. Donations need to be made to Kensington Vision, which is all one word, Community Interest Company via the Co-op Bank. Our SOR code is 089299. That's 089299. And our bank account details are 65255654. That's 65255654. If you'd like more information or more details, then contact me, Steve Farragher, by emailing steve@l-c-r.co.uk. 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

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I realise £100 is a big ask, especially at the moment, but in reality this £100 equates to eating one Greg steak bake or drinking one Starbucks coffee a week. In return for being part of Club 100, you'll get a framed certificate, an LCR mug, and the chance to be a guest on our programme, Kenny Ireland Discs. But more importantly, you'll get a warm fuzzy feeling that you or your organisation is contributing to a worthwhile community project. You can either make a one-off payment by Bax of £100 or set up a monthly standing order of only £8.34. Donations need to be made to Kensington Vision, which is all one word, Community Interest Company via the Co-op Bank. Our SOR code is 089299. That's 089299. And our bank account details are 65255654. That's 65255654. If you'd like more information or more details, then contact me, Steve Farragher, by emailing steve@l-c-r.co.uk. Or you can even call into the LCR studio, 53 to 57 Holt Road, and you can also see what your donation is delivering to the community. 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

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Liverpool Community Radio 106.7 FM. Good afternoon, good evening, good morning, whoever listens to us. It is a new daily cast. Me, Matty Grimes, with you till 2. 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And the show's new daily cross up once Friday between 12 and 2. First hour of the paper, second hour of a guest. No guests today. You've got to put up with me for 2 hours, but we'll get through. If you want to get in touch with us in the studio, 07761908063 is the number, which is the phone I have here. Also, through our socials, we're on XLCRFM, Facebook, Liverpool Community Radio, New Voice of the City, Instagram and TikTok, we're on there as well, believe it or not. Just find us, we're there. The first hour, we'll look at the headlines in the paper. Well, first of all, look at the headlines in the papers. I got the Echo, so we'll start by looking at the Eye for today, Tuesday, the 29th of September. Energy bills are set to rise under the Buy British Electricity Plan. Ministers acknowledge that multi-billion pound upgrade could cause short-term cost trade-off. Bail for the 5 men arrested at RAF Fairford. Donald Trump expressed surprise at release of all suspects. Britain's secret weapon, apparently, is the foreign students say Harry Potter, Peppa Pig and Mr Bean persuade them to study in the UK. Now, that's a combination you'd like to see. Main headlines, end of UK state pension triple lock moves a step closer. So, according to the Eye, the chances of Labour dropping the triple lock from its next manifesto increase as trade unions soften their opposition. A mechanism completely unstable, unsustainable in the long term, and scrapping could fund social care, senior union sources say. Andy Burnham will today set out his vision for Britain, which is the Labour Party conference, which is taking place at the exhibition centre in the Albert Dock. I had to think for a second then what it is. So with public waiting for detail on social care, economic defence and welfare, the PM's expected signals intent to bring Thames Water under public ownership with greater regional powers over utilities. And Healey tells Labour as a moral duty to cut the cost of benefits. That's on the front of the Eye. On the front of the Echo, different stories on the front. Go for it. Labour in Liverpool. How Merseyside Apprentice inspired the Chancellor and what it reveals about Burnham's vision for Britain. A couple of sports stories. A piece from John Aldridge saying City deserve punishment at Anfield. Michael Ball, former Everton player, saying Blues can kick on after international break. You can win a trip or win a National Trust stay. Enough. But the main headline on the front is New Clusen Park murder mystery. This is the event that happened. This is an incident that happened in Stanley Park a few weeks ago. A medical evidence revealed in bid to identify a woman found dead in a bin bag. So we'll have a look through those stories and more as well. I'd say if you want to get in touch with us, 07761908063. As well as that, we play music from local bands. Yes, we do, ladies and gentlemen. So what we'll do is we'll kick off from this one, although with this one even. But Ian Prasner did it for love.

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2: 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It's just a short walk from Prince's Park Gates. We're open Monday to Friday, 9 till 4:30. You don't need to struggle alone. 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Or just search in Google Jobs Plus Toxteth and on social media. 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
6: 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Hello, it's Neil Ellicott, not me, Matty Grimes, with you till 2. Right, let's get into the papers then, shall we? Start as we normally start with this side panel in the eye. Quote of the day, ladies and gentlemen, from Walter Pater, whoever he is. Yeah, I've not really had a chance to look for it. But he says that what we have to do is to be forever curiously testing new opinions and courting new impressions. Yeah. If you want. Okay, let's do the birthdays. I will read them out. You shout them at the radio, and if you're right, give yourself a pat on the back. Robert Webb, who's a comedy actor, apparently. How old's Robert Webb? He is 54. Jeez. Ian McShane. I think he played Lovejoy, didn't he? Back in the day. How old is Ian McShane? Anybody? He's 84. Lech Wałęsa, who is the ex-Polish president, but also was a leader of the union in Poland, whose name escapes me. Anyway, how old is he? He's actually 83. Jean-Luc Ponty, who's a violinist. Is that what we call them, violinists? Person who plays the violin. He's 84. Patricia Hodge, who's an actress. She's 80 today. Julia Gillard, ex-Prime Minister of Australia. How old is Julia? No, you're close now, 65. Halsey Singer. Halsey, who's a singer? Halsey Singer. Halsey, who's a singer? How old's Halsey? Anybody? All right, 32. And Mackenzie Crook, a comedy actor and writer. How old's Mackenzie Crook? Nope. Ah, you were so close. He's 55. Anniversary on this day, Danish forces captured Canterbury. That place, Canterbury, down south. After a long siege, they took Archbishop Alf Hay prisoner, hoping to obtain a larger ransom. Alf Hay refused to allow his people to pay, and he was later killed. His death made him a martyr in the Anglo-Saxon England. Fair enough. That was in 1011. You know, you just sort of, it's a weird, it was back then, wasn't it? That was something. Let's just take the Archbishop hostage, see what we can get for them. No, don't pay them. Okay. Anyway, so we've got a list. I'm just trying to find my music because the screen's moved around, you see, and it's sort of, it's quite annoying that, there it is. Yeah, I knew it was there somewhere. See, this is a computer. It's got a mind of its own. Anyway, most women think midlife moments, from fertility journeys to menopause, rarely receive the milestones such as weddings and babies. The research from Bloom and Wild, I assume they're a good company, found getting the all clear after a health issue was up there. So the moments women most want to see greater recognition given include, tied at number 9, becoming an empty nester. I assume that's when the kids leave home and got the house to yourself. And dating again after a long-term relationship. Fair enough. Number 8, being solo by choice. That's 16%. Number seven, in perimenopause or starting HRT. Also, if you get a chance, actually, our Mezzy Women show a couple of months ago done a great feature on perimenopause. Well worth listening to on Spreaker. Number six is going through divorce or separation, 23% of that. We've got a tie at four, caring for parents, 25%, and buying their own home at 25% as well. So into the top three. And at number three, it's getting a promotion, 32%.

That's what I'm saying. He gets upset. Number two, starting a new career with 34%. So what do you think number one is? Well, it's getting the all clear after the health scare. 41% of women want, they said, list of moments, top of the list of moments that women want recognised more. So it should be. You know, a lot of worrying, you know, you get the all clear. So that's the list. Midlife milestones to be recognised. I say, if you haven't had a chance, check out Misery, because I think, that's it, in August, no, August, we had to get ladies on talking about perimenopause. Well worth listening to. Go on Spreaker to listen to it. Right, we'll switch sounds very quickly. We'll go into our snazzy 80s music. As we do This Day in Music. Simply because This Day in Music, because there's things that happen This Day in Music. Easy enough. Okay, let's go back in time. Let's go back 70 years. 1956. I think the charts came out in 1952, didn't they? So they've been established about 4 years. Anyway, Bill Haley had 5 songs in the UK Top 30. Rockin' Through the Rye, Saints Rock and Roll, Rock Around the Clock, Razzle Dazzle, and See You Later, Alligator. There you go. 1960, Ricky Valance was at number one in Britain with the teenage strategy song Tell Laura I Love Her, making him the first world singer to top the UK charts, also becoming a one-hit wonder. It was his first US top 10 hit. It was the first, US top 10 hit for Ray Peterson in 1960 on RCA, reaching number 7 on the Billboard Hot 100. Decca Records in England decided not to release Ray Pearson's 1960 recording on the grounds it was too tasteless and vulgar, and destroyed about 25,000 copies that had already been pressed. Nice. Wonder where they were. 1967, working at Abbey Road in London. That's the studio, folks. The Beatles mixed the new John Lennon song, I Am the Walrus, which included the sound of a radio being turned through numerous stations, coming to rest on a BBC production of William Shakespeare's King Lear. Lennon composed a song by combining 3 songs he'd been working on. When he learned that his teacher in his old primary school was having students analyse Beatle lyrics, he added a verse of nonsense words. Translate this. Let's go into the 70s, shall we? What have we got there? 1979, The Police had their first UK number one single with Message in a Bottle. It was the group's 3rd top 20 hit. Songs released as the first single from Regatta de Blanc. That was the name of the album. And also topped the charts in Ireland, reaching number 5 in Australia. Despite its popularity in the UK, the single only reached number 74 in the US. Really? Wow. This day, 1987, Pink Floyd's 13th studio album, A Momentary Lapse of Reason, was on the UK chart. The shoot for the album cover involved dragging 800 hospital beds onto Sandton Sands in Devon, but rain interrupted the session, contrasted the British weather, can you? And they had to repeat the exercise 2 weeks later. A hang glider can be seen in the sky, a possible reference to the track Learning to Fly. Apparently, a photographer, Robert Dowling, won a gold award at the Association of Photographers Awards for the image, which took about 2 weeks to create. The weather must have been good. And this day, 1990, Maria McKee, don't think she was Scottish, was at number one on the UK single charts with Show Me Heaven, featured in the Tom Cruise film Days of Thunder. When Geffen Records contacted McKee in the hope she would record the song, the singer dismissed the idea, but the label insisted they sent her a demo tape for consideration. On hearing the demo, McKee felt the lyrics were appalling. McKee was later permitted to rewrite the lyrics and record the song, and it didn't do too bad, did it? And 2015, the Beatles reappear. The original contract signed by the Beatles manager Brian Epstein sold the Sotheby's for £365,000. The 1962 document said to be one of the most important contracts in popular music, marking the band's journey to international fame. A few things that happened this day in music, ladies and gentlemen. Right, we'll play some more music and then we will talk, go through the papers and have a little chat. Play this one. Our good friends, the Ragamuffins. And this is Let's Walk Down Hope Street, Liverpool Community Radio 106.7 FM. It is indeed Eddie Quartz, and me and Matthew Eyes with it till 2.

The Ragamuffins, Let's Walk Down Hope Street. Nice thing to do on a summer's day, actually, walk down Hope Street, because we start at the Catholic Church, the Cathedral, and then walk down past the Everyman, right down Hope Street, past Hope Street Hotel. You end up at the Anglican Cathedral. Just in case you ever come to Liverpool, fancy a walk. Liverpool coming to Radio 106.7 FM. It's a new daily cross. Not me, Matthew Lansbury. Still too. Hello. Hope you're well. Right, let's get to the papers then. Now, this is going to be the worst trio you ever thought of. Mr Bean and Peppa Pig, along with... what did the headlines say? Let me just refer back to be fair. And Harry Potter. You sort of wonder, what have they all got to do with this? Well, from Shakespeare to Jane Austen, to the Beatles and the Rolling Stones, Britain's rich cultural heritage is the envy of the world, apparently. So it will come as a little surprise to discover that it's a driving force in attracting international students to the UK universities, according to research. What may be something of a culture shock, however, is what icons are most influential, namely Mr Bean, a.k.a. Rowan Atkinson, and Peppa Pig. Now, you never thought you'd hear that in one sentence, did you? Anyway, a survey conducted by Census Wide for International Culture and Educational Organisation, the British Organisation of British Council, sorry, do apologise, didn't read the word right, has revealed that 83% of international students based in the UK university said British culture played an important part in deciding where they wanted to study. And among the 2,500 UK-based students from five countries who questioned, 59% claimed fictional British characters were a major influence on their decision to locate to the UK. But it's not Macbeth, Sherlock Holmes or Elizabeth Bennet whetting the appetite to these culture vultures. Instead, 22% were under the spell of Harry Potter, 21% were mesmerised by the silent attraction of Mr Bean and the style and stealth of James Bond, while 19% openly admitted to being drawn to the UK's establishment, education establishment, sorry, by the Porcelain Charm and our beloved children's animated character Peppa Pig. I really don't know. I don't know where to go from here. It seems the adventures that the hapless, accident-prone, mostly mute, grown man and slightly bossy cartoon pig are the UK's biggest cultural legacy for 18 to 25-year-old students from the US, China, India, Pakistan and Nigeria. Britain's musical heritage was a big attraction for 62% of those surveys. Ed Sheeran, that's interesting. Ed Sheeran topped the particular chart with 18%. Dua Lipa, Levitated, oh, I like what they've done there, very good. It's a second with 17%. And in the Sign of the Times, oh, how many songs can he fit in here? Harry Styles and Coldplay went in third place with 16%. Very good. Great British cultural icons drew 58% of students surveyed to our shores. The late Queen Elizabeth II reigned supreme with 18%. Very good. While Diana Princess of Wales, Sir David Beckham and King Charles III shared second place with 16%. Now, Catriona McCarthy, who's the British Council's Interim Director for Education, breathe, said the UK was renowned for our world-class degree programmes and global reputation of higher education institutions. And she said that it was very clear from the survey that UK culture is also a huge draw for international students. She went on to say, at a time of increased competition, it is crucial the UK does everything it can to maintain its position as a global leader in higher education, drawing on all aspects of higher education proposition. And culturally vibrant UK in order to attract the best students from around the world, which could only mean one thing, more beans on our television menu. Okay, so, I mean, I would assume that these are, you know, students who grew up watching Peppa Pig, Mr Bean, obviously. They may have seen repeats on that on American TV, or they've seen it online. If it's bringing people over, fantastic. You would say that here in Liverpool, obviously our musical legacy is world renowned with the Beatles. A lot of people do come over here for the to study, and also, you know, they say, oh yeah, well, my love of the Beatles brought me over. But also as well, one thing we're lucky with in Liverpool, a bit like Manchester, is that we've got two football teams, Liverpool and Everton, playing the Premier League, and a lot of people like enjoy the sport as well, so we got that. But I mean, Peppa Pig, I mean, I can see them making a cartoon. Peppa disappears, you know, Peppa goes over to America to, you know, go around the colleges and schools there and says, look, you know, come study in Britain. I'm here. We shall see. Rod Stewart apparently is to make his final encore at 81. He's announced his final encore tour, which said it would definitely be my last.
Didn't the Beatles say that when he said, we've got no more new tracks? Anyway, a heart operation forced the 81-year-old to cut short his one-last-time farewell tour in America and Mexico this year. The reduced stretch into September and include a Las Vegas residency. His final encore tour will start in Dublin next April, followed by shows in Belfast, Glasgow, Manchester, Birmingham, London, as well as Amsterdam, Prague and Hanover. For the UK and Ireland date, he will be supported by 1980 synth-pop star Howard Jones. If you're old enough to remember Howard Jones, he sort of was in synth pop a lot. I'd like to get to know you well. A few other songs as well from Howard Jones as well. He said that my dear friends, this is Rod Stewart, not me, at this time it has come to say my farewell to life on the road. After more than six decades, that long, the final encore will most definitely be my last. I've been singing the music I love since I was 19 and had the privilege of taking it around the world to all of you. I want to thank you for making this extraordinary life possible. The news comes after the Maggie May singer, that was his hit, also postponed a number of early shows this year due to medical concerns. Sinus infection and a respiratory infection that resulted in laryngitis. Rod Stewart's wife, Lady Penny Lancaster, said he would come back stronger than ever following the operation, and we wish you very much. The best wishes. Get well soon, Rod. And good luck with the tour. So if you are going, it's his final tour at 81. Right, moving away from that, the entertainment side of it for a little bit. Andy Burnham's blasted the performance of Anti West Coast, about time someone did, as he confirmed they would come under public ownership. The Prime Minister went on to say that enough is enough. For years, people are expected to put up with Avanti's cancellations, delays, overcrowding, and a service that's failed them from time to time. Yeah, that's right, not off. Anyway, since my Labour government is bringing Avanti West Coast into public ownership at the earliest opportunity in March next year. This means passengers, not shareholders, will come first. More investment, fewer delays, and a renowned focus on getting the basics right. We're putting essential services back in public hands and building the railway that actually works for the people who use it. Transport Secretary Heidi Alexander said that nationalism will be supported by a plan to improve infrastructure, reduce delays and improve passenger experiences. What about reducing the prices? That'd be good for a lot of people. You know what I mean? They say book in advance, and you book in advance. But what happens if you've got to go last minute? You've got to pay two, three times what it would be to go if you book early. So maybe look at cutting the prices if it's come back into public ownership. Thanks. Anyway, so Mr. Alexander once said, the Labour government is committed to putting essential services back in public hands, connecting people to opportunity and delivering growth in every postcode, and this move reflects that commitment. We will also introduce a comprehensive improvement plan focused on delivering for passengers, not shareholders. Now, Avanti's West Coast contract is due to come to an end on March 7th. Any chance it can finish earlier, folks? The operator runs service between Lime Street and London Euston, as well as North Wales, Scotland and the West Midlands along the West Coast mainline. It took over from Virgin Trains in 2019. Now, Andy Mellis, who's the Managing Director of Anti West Coast, said, we're proud of what we've achieved over the last 6 years, from refurbishing our Pendolino fleet to introducing our new Evero trains to run more services than ever before. Not said much about the delays, has he? Well, cancellations, you know. As I said earlier, you know, maybe now it's coming into public ownership, maybe the price will come down. Because, as I say, you can book early and, you know, say, oh, book early. But what if you've got to go on the day and, you know, you've got to go to, say, London for a meeting or, you know, a family event. You know, you turn up at the train station, you're paying two or three times than what you pay. How can they justify that, genuinely? So hopefully, with it coming back into public ownership, it may well... I'm not saying it's going to work, but, you know, it could well work. Be interesting to see whether that then leads on to other rail industries or railway operators coming back into public control, and then it goes back. I don't know. Be interesting to see. Right, let's play some more music, and what we'll do after this, we'll play an interview out I did a couple of weeks ago with Poppy Collingwood, because this weekend there's a closed cycle market at the Box Park in Liverpool City Centre. We'll speak to Poppy on the other side of Only Child.

0: So on the 4th of October, Camp and Furness, Clothes Cycle, which is the UK's largest thrift market, is returning. It's one of, obviously a shop where you can, a market where you can go down and get your vintage clothes and other recycled. I'm delighted to be joined on the phone by the founder of Clothes Cycle, Poppy Collingwood. Poppy, hello, how are you?
1: Hi, I'm good, thanks. How are you?
0: Very well, thank you. So, Poppy, tell us all about it then. How did the idea come about?
1: Yeah, so we host huge thrift markets and kind of thrift festivals, as we call them, across the UK and Ireland. And so basically, essentially, we're coming to Liverpool on the 4th of October, and we're just going to be bringing together over 70 incredible sellers locally and from further afield. And we also have a free all-day clothes drop, street food, tooth gems, music. And it's just a really fun day out that was kind of born out of the desire to have a kind of in real life secondhand resale marketplace. Bit of a mouthful. And then once COVID happened, the kind of desire to be in person again that everyone seemed to kind of experience, pushing back on lockdown, was the perfect time, I felt, to kind of put it into action. So that's how it was born.
0: And that's the thing, isn't it? It's, you know, you look online, people buy stuff through Vinted and other sites as well, eBay, so on and so forth, and, you know, wait for the postage, so on and so forth. But with this market, I suppose you can turn up on the day, see something like, purchase it there, and you're also helping the business who are there as well.
1: Exactly. It kind of works both ways. Like the business is, you're helping the business and the business is being helped by you. Wait, that's the same way. But in the fact that also things are cheaper than if you bought them online, because obviously our businesses are there for one day and they can sell lots of things in one day and they don't have to spend the time posting it, putting it online, all of this. So it means that they can also reduce their prices. They can sell sale rails and stuff like that. So it also kind of gives an opportunity for people to get more of a bargain than if they were to buy the same item, say, online, and obviously avoid waiting, and they get to try it on in person because we have changing rooms and everything like that.
0: So that's as well as that. Do I assume that, you know, it's not just a certain type of clothes, vintage clothes, it's all type of clothes, isn't it? It's, you know, maybe some label stuff, there may be some secondhand, you know, the secondhand stuff. There's some really good stuff that's been looked after. So people can really find a bargain there, can't they?
1: Yeah, it's a real mixture. And the best kind of part is, which is why, like, how I like to shop, is each of our sellers obviously takes a lot of time looking after their personal brand and the brand that they've built. And we give a map on the entrance with all the sellers named, meaning you can kind of find the brands that align with your personal style and then go and shop there. So it's a lot easier and quicker to find the items you like than if you're just scrolling through endless pieces. So yeah, I think that's also a cool way. And then you can follow them online, and if they have a style you like, you've then got basically someone curating secondhand for you that you can go back to when you need a new dress or something.
0: So what made you set it up then? Was it something maybe you seen a gap in the market and you thought, you know what, we could make this work? Because as you know, over the years, a lot of people use charity shops and people use Vinted and eBay and other places as well to buy clothes. You know, is that what put the idea in your head?
1: Well, I had the idea for Clothes Cycle when I was literally 13, because I used to be an avid Depopper back in the day. And it kind of used to always frustrate me as I was growing up a teenager that there was nowhere I could go and shop any of these items in person. And back then, there was a lot of issues around like being scammed. There wasn't as much kind of protection through these platforms as there are now. So I always kind of had this vision in my head for Clothes Cycle, just for like a selfish reason, since I was younger. And then obviously as sustainability became more of like a question in clothing and it became popular, because it wasn't really popular back in kind of 2013 massively, then it just meant that there was finally the gap in the market to actually launch my kind of dream event.
0: And it's not just Liverpool you come to, you've gone round the country, haven't you, with this?
1: Yeah, we do. Manchester was actually our first ever one. We do Bristol, Edinburgh, Newcastle, Dublin, Belfast, Cork, everywhere.
0: So everywhere. So, I mean, when you think about it, who's the most stylish then? Is it someone from Liverpool? Is it someone from Manchester? Or does everyone have their own style?
1: It's quite interesting, actually. Everyone has their own style. I think Manchester and Liverpool are quite similar styles you see. But as you go further up north, the likes of Edinburgh, you get kind of more of like a work weary style versus Manchester, which is more kind of like Y2K. So you kind of see differences depending on what cities, and obviously in Edinburgh, like coats and jackets and stuff sell quite well. But yeah, everyone has quite unique style.
0: So how easy is it to find the vendors for it then? Because obviously people will look online and they'll search Clothes Cycle. They see you. Do they apply to you and say, can I come along with my secondhand clothes or my stuff to sell? Or do you actually approach them?
1: Yeah, so now obviously it's quite word of mouth. Like, well, we have lots of regular vendors and they all know each other because it's quite a community, the market and secondhand selling community. So they just apply through our porthole online to kind of sell at our events, and we don't really need to reach out to anyone. But when I first started, it was just a case of me begging people to come, being like, please, I promise it's going to be the best day, not knowing if it would be. But yeah, times have changed, which is good.
0: But as you said earlier in the interview, you were 13 when you thought of this idea. What would young Poppy think of it then? If she was here today, would she be like, oh, I've done it?
1: I know I sometimes forget that, like, I have kind of achieved exactly what I had in my mind at 13, but obviously now I'm just kind of used to it. But Poppy at 13 would love the event and would want to come and spend any pocket money she had.
0: And also compete. So can people bring clothes with them if they want to swap or give to one of the stall holders? Maybe they want to clear the wardrobes as well.
1: Yeah, we have a clothes swap, which is something we've always had since the inception, because I've always wanted to make it more of a day out and

0: We're not in the EU. I wouldn't even know where to begin. So I think London would be good. That's still something on our to-do list because it's just a different world. It's a bit expensive.
1: Well, I mean, you look at Covent Garden, you know, that would be the ideal place to set it up because that's such a wide variety of stuff there.
0: Yeah,
1: surely
0: I mean,
1: Clothes Cycle would fit in nicely.
0: Yeah, if you had £1 million to rent a venue, then maybe. But I don't think we're quite there yet.
1: If the London mayor's listening, come on, give it a chance.
0: Yeah, guys, someone please give me a free venue for the day.
1: Absolutely. You can quite imagine if that actually happened. You can imagine the amount of tourists in London as well and local people who would turn up to browse because, as I say, you could find an absolute bargain or something you've been looking for a while and think, oh, I'll never find it. And there it is.
0: Yeah, people always say, like, they end up leaving having spent far more than they predicted or wanted to because, you know, they see about four things that they're like, oh, no, I've got to get that. So even though it's meant to be bargain hunting, you end up buying loads. So end up spending loads of money.
1: That's always the way, isn't it? Also, as well, how much work goes into it for you? Because, as I say, you know, you have different venues. Is it just you running it or do you have, you know, do you have people assisting you? Or is
0: now
1: it all just Poppy's work?
0: I mean, it was me about a couple of months ago, but in the last 3 months, we've managed to hire a couple of people, which is really exciting and made it a lot easier on me. there's four of us now, which is great, running it.
1: So what's your fashion style and how would you describe yourself? If you go shopping, what's your style?
0: I would actually like describe mine as like kind of minimalistic, which is interesting because that's not necessarily the dominant style you see at our events. But I kind of go for silhouettes and fabrics and quality over like outlandish designs. So I'd say that's how I describe my style, which is perfect for these events because again you can find like designer and incredible beautiful items from like the 90s or whatever at a third of the price, obviously less, way less than a third of the price actually, but they obviously last so much longer because the quality of clothes back then was just, they didn't have fast fashion in the way we do now. So that's something I love about the events.
1: Exactly. And what is it about events like this, vintage stalls, vintage clothes? What is it? Because it seems to go in cycles. It'll go out of fashion, then it'll come back in fashion. And everyone's like, I want that, I want that. It's sort of like it, almost like a circle, isn't it? It goes round and round.
0: I know. We were actually talking about this the other day, and it's quite funny. Like, I remember at 10 years old wearing ballet pumps, and then they went out of fashion. And I was like, I can't believe I wore those. And now they're like, hugely back in fashion. Things like Uggs and like Crocs that like died a death for a while and now are back. It's so interesting. Everything, the one thing you think's never going to come back and you're like, oh, thank God, it will come back.
1: Yeah, because I grew up in the 80s and some of the fashions we seen then, because we had the period where it was like coming out of punk into New Romantics, into, you know, also all other stuff as well. And we had puffball dresses and puffball skirts. And it was like, you look at it and go, they'll never come back. And then suddenly you see them and go, oh my God.
0: I know. And then you swear you'll never wear it or something. And then you find yourself buying a pair of whatever it is. And you're like, oh my God, it's happened.
1: Not with my legs. Trust me, I could never get into one. But also, as well as that, do people bring the kids with them as well in case they find something for the kids? Because obviously, teenagers nowadays, do you like to keep up with the fashion?
0: Yeah, I mean, we definitely have teenage clothing, but not kids, like not young kids. People can bring their kids for like a fun day out, of course, but you won't find any kids' clothing. Only you would find teenage clothing if you fit into small adult sizes. But yeah, unfortunately, we haven't spread into kids' clothing just yet.
1: Yeah. So how many people are you expecting to attend then?
0: But this one, hopefully 1,500 is what we had last time, which, it's great.
1: Oh, absolutely. And, you know, it's on the 4th of October, so I think is it a Sunday?
0: Yeah, at Camp and Furnace. So really easy to get to. Amazing venue. Love it there. So cool.
1: Yeah. And do you stay over in Liverpool or do you come up on the day?
0: Yeah, we stay over because we have to get up at like 5 a.m. to start laying out the pictures. So we're like at the Travel Lodge next door, which is always lovely.
1: Not in the city centre the night before, just for the record, folks.
0: No.
1: So
0: haven't made that mistake yet, surprisingly, with everywhere we've been.
1: Oh, you will do, trust me. So how can people get hold of tickets for it then? Where did they go to?
0: Head to closecyclemarkets.co.uk and then you'll be able to purchase tickets there. Or you can get them on the door, but

0: time slots often sell out, so I'd recommend getting them online.
1: Well, Poppy, wish you all the very best. Thanks for joining us, and hopefully catch up with you soon. And if you are free on the 4th of October, get yourself a ticket, get down to Camp of Furness, and go and see Polly and the gang. Polly, thank you very much.
0: Thank you so much.
1: Thanks, Polly.
0: Bye.
2: 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Shukran, Assalamu. 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
1: Indeed, one of our many shows here. Thank you to Poppy for talking to us. You're listening to us now live. It's 1 o'clock. You're listening later this evening. It's 7 o'clock. Late edition, it's 11 o'clock. And tomorrow morning, it's 7 o'clock. It's Liverpool Community Radio.

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4: Hi everyone, I'm Jo from Jobs Plus Toxteth. If you live in Liverpool East, you're out of work, thinking about a career change, or just need a bit of support, we are a local, friendly team who are here to help you with anything from CVs, job searching, applications, and interview practice. 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We've also got an amazing garden space and it looks beautiful this time of year with all the flowers in bloom, and the Toxteth birds and the bees are loving it too. As well as all that, we can help you find training and connect you to real local opportunities. Plus, we've got guaranteed interviews with some of the biggest employers in the city. You can find us at 3 Kelvin Grove in Toxteth. It's just a short walk from Prince's Park Gates. We're open Monday to Friday, 9 till 4:30. You don't need to struggle alone. 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So why not call us on 07 483 426 969. If you haven't got a pen, I'm going to say it again. 07 483 426 969. Or just search in Google Jobs Plus Toxteth and on social media. 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
9: 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Liverpool Community Radio 106.7 FM, New Daily Cross. I'm me, Matthew Grimes, with you till 2. Many thanks to Poppy, who spoke to before we played the adverts. The Closed Cycle Market was, takes place this Sunday at Camp and Furnace. Tickets are still available. Get yourself along there. Might find yourself a bargain. Right, let's look at a few more stories in the papers. SpaceX has launched a Space into Orbit ship. It's launched its enormous Starship into orbit for the first time on Monday. So it was yesterday, ladies and gentlemen. Aiming for 6 full laps around the Earth to prove its readiness for NASA's Artemis Moon program. And the spacecraft almost didn't achieve the long-desired goal after one of its engines shut down too soon. Oh, dear. But with everything else working well and the bad engine no longer needed, flight controllers decided to have several tense minutes to proceed as planned. Starship is orbital, Mission Control announced to cheers. Now, Elon Musk, who's the founder of the Showpiece rocket, the biggest and most powerful ever built, carried 26 of the latest and most advanced Starlink satellites to join the 11,000 older models. Really? 11,000 older models up there? Already providing internet service. They popped out the spacecraft one by one, drawing more cheers from the SpaceX crowd looking on from the launch site at Starbase, Texas. So it was the Starship's 14th full-scale launch from Texas's southern tip in 3 years. The earlier test flights ventured no farther than the Indian Ocean halfway around the world, often crashing into flames and briefly skimming space. This time SpaceX was intent on circling the globe from an altitude of 170 miles, or if you want to go into kilometers, it's 275 kilometers, not just once but 6 times over almost 10 hours, ending with a specific splashdown near Chile. The first stage booster wasn't meant to return to the Starbase launch site either, instead of dropping into the Gulf of Mexico within minutes of the morning liftoff. SpaceX wants to ensure that everything works before flying Starship back to Starbase. If the spacecraft breaks apart over the land and rain debris over people, our popularity will diminish very rapidly, Elon said at a business summit earlier this month. So there you go, folks. How close are we getting to going to space for a day out? I mean, New Brighton's not too bad to go for a day out, Southport. We had to go to space for the day out. Yeah, that'd be good, wouldn't it? Wait for ET. Anyway, bit of a entertainment news. Taylor Swift has become the most decorated artist in MTV Video Music Awards history after winning Video of the Year. Did she? Didn't know she had a video. The 36-year-old, who was previously tied with Beyonce on 30 VMA gongs, took home the night's top award for The Fate of Ophelia. I haven't got a clue, folks. Honestly, I really haven't, but not watched it. But anyway, Shosha received the first award for Artist Director and Best Direction for Opalite. Again, not seen it. Sure, it's not too bad. She dedicated the Artistic Direction Award to the ultimate showgirl, Dolly Parton, who recently passed away. I think we're all very lucky to share this planet with Dolly for a time, Swift said. Swift also debuted the music video for a new song, Patient Zero, during the show, which was hosted by Snoop Dogg. The video for her single, her first since marrying NFL star Travis Kelce, stars actor Colin Farrell and Dakota Johnson. Madonna had the most nominations with 13 and picked up Artist of the Year, Best Dance, Best Collaboration alongside Sabrina Carpenter for Bring Your Love, and the Best Cinematography and Best Choreography, both for Confessions to the Film. Again, I'm putting that on record. I've not seen it. Not even seen part one. British star Pink Panthers won the best art direction alongside Sweden's Sara Larsson for Stateside. So there you go. A few things that happened there. Also as well, we're talking about space and science. You can link the two together. A variety of banana that turns brown more slowly is a step closer to going on sale in British supermarkets. Now, the UK company Tropic Biosciences, based in Norfolk, has created the banana using a laboratory technique known as CRISPR-Cas9. I'm just reading what it says here. I haven't got a clue what it means. To alter the three genes known to cause fruit to brown. So the change stopped the plant from making an enzyme called polyphenol oxidized, or PPO. Still with me? Good, I'm glad you are. Which is responsible for the brown and process. By the way, if my biology teacher listened, I did pay attention, honestly. The PPO enzyme is found in a variety of fruits and makes them turn brown once they're peeled and in contact with oxygen. So Tropic said works with retailers and processors had shown that banana could retain its freshness for up to 8 days after slicing. Ooh, that's interesting. The Environment Secretary, Dame Angela Eagle, has approved a marketing notice for the banana, but says it must now go through checks by the FSA, that's the Food Standards Agency. Now, banana branding is responsible for around 20% of banana yield losses, according to information gathered by Tropic. Yeah, it's true, so when you go buy a banana, you know, you usually find them at the bottom, don't you? They're all brown and mushy. A lot of people like them to make banana bread with, because they're the ideal, it's the ideal thing to do. But anyway, estimates suggest that as many as 1.4 million edible bananas are thrown out each year by British households. Now, Tropic Biosciences Communications Manager Simon Middleton said the use of conventional Cavendish bananas in fresh cut and prepared food is very limited because the fruit browns quickly after slicing and does not remain visually appealing for long. It's true. As if you leave like an hour or so, it's sort of get the black, you know, it begins to go black, doesn't it? And the benefit of our banana is simple. People have more time to enjoy it before it turns brown and looks unappealing. It also creates new opportunities for bananas in fruit salads, lunchboxes, smoothies, desserts, and other fresh cut or prepared foods. But then there also are frozen bananas, which are available in shops, which a lot of people buy and then use in smoothies as well. So that may well make a difference to them. He added that the banana retains its freshness for up to 8 days after slicing. Now, sensory testing also found that it's exceeded the expectations of 88% of consumers tested compared to 63% for conventional Cavendish bananas. Still with me? Yeah, that's good. Anyway, the Precision Breeding Act 2022, oh my God, it gets worse, allows crops to be edited with laboratory techniques, which can include switching genes off, making them inert, or removing them. So what they're saying is genes got switched, you can just switch off. Turn it on, turn it off, see if it works. This can alter the crop's traits in small ways that could have occurred naturally. However, no genes can be inserted from different species, as this would be considered genetically modification, which is illegal. Okay. A DEFRA spokeswoman said the precision breeding offers huge potential to boost food security, cuts pesticide use, increase crop yields, and enhances disease resistance. Other crops have been gene edited and approved by DEFRA. Officially precision bred organisms include strawberries to produce the fruit for longer and sunshine tomatoes rich in vitamin D. Where'd you go from that? Genuinely, there you go. Anyway, right, go on, play a record. And then I'm going to play out on Saturday. And Anfield, over 150 people turned up to kip out on the cop. We went along, did some interviews. We will we've done a few interviews. We'll play that out on the other side of these guys. The Beatles and Real Love on Liverpool Community Radio 106.7 FM. Need Eddie Quasso and me, Matthew Ramsdell, too.

0: the fourth kick out on the cot that's been organised by LFC Foundation. Tonight 150 people sleep on the cot to experience what it's like to spend a night underneath the stars. Funds raised from the event will go to the LFC Foundation and also Liverpool Homeless FC. For the 450 people that are going to be here this evening, they can go home to a warm bed when they leave. For those on the street, they don't have that luxury, and the funds raised from this will go towards helping them. LFC staff as well as will be sleeping on the cop along with fans here this evening. So here we are, Kip out of the cop 2026. It's the fourth time this has happened. The second time this young gentleman's been here, midfield maestro Sammy Lee. Sammy, welcome back, mate.
1: Cheers, Matt. It's good to be here, mate. Absolute pleasure.
0: So, what got you involved this year? Did you enjoy it last year when you were here?
1: It's not a case of enjoying it, mate. I realised the worth of it, you know what I mean, and the value of it, because it's all about making people aware of the situation, you know, so it's not something that you can say you enjoy. But I have to say, it's a pleasure to be here, because you're amongst great people, and as I said to you, what we're trying to do is just make awareness, create awareness for the big problem that we have in our city, but not only in our city, but in the country, you know, so, and if we can raise awareness, then we're doing not a bad job.
0: And that's the thing, by sleeping out on the cop, 150 people along with yourself are proving what it's like to be homeless, whereas in the morning they can then go home to a warm house where the people can't.
1: Exactly.
0: It gives you an experience of what they go through, isn't it?
1: Well, that's what I'm saying. That's why when you say, like, your first thing about enjoying it, it's not a case of enjoyment, but I feel privileged to be able to create the awareness of it. You know, and as you so rightly say, 450 is a raise upon the numbers of last year, which is great for us, you know. So with that, we've got more awareness. But as you so rightly say, Matt, tomorrow we can wake up and then go on to our nice bed or whatever. And unfortunately, they've still got the same situation. But as I say, we can only do our little bit. And all I'll say is for people out there, please come and support it. And please come and support the numbers, because the more people know about it, the more we can understand it. And hopefully, the more we can eradicate it.
0: And of course, it's not just this that the foundation do. You've got the walking football. Are you involved in that? Do you go down and support them who do the walking football as well?
1: I go and do the homeless football, yes, for sure, down the pits. Yeah. And I've got to be honest, I'm in a situation where I always played walking football here at Anfield, you know, so it's not unusual to me, you know what I mean? But no, again, as I keep on saying, all these programmes that are going on to help and support and create awareness, all credit to them.
0: Do you think, I mean, the foundation last year raised over £1 million, I think, over the last four times it's happened. Do you think, you know, break £1.5 million, £2 million to help, you know, keep the help going?
1: Well, listen, that'd be nice. That'd be nice, Matt. But I always say to you, if we can get £1 more than what we did last year, it'd be great. I'm sure we'll get more than that, because we've got 50 more bodies here than we had last year. So as I said to you, the awareness is going and growing and growing. So hopefully alongside that, you know, the donations will grow and grow, because it'll never be enough. And all we can do is do our little bit to support people who are in need of our support.
0: And you hope you're not going to get next to someone who snores?
1: Well, I've got to be honest with you, the way the noise echoes in here, where there's one person here, as there was last year, then we're all going to hear it. But listen, that's by the by, because as you so rightly say, tomorrow we can go home and we can go to the missus.
0: So we're back here at Anfield, Kip out on the cop 2026, the man who's organised it all and the CEO of the LFC Foundation, Matt Parrish. Matt, it's happened again, fourth time.
2: Yeah, we're really excited. I think we've got the most sign-ups so far. I think 460-odd signed up tonight. I think we had 400 last year. It's a stretch, Matty, to say I organised it. I've got colleagues who are far better at that than me. So, yeah, a lot of hard work behind the scenes to make it happen. Us and Liverpool Homeless, it's brilliant to see everyone back here again.
0: So up to now, this is the fourth one. You've raised nearly £300,000 over the last four. See you breaking £500,000 in the next couple of years?
2: Oh, almost definitely. I think we were unsure. I mean, the first year we did it started quite small, you remember, and then I think we got the John Bishop effect. He got behind it. He's been involved in supporting it for the last three. Well, he's fought with the first year, but he actually, I think the first year we did was our year two. I think the momentum, I think last year we raised 102,000 in total. We're already at 100,000 tonight, as you say. So, and the fundraising's open till, I think, the 26th of October. So I know that Liverpool Homeless as an organisation have been able to grow as a result of this, and they do some fantastic work across Merseyside. So, and we're able to support more and more young people into work, training opportunities who have been homeless. So, look, every penny we raise tonight goes directly to that. There's nothing sort of, there's no management fee taken, as they say. So,
0: as CEO of the foundation and the staff you work with, when you see so many people sign up, 460 people, does that show that a lot of people want to support the foundation, want to support Liverpool Homeless FC as well?
2: Yeah, I think so. I think, look, there's a uniqueness, isn't there? The opportunity to sleep out in the cop. And for that reason, we get first-timers every year. it's encouraging that we've got so many people repeat attendees, you know, people that have done every year. Obviously the team have, but it's our job too. I think you're right. I think more and more, thanks to the support of people like yourselves, our cause is getting known. I think what we do is getting known. I think the fact that this is a very targeted fundraising campaign, it's not a nebulous come and just support the LSC Foundation. This is to support a real need in our, well, across the country, but certainly in our city. So it's something that I think people can get behind, and they do.
0: As I said to Sammy earlier, you know, in the morning you can go home. Those who are on the street 100%. Can't. And that's the thing, it's experiencing it for one night. Well, people do that day after day.
2: Yeah, and I said, you know, my wife said that to me, I was leaving tonight, you know, you're leaving your wife and family at home, but that's the key, you're leaving it at home and you're doing it for one night. And it gives you it's not the same as experiencing it. You know, look at all this here, we've got people giving out water and chocolate bars and woolly hats, and there's toilets here and stewards looking after, so we're safe, you know. We're warm, we feel a bit of a fraud. It's an unbelievably warm evening as well, isn't it? But, yeah, it gives a little bit of understanding of what it must be like. I think just more so how you feel the next day, how tired you are, and to be like that all the time must be so tough. So, look, I think that's why, I think we probably, when we spoke about it last year, the team, they work hard at tonight, but it's a balance. We don't want it almost to be too fun. It's a great atmosphere. Everyone's here for great cause, but, you know, there's not a lot to it. We get here, you know, with a few speeches, a bit of music, and then we go to bed. You know, it's about experiencing and getting a little experience of what it must be like.
0: How do you sleep? I mean, you've done, this is your fourth one you've done. Have you got used to it?
2: Yeah, I don't know if used to it's the right term. Not well. I think I've learned that an extra bit of cardboard helps. I wish I could sleep on my back. I can't. I sleep on my side. I think as you get older, the hips feel it. I think that's for sure. So, yeah, I'm looking forward to... my bed tomorrow night, I think, is the way to do it. I might have a pint of Guinness or two after the women's team game tomorrow and hopefully sleep well.
0: And what's the future for the foundation? It's growing strength to strength. There's the Works Project. There's working with Liverpool Homeless FC. There's going into schools. The foundation, year on year, just keeps growing.
2: Yeah, our last impact report that was published, so for the 24-25 season, seems a long time ago now, we supported just under 150,000 people. That was about 125,000 of those were here in the northwest, and 20,000 internationally. We want to do more here. We also want to grow internationally. It's you know, I think we have to get that balance right. We, as we've said before, you've heard me say before, Liverpool's a great place to live and work, but there's a lot of people in need in our community. So it's important that we always, you know, this is our focus. But I think also it's an international club. We've got supporters around the world. I've just been lucky enough to be over in Thailand and seeing the cop run, 7,000 people in Bangkok at 4 a.m. doing a 5 and 10k run. So, you know, why shouldn't we try and use the power of this club to, as I say, have social impact around the world? So growing what we do here, not necessarily doing lots more different projects, but doing more of what we know works. If we're working in 200 schools, you know, we want to try and work in 250. Yeah. We've got a staff team now of over 100, and 80 of those are out delivering, you know, their boots on the ground. So doing more of that, we're taking on the centre where we're based, Anfield Sports and Community Centre, which, you know, and trying to make sure that that's a community asset for years to come. So it's, yeah, lots happening, exciting, but loads more to do. And, you know, and thanks to Liverpool supporters, we, you know, they, things like this, the Legends game, run to Anfield with our gala ball, they support us so well. And as I keep saying, every penny we raise at those events goes direct to our programmes.
0: Matt, it's been an absolute pleasure speaking to you. Thanks, and hopefully you're a good night's sleep.
2: Thanks, Matty. Cheers, mate.
0: So back at Kip Out of the Cop 2026. Delighted to be joined by this man, Keo, local musician. How are you, mate?
3: I'm good, mate. I'm very good. Little buzz on, to be honest. We come here every week, obviously, to watch the Reds, but it looks completely different when all the lights are off and it's just a few hundred people in the ground. So, yeah, excited.
0: So what got you involved in it, then?
3: I've done loads of work at the foundation over the years, and it's something I'm quite passionate about. We do a lot of work within the city, and I'm proud to be involved with the foundation, and any time I can help or support the foundation, I will. And this is an event that raises awareness, raises money, and gets people together. So yeah, it's a no-brainer for me, really.
0: So how do you sleep? Because a lot of people, you know, people snore. How do you manage it?
3: I didn't last time, I'll be honest. Last time I just lay there counting the floodlights and counting the Wi-Fi routers on the roof of the cop. So I didn't get much sleep. I don't think the 4 free coffees help as well, because as we're speaking here, there's a complimentary tea, coffee or hot chocolate stand opposite. I don't really drink tea, and I ended up having about 4 or 5 coffees last time, so I was wired to the moon lying there staring at the roof of the cop. And funny enough, last time I done it, I parked in the wrong car park. I parked in the Vernon Sangster one. So I come out at 6:15 in the morning.
0: Couldn't find your car.
3: Got in the car and the gate was shut. I had to ring the council to get out. So I had a bad time last time. Like.
0: But when you think about it, if this was happened 30, 40 years ago, the cop was standing, that wouldn't have happened. Oh, you couldn't have had kip out on the cop then.
3: No, you couldn't have had kip out on the cop then. I'm a bit too young to have experienced the old cop. But I couldn't obviously imagine what it was like to stand on it, never mind lie on it. But it is still special to be able to be in this, the most famous stand in football, let's have it right, doing something good.
0: And obviously the work you do with the foundation, you know, you go to events, you do music, you know, you'll help them out. How does that make you feel as a Liverpool supporter, but also working with the foundation?
3: I said before, it's an honour. It is really an honour to work with them. Not only do you get to give a bit back, but also you get to see the good that they do. And like, as a Liverpool fan, I mean, we're sat here now and you see Sammy Lee on the other side of the room, Chris Kirkland will be here tonight. Unfortunately, John Bishop can't make it, but you get to work with some fantastic people as well doing it. So tonight I'll be doing a performance, You Never Walk Alone, just before lights out. And I'll be interviewing Tash Dowie and Beck Easton and Niamh Farley as well.
0: So you're looking forward to doing the interview? Are you interview type of person, are you sort of like...
3: No, that's something I've been doing for a couple of years now. I work quite closely with the Anfield Rap. And obviously I'm a musician, that's how I started out, but just being in this Liverpool space for so long, the natural progression has led towards contributing as a fan slash, I'm not going to say the word pundit because I wasn't the next player, but contributing as a fan into fan media, but also now as a host and a presenter on camera and on podcast as well.
0: So music wise, what have we got coming out? Are you anything new coming out?
3: I haven't, to be honest with you. I've parked the originals for a little minute. I've got a couple of Liverpool gigs coming up. I was in America doing a couple of gigs last month, and then Australia the month before that, so I'm quiet at the minute. Like I said, doing a lot of hosting, presenting, but I'm not finished on the music front, mate.
0: Okay, it's been a pleasure chatting. I hope you can sleep well, mate.
3: Thanks very much.
4: Cheers, mate.
5: The wheel, and you want to do it, the power of the badge, the LFC Foundation, that's why we do it for. We know that tonight the money goes to Liverpool homeless. They've got people off the streets, they've got people back into employability. The programmes we run through the LFC Foundation, the employability programmes, that's where the money's going to go to. I've been on those programmes. I don't do a lot on them, but I know the staff that run those programmes, and we get people back into employment. And it's because of nights like this why that happens as well. So, listen, there's a lot of staff here, there's a lot of volunteers. It's amazing to be here, and hopefully we can raise more than we did last year.
0: As you say, you're in a good place now. We spoke before about your past demons, so to speak, and your problems you've had. The foundation, joining them and helping, you know, working with them, that's improved a lot. That's improved you a lot because you had something to do then. You were...
5: Well, listen, I remember... I've been with them 6 years now, and I remember when I come out and told the eventual truth in 2022, I went to the staff, I went to Matt, I went to Katie, I went to Gemma and said, listen, there's going to be a story coming out about my addiction, about my mental health. And I was nervous, I was, but I shouldn't have been, because they turned around and said, listen, whatever you need, how can we help you, how can we help your family? And the foundation now, I've been offered back into football many, many times. And I've recently as well, back into coaching, back into a club. And I've said no, because I love doing what I'm doing. I love working with the staff, all the staff here tonight. I love what they do, I love their values, and my values are the same. I was brought up in the right way. I was brought up to respect people, to help people if you can, and to be humble. And this night typifies that, and the LFC Foundation do.
0: Well, I know there's like 450, 460 people here tonight. I said earlier to Matt, next year maybe 500, maybe more.
5: Listen, this could be as big as we want it to be. So, obviously, listen, people come in tonight, I know people have got commitments, but there's 450 tonight. This, like I said before, this will take it over £300,000 raised in 4 years, which is going to do so much good. I see what the good it does for us. I know what the good it does for Liverpool Homeless with John and his team. So listen, imagine we get one year, we get 2,000, 3,000 people. Imagine we fill four stands, or, you know, we get 2,000 in each stand, 8,000 people. What an achievement that'll be. And do you know what? It will happen one day, without a shadow of a doubt. We've got Matt Parrish here tonight, the CEO of LFC Foundation. He's done it every single year as well. He's an unbelievable guy, and he wants to make lives better and give people opportunities within our city and afar as well, but predominantly within Merseyside, because that's what we need to do.
0: And hopefully you won't get next to someone who snores.
5: By the way, last year, I'm nervous about that, but I bought me headphones tonight, so... Yeah, I'll probably be wearing them. But listen, you're not meant to get a comfy night's sleep. I've said that. You're not meant to come here and get 8-9 hours sleep, because that's, people on the streets don't get that. So whatever happens tonight, whatever happens the last few years, it is what it is, because that's reality.
0: Chris, best of luck, mate. Thanks for talking to us. Cheers.
4: Had a couple of chances in the first half that we didn't put away, but it was a decent crowd and hopefully lots of good money raised for Everton, the community and for the homeless there, and now coming across the park to support the Liverpool Foundation, and I think that's what's great about this city.
0: And, you know, the ambassador for the LFC Foundation, you go out into the schools and, you know, the projects. What would Kip Out on the Cop mean for the foundation, you know, raising the money? Because it's over £300,000 over the last 4 years.
4: Yeah, it's incredible. And it goes back. That's the most important thing, is the money raised will support homeless people. You know, it's something that I've really invested and become a big part of my life over the last 2 to 3 years. Every Sunday morning I go over to Birkenhead and I actually like help out for a couple of hours with homeless people over there. We cook breakfast for them, we give them goodie bags, and you know what, you hear their story, and at times it's quite heartbreaking, but also makes you realise what they have to go through day to day. So this is my first Kip on the Cop, and I've been wanting to do it for the last 2 or 3 years, but just haven't been able to. So we've raised a lot of money. I believe it's 81,000 so far tonight, so hopefully, you know, after tonight we can push up to 100,000, and that can go back to really supporting people that need it.
0: And you know, the women, that's a quick one on the women's team. Good start to the season. Merseyside derby tomorrow. What are your thoughts on that?
4: I mean, I always think we should beat them, and I think the squad that we've got, we should be winning tomorrow. The record's not great. I think we've lost 8 of 9. So eventually that is going to change. So I'm just hoping tomorrow that's the case. I'll be here. I think the Liverpool men's manager as well is going to be coming to support. So hopefully we get a good crowd and the girls put on a good performance.
0: And how do you think you'll sleep tonight?
4: Like a log, I think, after that 65 minutes. To be honest, I can sleep anywhere. Put me anywhere and I'll sleep. But it's lovely to see so many faces, familiar faces, but also fans as well. And yeah, I'm really excited about it.
0: Well, Tash, best of luck and sleep well.
4: Thank you. Cheers, mate.
6: Thanks very much indeed to Jamie from the LFC Foundation for arranging all that. You heard Tash Dowie there. Before that, you're Chris Kirkland, and also he's going back now. There was Chris, there was Sammy Lee, Keo, there was also Matt Parrish, who is the head of the foundation. So well worth getting involved with next year, Kip Out on the Cop. LFC Foundation still accepting donations for it as well, up till the 26th of October. liverpoolfc.com/foundation to find out more details. Liverpool Community Radio 106.7 FM, New Daily Cross. On me, Matthew Hans, with it till 2. Are you a local singer? You want to get your songs played on the radio? If you do, we're running a competition now. As you know, on Thursday it's October, which means we're 2 months away from the C word. Yeah, I don't like to use it, but you know what we mean. If you're a local singer and you want to write a Christmas song for us that we can play on air, then get in touch with us. Be delighted to hear from you. We've had a couple of submissions already, and we'd be happy to play yours. If you want to find out more, or you want to submit a song, obviously to do with Christmas, then drop Steve at l-c-r.co.uk an MP3 or a WAV copy of it, and we will happily play it on the New Daily Croissant in the run-up to Christmas, and indeed within the last couple of weeks of the show, when we have our, before we have our Christmas break. So that's Steve at l-c-r.co.uk if you want to get your music played right here on Liverpool Community Radio, and especially if, you know, you wrote a Christmas song and think, do you know what, I'd love to get that on the radio. Well, Steve at l-c-r.co.uk is the way to do it. We look forward to it. We've had a few already, and Steve gets them, listens to them, and then we play them out on this here lunchtime show, ladies and gentlemen, just so you know that we do it. Right, a couple of jingles.
7: Hello, salut, ahlan, ciao, titi, hola. Liverpool is the world's greatest city. Well, I think so. My name is Imad Hassan and I love this place I now call my home. Liverpool is known for its music, its buildings, but most of all known for its fantastic people. Friendly, warm and welcoming people from all the four corners of this world. 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Shukran, Assalamu. 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
1: And me, Edward Robinson. 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
2: Hi everyone, I'm Jo from Jobs Plus, Toxteth. 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Plus, we've got guaranteed interviews with some of the biggest employers in the city. You can find us at 3 Kelvin Grove in Toxteth. It's just a short walk from Prince's Park gates. We're open Monday to Friday, 9 till 4:30. You don't need to struggle alone. 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If you haven't got a pen, I'm going to say it again. 07 483 426 969, or just search in Google Jobs Plus Toxteth and on social media. But don't forget, if you do get in touch, make sure you mention that you heard about us on Liverpool Community Radio.

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Liverpool Community Radio 106.7 FM. Coming down to New Daily Cross on me, Matthew Grimes. Been here since 12, with you for another couple of minutes, and then on my way. If you wonder what's coming up, following us at 2 o'clock, if you're going to stick around listening on FM and indeed online around the world. 2 o'clock, Reading Room with Krista, Barry and Sue. They're going to be here to talking everything reading. One of the books they read last month, they will talk about that, and then they'll pick one for following on. 3 o'clock, Jazz Cabin is here with Frank. Next week he's here live at 3 as well, worth listening to. 5 o'clock, Liverpool Nation, Imad is going to be joining us. At 6 o'clock, you get a chance to hear this again, and why wouldn't you want to? I know. Conversation with Alice Haston is at 8 o'clock. Alice sat down with the leader of Liverpool Independence, Alan Gibbons, to have a chat with him. Well worth it listening to. 9 o'clock, you've got the Summer Film Musical Special. Michael Farry, who is on the Tuesday show, does that show. Well worth listening to. Music, film, things you didn't really know. And you go, oh, yeah, and there's a story behind it. And at 10 o'clock, just before you go to sleep, you can listen to us again, the New Daily Croissants. There you go. I mean, it can either send you to sleep or give you nightmares, or both. Thank you for your company. I am back here tomorrow at 12. I'm going to have Eddie. I'm going to have Alice with me as well. As I say, if you are listening on FM and you're sticking around and you're online as well, thank you for your company. In the Reading Room is next to 2 Libra. Joseph Locken, goodbye. I'll see you tomorrow at 12 from me. I'll be off, everyone else. See you soon. Bye-bye.

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Hello, my name's Steve Farragher, and I'm here to explain to you all about the LCR Club 100. 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I realise £100 is a big ask, especially at the moment. But in reality, this £100 equates to eating one Greg steak bake or drinking one Starbucks coffee a week. In return for being part of Club 100, you'll get a framed certificate, an LCR mug, and the chance to be a guest on our programme, Kenny Ireland Discs. But more importantly, you'll get a warm, fuzzy feeling that you or your organisation is contributing to a worthwhile community project. You can either make a one-off payment by Bax of £100 or set up a monthly standing order of only £8.34. Donations need to be made to Kensington Vision, which is all one word, Community Interest Company via the Co-op Bank. Our SOR code is 089299. That's 089299. And our bank account details are 65255654. That's 65255654. If you'd like more information or more details, then contact me, Steve Farragher, by emailing steve@l-c-r.co.uk. 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

0: Hello and welcome to this month's Reading Room. I'm here, Krista, with Barry.
1: Hello.
0: And we've got Sue.
2: Hello.
0: Welcome to the show. Right, we're going to discuss the last book, which was Gabriel's Moon by William Boyd, written in 2024. So I'm going to start with you, Barry, if that's okay. What do you think?
1: Okay. Good start. I liked it up to a point. I thought it was fairly lightweight, is the truth. But in saying that, it was easy reading, and I did enjoy it as a sort of, not a throwaway thing, but just as a sort of a lightweight summer read.
0: Okay, Sue?
2: Well, this was my choice of book, because after reading Any Human Heart, I wanted to read some more of his work. I mean, I would never have come across him other than for the Reading Room. And I will say I agree with Barry in the sense that it's not meant to be a deep tome. It is quite lightweight, but sometimes that makes a nice change. And I found that there was elements in this book which reminded me very much of Any Human Heart, because it takes you into a fictional world, but because it's so realistically written and researched, it seems like fact.
0: Well, I know what you mean. I absolutely loved it. And it is light reading. I like the fact that it was a modern book, because I still love historical novels, but we've read so many that it was nice and refreshing for me to have a modern book. And I just like that era, the 1960s. And I don't usually read spy books, but I might change that, because I found it really gripping in parts and very clever. And I really enjoyed the story as well. A bit confused at the end. I usually am confused at the end of novels, and I had to kind of reread it to find out what exactly happened. But I thought the characters were very interesting, really good characters, and I loved the way he was travelling. And, you know, a bit of a traveller like you, Sue, I just got excited when he said things like, I could understand when he said, I'm planning another trip, which made me feel better. I thought, yeah, I know how that feels. Or I've just arrived in a place and he goes for dinner by himself to Madrid. And I think, yeah, I know how that feels. Okay, Barry, back on to you. Any more you can add?
1: Yeah, I think some of the things which you mentioned are some of the things which I don't really get along with. I mean, I found the same thing. I remember saying the same thing about the Any Human Heart, is that when you bring real life situations into it, in terms of quite well-known things, it does tend to blur, you know, whether you're reading history or fiction in certain cases. I mean, just for people who aren't familiar with the book, it starts off really in terms of the main narrative. There are several subplots which we'll probably get to, but in terms of the main narrative, he actually goes and interviews Patrice Lumumba, who was the Prime Minister of the Congo shortly after he'd been elected. And I mean, he was a real character, and he interviews him, and he tells him that he's under threat of death, and subsequently ends up being assassinated. And in real life, his death was held responsible, apparently, by the CIA and by MI6 and by the Belgian intelligence people. So there's truth in it. And then he constructs his own fiction around it. So that can be a little bit confusing, I think, just for me, you know.
0: Sue?
2: Well, I guess, I think because Boyd does so much painstaking research, I think he thinks of every detail in the book to try and convince you that it's real, that Dax is real, Gabriel Dax is the title character. And he goes so far at the end of the book to list the works of this fictional author called Gabriel Dax. And the list even goes to the extent of saying Rivers, brackets, in preparation. And that's the book that Dax is working on in Gabriel's Moon. So he actually does his best to make you believe that these characters are real. And I think that he has a gift of making very, very unreal situations feel like fact. So I felt that sometimes when I was reading this book, I felt that it was based on personal experience. And it reminded me of another Reading Room book called Somerset Maugham's Ashington, which was actually based on true facts. And I'd love to know what inspires Boyd to write this material.
0: Yeah, well, I actually looked into Boyd, and he was born, I think, in Nigeria. And then wealthy family, went to university and was an English lecturer. So, yeah, quite an interesting life. I think well-travelled as well, so that's probably part of the knowledge. But I didn't actually realise that the president of Congo was a real character.
1: Oh, yeah.
0: Which is very interesting. But there was so much going on in the book, I think. Lots of different stories entwined, which I did really like. I liked that, and I liked the way it was interesting, because Gabriel Dax's, he always thought about the clothes that Faith Green wore, and I thought that was kind of an interesting touch. Every time he met her, he mentioned her clothes, what she was wearing.
2: Yes, I think that's true. Christy, I found the description of the characters and situations was incredible. The way he describes food and drink to such an extent that I could almost taste the food, and his descriptions of people make them seem real. And when he's talking about what women are wearing, which is unusual for a male author, he goes into such detail, such as naming specific fashions or fashion houses.
0: Yeah.
2: And I think that adds to the reality of the characters and the observational powers of Dax.
0: Yeah, and it went right down to the shoes that they were wearing as well. He's wearing the pumps today, and
1: I have to say, I found exactly the opposite. I thought that it was a bit weird, and I was surprised that he would be as familiar with different design houses. There was nothing suggested in his background which would give him that sort of knowledge, and I just found that it was like a certain like voyeurism which I found a bit unsettling, and which actually occurs later on when he's actually stalking Faith Green, who's his spy handler in the MI6. I mean, there's no good way of saying it, really. The fact that he actually rents a bike and stakes himself out by a house with a pair of binoculars is really is probably the definition of stalking rather than just suggestion, you know. So I found that part of it unbelievable, and the fact that she knew that he was doing that and still chose to go into bed with him, I found also very, very unbelievable. But I mean, these are only just bits. I don't think it's meant to be taken too seriously. I think it's a sort of a sub genre of John le Carré. It doesn't go into enough detail, and it isn't clever enough, I don't think, for the John le Carré type thing. And it's a bit like James Bond, but without the sort of glitz and glitter, really.
0: I think he's written a James Bond kind of sequel.
1: He has written a solo. Yeah, there was a thing which I saw, which he said, Boyd described his youthful enthusiasm for the James Bond novels and their heady but slightly toxic cocktail of snobbery, sex, ludicrous violence, exotic travel and superior consumer goods. And one of the reviewers I read made the point that he didn't follow that, but I thought that he did in some ways, in his own way, you know. It like a sort of inverted snobbery, in as much as, you know, he was an ex public school boy and his girlfriend was a young girl who worked in Wimpy, and then when he goes to Poland, there's a Scouse reporter for the Daily Worker, and I felt that those sort of things were fairly pointed rather than just random, you know.
0: So. I quite like that. What about you, Sue?
2: Well, to go back to when he starts stalking Faith, I felt that was kind of completely out of character. I mean, when he killed the mouse on the boat, I thought that was out of character, but I could reason that was self-defence. But when he employed Tyrone to trail Faith, it reminded me a bit of the film Vertigo, and Scotty, who was played by James Stewart, was following his, you know, the woman he was obsessed with around. And that's when I think I began to think of Gabriel as a somewhat troubled, obsessed, and maybe a dangerous man. And I thought that I would have to read the next two books to find out.
0: I want to read the next two books as well.
1: It's funny you should say that, because I actually, after having read the book, I went online on Amazon, and the second book in the series was £5. So, and because I've got Amazon Prime, it doesn't cost for postage. So I've read that since as well.
0: Oh, right.
1: And there's a third one which is actually due for release in September. Which will be in hardcover, but the second part of the book, the predicament is available in paperback, because they're only fairly recent as well.
0: Yeah.
1: And it's more of the same, and it does. I mean, I found I had to go back and read the first one again, because it all blurred into one, you know, because it's like one long story, really, I suppose, as a lot of trilogies are. But I found that there were certain things about it which became even stranger, because the other part of the story, probably the major subplot, is that he's an insomniac, because his mother died in a house fire, and he was there when he was 6 years old, and so he was adopted. But then he had insomnia and was constantly waking up and seeing fire and what have you. So he goes to a psychoanalyst. And the psychoanalyst, it turns out, is unqualified, just decides to be a psychoanalyst. Yeah. And he ends up telling her everything. And he tells her he's working for MI6 and all sorts of things, in a most implausible sort of subplot, I found, you know.
0: It's the 1960s.
1: Not much of a spy if he's telling everybody he's working for MI6, you know. So.
0: Yeah. Sue?
2: I think Boyd starts off with situations which are just believable, and then I think as you read the book, it becomes just unbelievable as you're reading through it. But by that time, I was hooked, and I just wanted to read on.
0: Yeah, I was hooked. I really enjoyed reading it. I liked the bits of when he was so spontaneous. It kind of, you know, I was kind of thinking that I'd love to be like that. He just got into the car and he drove to, what was that place? Cadiz.
2: Yes, Cadiz.
0: And I got that excitement through the travelling. And then I was quite surprised as well when he tries to help and rescue the double agent, who turns out not to be a double agent. Is that right?
2: Yes, that's right. He's a triple agent.
0: Yeah, he's a triple agent, yeah. Because, and then they know that he's rescued him. I found that a bit confusing, but I liked it. I liked that little twist in it too, because I was really worried that he was going to get caught with this guy, and the guy left. And
2: I think it was a test, basically. I think it was a test of his character.
1: I think he was set up. I think that they wanted him to do that to make the story plausible, and so they predicted that he would do that. I've nicked a quote from somewhere again here, just because I think it's an E.M. Foster quote.
0: Oh, I like E.M. Foster.
1: He said, "Given the option of betraying country or friend, you would hope to have the guts to betray the country," which I thought was the you know, obviously somebody else had already put that conclusion on that particular incident. And I think, you know, they set it up so that he is friends with the guy, but only over a couple of days. And then, you know, it's after he sort of sees his brother with Faith Green, after they've all lied to him, that he feels a bit betrayed by them. So, in a fit of dudgeon, he sort of he helps the guy who turns out to be the triple agent, and gives his escape story plausibility. So it was quite convoluted. But I think it's one of those things, really. I don't think it's meant to be taken too seriously. It's a bit like the James Bond thing, you know, where you see them in Mexico City blowing up hotels and things like that, and the next thing he's somewhere else, you know, and there isn't some major incident, you know, requiring him to be arrested. You know what I mean? Some of it is just so sort of superhero-like, you know, that it's supposed to just be, you know, suspend your belief for a little while. And if you're enjoying it, there's nothing wrong with that at
0: absolutely
1: all,
0: not.
1: And I don't want to pick too many holes in it, because, like I say, I read the follow-up book and I'll read the third one probably.
0: Amazing. You know, so. Do you think, you know, his brother's, you know, we are giving stuff away on this book programme because we're discussing the book. So this is a spoiler, but do you think his brother's, it was suicide, or do you think he was murdered?
1: I think he was bumped off by MI6, yeah. I don't think there's any possibility that it was suicide at all.
0: Yeah.
1: I think that, you know, it's one of those things. I mean, this is one of the things where the truth is stranger than fiction. You know, you get these stories where it's like with MI6, where we had that, there was a guy who was in, this is the true story, not in the book, where the guy was in MI6 and they found him locked up in a hold all in his bath, you know, and and they came to the conclusion that he'd locked himself in the hold all, do you know what I mean? After they'd cleaned the room and everything like that, you know, I think they tell you anything, you know, and I expect you to believe it, really, you know. So.
0: Well, it's hard to believe that people do are spies and lead double lives, isn't it? And
1: I mean, they tend to be posh people, you know, and they tend to have been to the best universities. It's like William Boyd himself went to Gordonstown,
0: yes.
1: You know, which is where King Charles went to. You know, we're not talking about a sort of from the streets author here, are we? We're talking about, you know, from a world of privilege, you know. So,
0: Sue, can you add?
2: Yeah, I think there's a lot of the author. Of the author in Dax, because Boyd, as a writer, took 2 years researching any human heart before he actually started writing it. And I think similarly, within the book, Dax has taken something like 2 years to write 4 chapters of Rivers. So I do think there's a lot of Boyd in it. And I do think that it does hook you to the point where when it says to be continued, and you read the prologue of the next book, I read it, and I felt to myself that as Faith Green had hooked Gabriel, William Boyd had hooked me.
0: Yeah.
2: But having said that, I still felt that sometimes his reasons for getting involved and staying involved were a bit weak. And I'd also like to know more about the death of his mother and that to be resolved, and somehow linked to his situation today. Now, I don't know, because I've not read the second book, and obviously the third one isn't out, whether that actually happens, and it's part of Boyd's skill as a writer, because going through it, there were so many characters at certain points. I felt that, like, Lorraine disappeared for so long. I wondered what happened to her, which means she was memorable in the first place. But you think he's forgotten them, but he always finds a way to bring them back into the story seamlessly.
0: Yeah,
2: and
0: yeah.
2: That's what I liked about it, that sometimes you see things on television or you see things in films or e-books and characters just disappear.
0: Yeah, yeah.
2: And but with him, he does bring them back in. And also, they've changed and their lives have changed. So it's not just Dax's life that's changing. Lorraine's life changed. So... Yeah. That part I liked about the consistency of people moving, you know, through life wasn't just about him, it was about all the people around him.
0: Yeah. I mean, it was a very powerful beginning of the book, wasn't it? When you just kind of open the first few pages and then you find out all that stuff, like, you know, his father had died and then the house fire and the lamp. So that was, and that, so I think he was very clever, William Boyd. The way he starts to write the book and you are kind of hooked from the beginning. Well, I wanted to know what had happened. And I'm right in saying that they don't think the fire was caused by that lamp at the end. It was
2: that's his
0: mother.
2: No, but it also, I think, intimated that it wasn't accidental.
0: I know.
2: I got the fact that running through it, that it wasn't actually accidental. Now, that might just be a red herring, I don't know, but I'd like to think that there is more about that scenario to come.
1: I'm sure that we'll find... I mean... Like, without giving anything away at all, you know, I mean, the plots and the subplots continue, you know, through the second book, and presumably come to some form of denouement in the third, which I think you might expect. I mean, it's partly that thing where I suppose a trilogy of books is really just one long book, you know, I mean, and at some stage, in point in time, they'll probably join them together, you know, sort of for a proper holiday read, you know, because it's not particularly long, is it? It's only like something like 260 pages or something.
2: Yeah.
1: You know, so I mean, if you had the three books and they ended up being like 800 pages, it might be a fairly weighty tome, but it would still be a manageable holiday read.
0: Yeah, I think it'd be a great holiday read, actually.
1: Yeah, and he does write, you know, it's fairly simple language and decent dialogue, so I think it's lightweight, as I said at the start, but at the same time, it's not a difficult read, and therefore it can be distracting, you know, on a sunny day sitting in the garden, you know. So.
0: And I think, Sue, you were right, because the characters were not... Sometimes books have so many characters that you get lost in them. And there was quite a lot of characters, but he made it clear who they were, because he would bring them back in again, and he'd explain who they were. So you'd know, oh, yes, that's his girlfriend, of course, and because it brings something up that made you realise, yeah, that's so-and-so, that's so-and-so. So I thought that was really good. I thought his writing was really good.
2: Yeah, it's so descriptive. I mean, I think there's some wonderful quotes in it as well. When he says, it's on page 100, and he says that memory is like a dog that wants to please its master.
1: Yeah.
2: Mm-hmm. And I thought that was such a good quotation, such a good phrase. Mm.
0: That is.
1: I folded the corner over at that and put an asterisk against it as well. So yeah, I thought it was one of those. Yeah, you know, I'll remember that one.
2: It's such a good phrase. Mm. And as you say, it's not sort of a serious, you know, literature tone, but within that you find sort of quotations like that, which are absolute gems. Yeah. And it's true as well. It's not just a good quotation. It's so true when you think about it.
0: Yeah, very, very wise. Yeah. You go on.
2: I was just going to say, he was travelling around that much that sometimes I had a bit of jet lag, to be honest.
0: Yeah.
2: Trying to keep up with him. Because 1 minute, I think it's page 127, he's actually gone to London at the beginning of the paragraph, and then he's in Madrid, and there was no scene break or new paragraph. Now, I did find that confusing, and I had to reread it just to make sure. But I do think his ability to control all these characters in the plots and the subplots is amazing.
0: It was, yeah. And I loved the fact that he was doing his travel writing on the rivers. I thought, what a good idea. Mm. Why didn't I think of that? And then I started looking at rivers, and I thought, oh, yeah, what a great idea. So he was like, he portrayed to me as a very interesting travel writer, and the fact that he always had his passport on him. I loved that, too, the ability just to go right to the airport and get on a plane. And of course, with the Eastern Bloc in the 60s, with the Cold War, I could relate to that because my dad was from the Eastern Bloc, and
2: of course,
0: he went over, so I could really relate to that. And I thought, I know we the Scouser lady who comes from the workers' paper, and she's very suspicious of her. And I liked that twist. I thought, yeah, because this is such a left country, city. Mm. I thought, how funny that he's put that in. So I quite liked that, really.
2: Well, again, it takes you into the real world as it was then. So it's sort of dipping you in and out of fact and fiction.
0: Yeah.
2: And I think his research to get that I presume he's not old enough to have experienced it.
1: He is, I think. He's 70. I think he's 74 now, so he would have been.
2: 74.
1: So he would have been like a teenager in the 60s, for sure.
2: Yes, so he wouldn't really have gone to the Eastern Bloc in that kind of capacity.
1: Yeah.
2: And I thought the way that he paint, you know, he described it, and the interaction between the characters, and the difference between the restriction of the characters in the Eastern Bloc and the freedom of London.
0: Yeah.
2: And Spain, that had been sort of under, you know, Franco's reign. And I think it was a contrast. And it's also, I think, a contrast between countries then and what's happened to those countries today.
0: Yeah.
2: And how the world
0: and how they've
2: has changed. Yeah. And you'd, if you were rewriting it today, you'd have to choose different... If you're bringing it up to date as today, you'd have to choose different countries for that kind of reaction.
0: Yeah, I found it was a bit unbelievable when he got the hire a car when he was in the Eastern Bloc. Where was he again? Poland.
1: Yeah.
0: And then he just drove through all those countries and he wasn't stopped and it was a rent a car.
1: Yeah.
0: So that was a bit unbelievable. And then he just left it at the airport and got on a plane.
1: Yeah.
2: Yes. No.
1: I think, yeah, there's some of that. I felt the same way, but I remember hiring a car in Spain probably 40 years ago and driving it into France and it didn't cause a problem, you know. So I think that... You know, there were... You can't these days.
0: No, true.
1: To say.
0: But this was the Eastern Bloc, though.
1: The thing I found which was difficult with that bit was that he actually drove it to an airport in... or he drove it to Hamburg or somewhere, you know, and left it there, you know, which I don't think he would get away with. It's not as if he's not traceable as a person when he was using his own passport and everything, you know, so... you know, they wouldn't just say, "Oh, that's fine." It's, you know, I don't imagine that there was like another hire, like a Hertz rent-a-car office that you could just return it to. You know,
0: no.
1: He didn't go into any of that sort of detail. So there was an element, I think, of it being, but that's part of the far-fetched nature of it. You know, it's
0: absolutely.
1: Like, you know, he's a bit like a sub James Bond character, isn't he? And you know, and so coincidences happen, which seem very unlikely as well. You know, and everybody seems to be able to find each other very easily and know where they are within a matter of hours, you know, even the guy who was on the boat with him, you know, managed to track him very easily, you know, without the benefit of mobile phones and the internet and what have you. So it's just very convenient, but it still, you know, makes the story readable, you know.
0: And he wanted him dead because of the names at the on the tape.
1: Yeah, he was the only person, apart from the people who were involved, who had the names, and they were incriminating President Eisenhower. So, and that part of it, I would guess, was factual as well, you know, but, you know, because, I mean, and then the thing about Patrice Lumumba was that he was a sort of a Marxist and an anti-colonial, you know, and so, you know, according to the book, you know, that was a bad thing and he had to be bumped off, whereas these days I'd be on his side, and probably even then, to be honest, you know, I would have been on his side. So, you know, it's not as if, you know, my country right or wrong or anything, you know, the fact that they were complicit in murdering a guy who meant well for his country is a bad thing for me, you know. So
0: go on, Sue, can you add anything?
2: Yeah, it's just funny because Gabriel went into sort of paranoid spy mode, and I felt myself going into the mode of second-guessing the plot and wondering all the time whether he'd been set up. Every little thing that happened, had he been set up, obviously setting somebody else up. So in that way, I think that was part of the hooking process, if I can put it that way, that you started, as he, in the end, couldn't believe anybody. I found it sort of... that I was sort of thinking, now, is this a setup? Isn't this a setup? Has he walked into this purposely, or is it just coincidence? So I was kind of, I don't know, reacting to the book, reacting to what was happening, rather than just reading it and turning the page. I was actually getting involved.
0: At points I was like really stressed about him not arriving on time. But there's a couple of things, like, I'm not clear about the painting in Spain, wasn't it? Is it in Cadiz or in the south of Spain?
1: Yeah.
0: What was all that about? Why did you have to get that painting?
1: Because they were using it for in the days of previous and Cold War espionage and what have you. They had things called micro dots, you know, which were like held plans and stuff like that. And so the painting actually had a micro dot on it, which is why he was getting secrets to the Russians in this case, because he was acting as a double agent to them. So that what happened was he'd pick up a painting and it would be like a plausible thing, but then they would write on it, and like in the dot over the eye would be a micro dot, which held all of the the secret plans and what have you, and the photographs of the nuclear bombs that that the Americans had had, which they wanted apparently to for them to see. The story being that the American nuclear bombs had been proven to work and had worked in Hiroshima and what have you, whereas the Russians didn't have any nuclear bombs, which they were necessarily very reliable. That's the story that was given, you
0: right.
1: know. And this is where, when it sort of wanders into that sort of territory, what you believe or not, you know, I'm not giving anything away at all about the second book, because at the start of it, I think it's intimated at the end of this, is Kennedy dies, you know, so...
0: Okay.
1: You know, there's a lot of that tied into it. It's that it is that Cold War. It's like the Cuba stories. That it's the missiles, and you know, which was all at this time that the book set, was all very recent stuff, really.
0: It was, and it kind of brought back those memories when I was too young, but to think people were so terrified of the Third World War.
1: Absolutely. So yeah.
2: Yes.
0: Sue, can you add some more?
2: Rather than I enjoyed it, and I'm glad I really enjoyed it, because sometimes when you read a good book by an author and then you go to a second book by the same author, it can be a disappointment. But with this, I didn't feel it was a disappointment.
0: Same,
2: so
0: really,
2: I think it's kind of a standby author, that if I want to read something that I, you know, expect to enjoy and has pleased me in the past, not just one book but the test of two books, then I would go to him, and I'm going to get book two and book three, and I don't think there's any higher recommendation than that, Krista, really.
0: Yeah, I agree with you. Barry, anything else you can add about the book?
1: No, I think that it's right. The thing is, I don't want to criticise it too much, because I enjoyed it, but no, neither do I want to praise it too much. And I, in as much as the things I didn't like about Any Human Heart, or the things I did like about Any Human Heart, the previous book that we'd done, was I liked the espionage part of it, whereas I found like some of the other stuff was less believable, you know, when he was living on the street with nothing, you know, and, you know, the equivalent of cooking rats to eat, really, when he'd already inherited a house off some poet in south of France. Do you know what I mean?
0: Yes.
1: It was like there were elements of that which were just sort of potty, in my view. And I found that when he was like talking about this Cold War espionage type thing, that it was enjoyable in the same way, I think, as like Len Deighton, you know, the Ipcress file and Funeral in Berlin, those sort of things. Not absolute literature, but joyful romps, if you like, of that nature. You know?
0: Yeah. So would you rank the other two books as good as this one?
2: Sorry, Krista.
0: No, I was asking Barry whether he'd rank those the second books as good as the first one.
1: Oh yeah,
2: right.
1: It's the same, you know. It's another of the same. And if you like that, then that's fine, you know. I mean, I suppose, you know, you might get to a point where you think it's, you know, jumps the shark, and you've had too many of them, you know. But at this stage, certainly there's room for it. And as I say, I would read the third one as well. So, you know, I would look forward to reading that as well.
0: Okay. Sue, what were you going to say then?
2: You was asking me to compare it with Any Human Heart.
0: Yeah, you
2: and
0: can
2: I'd,
0: do that.
2: I'd say that they are both as good. For me, they both make me want to turn the page and find time to read it. So I think they sort of, although Any Human Heart is much longer, and it takes over 10 decades, which is obviously a lot more research, I think that for me they were both equal. An enjoyment value.
0: Yeah. Okay, so I'll just read a little bit about William Boyd then. Okay, so he was born in 1952. He's a British novelist, short story writer, a screenwriter, and a film director. He's best known for novels which include A Good Man in Africa, Any Human Heart, and Restless, many of which have received critical acclaim and literary awards. Excuse me. So Boyd has also written screenplays for film and television, including Chaplin in 1992, and he directed the World War II drama The Trench in 1999. Didn't realise he was actually a director.
2: No, I didn't.
0: His work is characterized by its narrative vitality and range, earning him numerous accolades, including the Whitbread First Novel Award, the James Tate Black Memorial Prize, and the Costa Book Award. A number of his works are what he describes as whole life novels, which follow a protagonist through the highs and lows of a varied and often remarkable life. That sums it up really well. He regularly fuses fact with fiction, and his lead characters encounter well-known historical figures. He was appointed Commander of the Order of the British Empire in 2005 for service to literature. John Self, writing for the Booker Prizes, described Boyd's work as vigorous, entertaining novels produced by an exceptionally fertile imagination, and praised his fiction as fully committed to his stories and characters. So that's, quite an interesting person, really. Let's just have a little look at some of the work he's done. So he was Best Young Novelist in 1983. And his novels are A Good War in Africa is a study of a disaster-prone British diplomat operating in West Africa, for which he won the Whitbread Book Award. Now that sounds like an interesting novel.
2: It does, doesn't it?
0: He likes to have the background of World War One sometimes. He's had, quite a few novels, and in Any Human Heart, which we've actually discussed on here, was written in the form of a journal. Wasn't that a fictitious male? Yes,
2: that's right.
0: That's back memories. Yeah. Okay. So, out of 10, what would we give it, Barry?
1: 7.
0: 7. Oh, okay. Sue.
2: I think it's leaning to the enjoyment side of it. I think I'd give it 9.
0: Yeah, I think I'd give it 9 too. Yeah, for easy reading, like Barry said, a holiday, a good book for a holiday.
2: Yes.
0: And, it's nothing like, the great writers, Thomas Hardy or anyone like that, the poetic language. But, it was easy to read and easy to follow. So that was a real plus.
2: Yes.
0: So before we choose the next book, Sue, you have an announcement about something you're doing in St. Helens?
2: Yes, I have, Krista. What it is, I'm doing, together with Robert Evans, I'm doing an exhibition. It's called Brick by Brick, and it's an exhibition of concrete poetry, which is by myself, and it's photographs of St. Helens by Robert Evans, and this is photographs of buildings that are featured in the book St. Helens in 50 Buildings. So the historical buildings, but some are more modern, but important to the fabric of the town. And this is going to be at the Millennium Art Gallery, which is in the Millennium Centre in Corporation Street, St. Helens. It's free, and we're actually putting it up tomorrow, and then it's going to stay up until Friday, the 29th of September.
0: Wow.
2: And it's open the same hours as the Millennium Centre. And within the Millennium Centre, it's actually an NHS walking centre. So that's open, quite extensive hours, 7 days a week. So there's plenty of opportunity to go and see it.
0: Okay, and it's open, so 7 days a week?
2: It's open 7 days a week. I think they open at about 8 o'clock in the morning and close at 9 o'clock at night.
0: Wow, that's amazing.
2: Yeah, because it's got to stay, the building's got to stay open because it's got the, the walking centre, the NHS walking centre there, which means you've got access to the exhibition, and it's actually on the first floor of the Millennium Centre.
0: Is it near to the station, to the train station?
2: It is. It's just around the corner from the train station, Krista.
0: So that's easy to find then.
2: If you fancied a trip over, we could perhaps have lunch and... If Barry wanted to come, he'd be most welcome.
0: You've read my thoughts, okay? Okay. Anyway, so I'm just going to, because we've got some more time, I'm going to read, actually, just a little synopsis about the book before we choose the next one, okay? For those of you who are listening who don't know what the book is. So Gabriel's Moon is the 18th novel by British author William Boyd, published in 2024 by Viking Penguin. Set against the backdrop of the Cold War in the early 1960s, The book follows Gabriel Dax, which is a fantastic name, by the way. I love that name.
2: I love that name.
0: All the names were good. Like Faith Green, they were just great names. Sefton, that was his brother. Anyway, a travel writer who becomes inadvertently entangled in international espionage. The narrative explores themes of memory, identity, and betrayal. The story includes Boyd's regular blend of historical and fictional people and events. It is the fourth Boyd novel to heavily feature espionage, following Restless, Waiting for Sunrise, and Solo, his James Bond continuation novel. Okay, that was written in 2013. The novel begins in 1936 with a traumatic house fire that kills young Gabriel Dax's mother, leaving him haunted by confused memories and chronic insomnia. By 1960, Gabriel has established himself as a successful travel writer. While on assignment in Leopoldville, he surprisingly secures an interview with Congolese Prime Minister Patrice Lumumba, who tells Gabriel that he fears assassination and implicates Western intelligence agencies. On his return to London, Gabriel finds himself under surveillance, and his notes from the Lumumba interview become the target of interest from both MI6 and the CIA. He's approached by Faith Green, MI6 handler, who recruits him for a covert operation in Spain involving the retrieval of a surrealist artwork. As Gabriel delves deeper into the world of espionage, he uncovers unsettling truths about his past and his family. In interviews, Boyd has discussed his fascination with the espionage genre and its capacity to explore complex human behaviours. He remarked, "I feel that the world of espionage is actually the human condition writ large. We're all betrayed people. We've all lied to people." Boyd also revealed that Gabriel's Moon is the first in a planned trilogy featuring Gabriel Dax, indicating his intention to further explore the character's unwitting involvement in the espionage landscape. The second Dax book, The Predicament, was published in 2025. So the reception it got, Marcel Theroux wrote that the book skillfully performs double duty, working as a satisfying standalone story and setting Gabriel up for further escapades. The book is a vivid recreation of the early 1960s, and one of the pleasures it offers is a feeling of agreeable time travel to fascinating corners of a vanished world. These are conveyed with a filmic vibrancy. Malcolm Forbes commented that the novel is at its most compelling when Gabriel is either interacting with his mesmerizing and fiendishly shrewd handler or doing her bidding in foreign lands. Boyd routinely impresses with his portrait of an individual who is in too deep emotionally and in the dark as to what is going on around him. In a largely negative review in the New York Times, Daniel Ney bemoans the way that Boyd conveys these plot points in expository dialogue, insulating the narrative from any real sense of danger. Okay. I like those reviews, actually. I think they were quite good. It's true, he puts these positions of danger so commonly that it just seems like it's just an everyday thing, like when he kills the guy on the boat.
2: Yes.
0: And stuff like that. Anyway, we will now look for the next book. So they've got our selection is here. Barry, do you want to grab one of those and see what's the next book for?
1: I'll do it.
0: Just going to shuffle them a little bit. Da, da, da. This is the exciting time.
2: Ta-da.
0: I've got one. Let me see. Who is this? The Tenant of Wildfell Hall by... Who is it by? Bronte.
2: Anne Bronte,
0: that's it. Yeah, The Tenant of Wildfell Hall by Anne Bronte. That is the book for next month. So anybody out there who's listening is very welcome to join us on this once a month reading room. So I'm just going to repeat that book. It's The Tenant of Wildfell Hall by Anne Bronte. And that'll be our next book that we discuss. So we'll be back in a month. And we hope that you join us. You can come into the studio. You can send us a recording of what you think. So whatever you... the phone number is 077-619-0863. That's Liverpool Community Radio. 077-619-0863. So we'll say our goodbyes and hopefully we'll all catch you all next month. Hope you've enjoyed the show. I've certainly enjoyed it. Have you, Barry?
1: I've enjoyed it.
0: And Sue?
2: Absolutely, Chris. It's been really good.
0: Well, it's so good doing this because we just get to read a book every month and it really just, it kind of makes you read it, and it's great to read all these fantastic books.
2: So, and to find new exciting authors as well.
0: That you'd never imagine you'd read.
2: That's right, absolutely.
0: Okay, bye everyone, and see you all in a month.
2: Bye.
1: Bye-bye.

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I realise £100 is a big ask, especially at the moment, but in reality this £100 equates to eating one Greg steak bake or drinking one Starbucks coffee a week. In return for being part of Club 100, you'll get a frame certificate, an LCR mug, and the chance to be a guest on our programme, Kenny Island Discs. But more importantly, you'll get a warm fuzzy feeling that you or your organisation is contributing to a worthwhile community project. You can either make a one-off payment by Bax of £100 or set up a monthly standing order of only £8.34. Donations need to be made to Kensington Vision, which is all one word, Community Interest Company via the Co-op Bank. Our SOR code is 089299. That's 089299. And our bank account details are 65255654. That's 65255654. If you'd like more information or more details, then contact me, Steve Fadiger, by emailing steve@l-c-r.co.uk. Or you can even call into the LCR studio, 53 to 57 Holt Road. 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

0: 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The truth is out there. 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

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I realise £100 is a big ask, especially at the moment, but in reality this £100 equates to eating one Greg steak bake or drinking one Starbucks coffee a week. In return for being part of Club 100, you'll get a framed certificate, an LCR mug, and the chance to be a guest on our programme, Kenny Island Discs. But more importantly, you'll get a warm, fuzzy feeling that you or your organisation is contributing to a worthwhile community project. You can either make a one-off payment by Bax of £100 or set up a monthly standing order of only £8.34. Donations need to be made to Kensington Vision, which is all one word, Community Interest Company via the Co-op Bank. Our SOR code is 089299. That's 089299. And our bank account details are 65255654. That's 65255654. If you'd like more information or more details, then contact me, Steve Farragher, by emailing steve@l-c-r.co.uk. Or you can even call into the LCR studio, 53 to 57 Holt Road, and you can also see what your donation is delivering to the community. 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
1: Frank Griffith here. Come join me on my LCR show, The Jazz Cavern. Funky saxes, brooding brass, poppin' rhythmic figures, and sultry vocals. We also welcome a bespoke guest talking of matters jazz and the arts in the greater

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3: 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I realise £100 is a big ask, especially at the moment. But in reality, this £100 equates to eating one Greg steak bake or drinking one Starbucks coffee a week. In return for being part of Club 100, you'll get a framed certificate, an LCR mug, and the chance to be a guest on our programme, Kenny Ireland Discs. But more importantly, you'll get a warm, fuzzy feeling that you or your organisation is contributing to a worthwhile community project. You can either make a one-off payment by Bax of £100 or set up a monthly standing order of only £8.34. Donations need to be made to Kensington Vision, which is all one word, Community Interest Company via the Co-op Bank. Our SOR code is 089299. That's 089299. And our bank account details are 65255654. That's 65255654. If you'd like more information or more details, then contact me, Steve Farragher, by emailing steve at

Welcome to the Jazz Cavern. I'm Frank Griffith. The Jazz Cavern is a monthly program on LCR, playing jazz and related tracks, as well as conversing with guests on matters jazz and live music in Liverpool and the outlying areas. My guest today is Dr. Jonathan Crossley, who happens to be a lecturer in music and modern innovations with sound at University of Liverpool. He's also a very fine composer and guitarist, and he'll be with us in about 30 minutes or so, maybe an hour, to carry out the rest of the show. My name's Frank Griffith. I'm a Liverpool resident, but as you might have guessed, not a native. I grew up in Eugene, Oregon, which is only about 6,000 miles from here, from Liverpool. But just down the road, really, compared to negotiating the M6 down to London. I'm a composer and arranger and saxophonist, clarinetist, and play frequently in the Liverpool and the Northwest area. I'm also an educator and direct the Penny Lane Jazz Workshop, which meets weekly at the Elm Hall Methodist Church in leafy Mossley Hill. Elm Hall Drive, L181LF. It meets every Thursday at 7 to 9 p.m. And it's £12 for a two-hour session of jazz improvisation and playing in a group. The Jazz Cavern airs on Tuesdays at 3 to 5 p.m. and several other times during the week. And LCR, as I always say, is now available on DAB Radio, Alexa, and worldwideweb.spreaker.com, as well as the good old-fashioned retro land signal, which is 106.7 FM. We're going to share with you some news about what's been happening recently and then get into some tracks quickly. We'll also tell you a bit about some upcoming jazz events here in the Liverpool area. The first thing to say is that a rather legendary pub near my manor in Wavertree, L15, has just reopened. I'm happy to announce that the Edinburgh Pub, which is on Picton Road, has just reopened. It's been closed for about 9 months or more, and it's got a new licensee, and they fixed it up a bit. And for those of you that like that sort of thing, please patronize it. It's just around the corner from the Greek restaurant called Eureka, formerly in L1, but now on Picton Road. So that'll be something interesting to start off your September with. We're going to now play us some tracks from a world-renowned legend of the bass, the acoustic bass. His name is Ron Carter. Many of you will know him through his recordings with Miles Davis and Herbie Hancock and Benny Golson and Oliver Nelson, just many, many, many jazz greats. Ron is 89 now. I had the good pleasure of knowing Ron and teaching with him in my New York days and also playing with him quite a bit. And this is a new album that just came out on, I believe it's one of the major labels. But it's on Blue Note, actually, Blue Note Records, the legendary Blue Note. And the title of which is Sweet, Sweet Spirit. And it's Ron, along with quite a large ensemble, playing gospel music with loads of singers and choirs. His co-conspirator on this is Ricky Dillard. Ricky is an arranger and choir leader and pianist. Ricky Dillard with Ron Carter. And we're going to start with, incidentally, it features 10 gospel songs from as early as the late 19th century.
This particular one is probably one of the best known ones of that tradition. It's called Just a Closer Walk with Thee, and it's from their album Sweet, Sweet Spirit.

put your hand on it. As we go through time, there's spiritual warfare going on in the earth, and we're going to need a closer walk with thee. There are many folks fighting the wrong things and the wrong people. For we wrestle not against flesh and blood, but against principalities, against the rulers of the darkness of this world, and against spiritual wickedness in high places. Now pull out your weapons, put your foot on the floor, and put your hand together. And we know we already got the victory. For unto us a child is born, unto us a son is given, and the government shall be upon his shoulders, and his name

Well, I just feel the Holy Ghost right now. 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

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And if you praise him while you're in your valley, he'll come and get you out of it. Ha! Shanda the Boskama Bahai. Y'all not bothering me with your praise. This is the way you get what you want from God.

That was Ron Carter and Stacy Dillard doing a very classic gospel number called Just a Closer Walk with Thee, recorded in 2025 with a great sort of vocal ensemble, choir, and band from an album called Sweet, Sweet Spirit. We're listening now to the Gerard D'Angelo Trio, classic standard called Lazy Afternoon. That was recorded in the early 90s in New York. It's just a bit of a backdrop of sound behind our announcements. And I'd like to mention to you a few gigs coming up for those of you based in the Northwest or near enough. First of which, believe it or not, is tonight, Tuesday, the 8th of September. At 8 o'clock, I'll be playing with my nine-piece band, the Frank Griffith Nonet. We're playing at a place called the Wilmslow Jazz Club, which is in Cheshire. The name of the venue is called Morley Green Club, Moberly Road, Wilmslow, Cheshire, SK95NT. And it's a £10 tariff to get in. And we'll be playing at 8 p.m. Obviously a very last-minute announcement, but things just work out that way. And I'm also playing on the 26th of September at a place called Ma Boyle's Oyster Bar, and that's in Liverpool. I'm sure many of you have heard me mention it before on this program. And Ma Boyle's, of course, is on just off of Water Street. Water Street, the Strand, L31LG. It's Saturday night, the 26th of September at 8 p.m. And I'll be joined by Johnny Mack, the Count, as he's known, the bassist Johnny Mack, and the guitarist for it on that night is Paul Gregory. So it'll be the three of us playing there. It's free to get in, and should be fun for all the family. So come along then. And also mention one more gig, which is on the 27th of this month. It's a Sunday evening at 8 p.m. at a place called the Moor Club. And it's in Stockport, for those of you sort of Manchester-based folks. And that's at the Moor Club. And I'm just looking for the address. Here we go. 35 Heaton Moor Road, Stockport, SK44PB. And I'll be there with my quintet, trombonist called Lee Hallam, pianist called Richard Weatherall, bassist called Dave Tompkins, and the drummer is a familiar face and voice on LCR. His name is Mike Hughes, and Mike has been on the show a few times over the years. He's based in Wirral, on the Wirral even. And as a matter of fact, I want to mention that his venue that he's currently booking is on Thursday nights, every Thursday, and it's in the Wirral. It's on Wallasey Village every Thursday. And the name of the venue is a pub called the Cheshire Cheese, back when the Wirral used to be Cheshire. And he's got jazz there every Thursday at 8 p.m. Free to get in and do find out. Here we go. It's the Cheshire Cheese and Courtyard, 2 Wallasey Village, CH442DH. And there's really super music there on the Thursdays of every week. We also have jazz. As you can imagine, we have lots of jazz in the Wirral. I should say the Liverpool area. One of which is a very well-known venue for jazz called Keith's Wine Bar, 107 Lark Lane, L17. They have jazz there every Wednesday night with the Tony
Pierce Trio. They also have jazz on, I believe, Tuesdays, Wednesdays, Thursdays, and Fridays at Frederick's Bar on Lark Lane. That's also free to get in, and different bands that play there at Frederick's. There's also a place not too far from Frederick's on Bold Street called Le Aperitivo, and they have jazz there on Tuesdays and Thursday nights on Bold Street, Le Aperitivo. So there's just so much stuff going on. There's a couple of jazz venues under the banner of La Petite Café, one of which is on 60 Berry Street, L1, and there's another one on 14 Lark Lane, L17. Those two venues have jazz three or four nights a week, certainly on the weekends, if not maybe a Wednesday or a Thursday. So do avail yourself of these great musical opportunities. We're now going to move to a reissue. Reissue by the great, great Tubby Hayes, who sadly left us in 1973. Tubby Hayes was a saxophonist, flautist, and as well as a really fine, he played the vibes as well. He thrived full on from about 1958 to 1973. That was sort of his career, because he passed away when he was only 37. In 73. Anyway, we're going to hear a few tracks from a new release of previously unissued tracks. The name of the release is An Unexpected Pleasure, and it was just put out by Jazz in Britain label, and some live recordings, studio sessions, and we're going to hear Jerome Kern song called This Song Is You.

0: Welcome back to the Jazz Cavern with Frank Griffith. And that was a few Tubby Hayes tracks from the 1960s. First of which was The Song Is You. And that was followed by Spring Is Here on Spring Is Here, which was the second track I played all those minutes ago. Was Tubby Hayes on the vibes. It wasn't just flute and saxophone. He played the vibes as well. Pretty amazing. And that was followed by a tune that some of you might know called The Sweetest Sounds. So that was a bit of a Tubby Hayes. However, we have our guest now, Jonathan Crossley. Jonathan, could you say hello, please?
1: Yeah, hello.
0: Okay, we can hear you. Okay, good. Thank you. Finding your way to the wilds of Kensington, or as it's known amongst the locals, Kenny. Now, if you were in if you were in Liverpool, in London, actually, if you were in London, you might know of Kensington in London.
1: Right.
0: Which is, let's put it this way, no one would call it Kenny. Let's just leave it at that. Quite a salubrious area, Kenny, near to Hyde Park.
1: Right.
0: Do you know Hyde Park?
1: We do. Yes.
0: Central London. Yeah.
1: Yeah.
0: So we got our own Kenny here. As a matter of fact, we have a show here, which you'd be a welcome guest, called Kenny Island Discs.
1: Okay.
0: As opposed to Desert Island Disc. And it emanates from the Isle of Kenny in the Atlantic, just south of Atlantis.
1: Right.
0: Donovan Leitch.
1: Right.
0: Wrote a song called Atlantis. Anyway, we'll leave it at that. I've been on the show, and it's quite nice. Just play your tracks and, you know, rattle on. Now, you're visiting us just before your, sort of a week or so before your term begins. I mentioned that you're a lecturer.
1: Sure.
0: At the University of Liverpool.
1: Yeah.
0: So you're enjoying your maybe a little bit of preparation time for your course.
1: Definitely prep time, sorting things out, getting things ready to go.
0: And so you start in a couple of weeks, do you?
1: Yeah, start on the very last week. You start lectures in the very last week. Next week, I think.
0: Yeah, sure. Sounds good.
1: We've got our welcome week, or orientation week.
0: Freshers week, or what are they called?
1: Freshers week, that's the thing.
0: Yeah, they all these lovely terms in England.
1: Yeah.
0: For a couple of non-English academics like yourself and me.
1: Right.
0: You have to kind of get in the swing of the deal. Now, you've brought a lot of tracks in, and I believe we're going to hear one from shortly from Solace, from your newest album. Is that correct?
1: Yeah, the new album, Solace, it comes out this Friday.
0: Okay.
1: We had a pre-release on Bandcamp of two tracks.
0: Okay, good.
1: About a month ago, but I mean, the album comes out good and in earnest this Friday. It's on CD, for the kind of CD revival at the moment, so it's through 70
0: yes.
1: Media, which is the King Crimson affiliated imprint. And then on Friday it comes out and it'll be available on all streaming services. So if you want to make sure that we don't make any money, have a listen on the streaming services. If you want to support us, get onto Bandcamp and buy a disc, you know what I mean?
0: Yeah, properly.
1: But it features, I think the title track, Solace, features great drummer Lucas Ligeti.
0: Yeah,
1: for those classical people in your audience, they'll know Yogi Ligeti, the composer. This is his son. And David Koller, his guitarist, another guitarist, and then the trumpeter Ave Henriksen, who I believe you know.
0: Well, I just heard him a few times. He liaised with a composer in London who I taught with at Brunel called Peter Weigelt. And Peter did a lot of weird and wonderful things with orchestras, and one of which was a sort of 10-piece recreating Miles Davis on the corner.
1: Oh, wow.
0: One of Miles's later electric things before he took his retirement and resumed in 1980. And then kind of continued with the electrics. But the epitome, the height of it was between about 68 to 75, I guess.
1: Yeah, so that's that classic yellow cover.
0: Yeah.
1: Oh, gosh. It's such a beautiful thing.
0: Yeah, and Peter invited
1: Arve.
0: Sorry, I want to say Avery. Okay. Anyway, he invited Arve to the concert and played.
1: Okay.
0: Lovely. He was fully on the Harmon mute. And, you know, Mutes and Milesy and things.
1: That's it.
0: And he was great. He was like the star, you know, without being the star.
1: Yeah.
0: But he was a trouble player, you know.
1: Yeah.
0: And they reenacted it, but in Peter's view, his standpoint. So
1: it's okay.
0: Now, I do want to mention a few things that people have written, or you know, that I quite like this quote, just to get off to a rollicking. Here we go. British South African guitarist, improviser, and composer Jonathan Crossley plays in the ephemeral boundaries between styles and genres, and was described as the poster boy for modern guitar by Guitar Moderne.
1: Yeah. Unprompted, so I'll take that.
0: Explain, please. What's Guitar Moderne? That sounds German.
1: Oh, no, Guitar Moderne was this this great journalist called Michael Ross.
0: Okay.
1: He used to work for, I think, Guitar Player magazine. Sure. Like, that was his day gig. But he's a massive fan of experimental guitar.
0: Yeah, yeah.
1: What he calls the post-Frizzellian guitarist, so post-Bill Frizzell, right. You know. And it's still up. He's got this, it's an e-zine called Guitar Moderne. You can just go to search.
0: Because I'm thinking of Ensemble Moderne. But yeah, that's another related thing.
1: It's the same spelling, but he's got interviews on there with everyone from Bill Frizzell to John McLaughlin to myself to David Kohler. That's how I met David Kohler, the guitarist.
0: David, yeah, is yeah. How you say it.
1: Yeah. And they did an interview thing with me, and I did this PhD research thing called the cyber guitar, which is like a mechanical exoskeleton you climb into to modify the guitar effects, etc. And wow. So that's how I got that title, not from the plane,
0: okay,
1: but
0: from the
1: technology. So
0: that's a good
1: it's a technology plug, yeah.
0: Well, just to finish up on what I was saying before, trained first as a classical guitarist, then later in jazz, free improvisation, and research into hyper instruments. His musical outputs are carefully curated but stylistically diverse. He is senior lecturer in music technology at the University of Liverpool, where he teaches pre-improvisation with Ableton and from hardware hacking to hyper instruments.
1: Yeah.
0: Wow, I should have brought my toolbox. He is also joint director with Dr. Jen Kirby of Music Technology and Interaction, MTI, and a research center.
1: Yeah,
0: at the university, yeah. Which incidentally, for those of you, it's about a 10-minute walk from here.
1: So yeah, very very close.
0: Central Liverpool, yeah. Isn't it? Lots of wonderful sort of lecture theaters where music is played.
1: Yeah, for sure, and lots of very interesting lecturers as well.
0: Yes,
1: yeah,
0: I've actually seen a few. One of which was led by Catherine
1: Tackley. Yeah.
0: Dr. Catherine Tackley,
1: yeah.
0: Good old pal of mine. I just wanted to mention, we'll talk about Solace. Is that the name of the album?
1: That's the name of the record, yeah.
0: Okay,
1: yeah.
0: Because there's a track that we're going to play in a second. In 2002, he released Inhale.
1: Yeah.
0: Again, with Carlo Mombelli and Jano Sweetman, post rock and math rock. Wow, math rock.
1: Yeah, I got some math rock. Got some.
0: Did it all add up? Sorry, you know that was coming. It wasn't too calculated, was it?
1: Sorry.
0: Yeah, bad. Well, I like the title, post rock and math rock. Tracks such as Bounce, Inhale, and In the Spring sit alongside classical string quartet miniatures and angular compositions.
1: Yeah.
0: And All About Jazz wrote, opening track Bounce is a whopper worthy of the price of admission itself. A merrily schizophrenic assault that sounds almost like the Bad Plus with guitars. And as far as I know, the Bad Plus hasn't had guitars yet, have they?
1: Oh, no, they have, actually.
0: But they've reformed, haven't they?
1: So they...
0: Because Ethan left the group, didn't
1: he? After he left, then they had a couple of different pianists at the and they've...
0: Oh, did they? I didn't realize
1: They've done
0: that,
1: some
0: yeah.
1: work with Craig Taborn as well. But
0: sure.
1: But the current lineup includes Ben Mondo. I don't know if you know Ben Mondo.
0: I played with Ben, yeah.
1: Okay.
0: He's an old guy like me.
1: He's a...
0: Although he looks about 30.
1: So their last full album was with Ben.
0: That's right.
1: And they've been doing a farewell tour at the moment, and Ben's on that.
0: Ben's been in New York for 40 years or something.
1: Yeah, yeah.
0: He's not from, nobody's from New York. It's like London. People move there, don't they? You
1: know? Yeah.
0: Did I hear the word farewell tour?
1: Yeah.
0: Oh, cool.
1: That's it, yeah. They're done.
0: Is that done?
1: They're done. They decided to, so we saw them last year at the Barbican. They did a show where they did this Keith Jarrett's.
0: Yeah.
1: Period, you know, the
0: Cone concert.
1: Yeah. Yeah. No. They did the second period.
0: Early-ish. Yeah.
1: Yeah, early.
0: Pre Jack DeJohnette. Yeah.
1: Before the standard
0: stuff. The trio, yeah, yeah.
1: They did his stuff with Craig Taborn, which was a really amazing gig. But
0: sure.
1: But the album with Ben Mondo is something special.
0: Okay.
1: For sure, yeah.
0: No, I will keep an eye out. Yeah. But the thing I was, interestingly, as we kind of do a bit of a talking about some of your... you had the interesting debut release at the Tongue Auditorium.
1: Yeah.
0: And that was, what, 3 or 4 years ago?
1: Yeah, end of 22.
0: Okay. Yeah. And how did that whole thing come about? There was obviously early days at the Tongue Auditorium, wasn't it?
1: Yeah, I mean, I started at Liverpool Uni on Valentine's Day in 2022, funnily enough.
0: Okay, so sort of 4 years ago. Yeah.
1: Yeah, and then they supported the development of that project. The bassist and drummer on that, they're both from South Africa.
0: Sure.
1: And the bassist is well known. He's got a new album coming out with Django Bates and Jeff Ballard at the moment.
0: Django Bates?
1: Yeah. And
0: isn't he based in Germany or something?
1: He is, yeah, he is. And so I went back to South Africa earlier in that year and we recorded there. And then we finished off the record and we decided to launch it here.
0: Well done.
1: It was good. It was good. We got about 250 people in the Tongue.
0: Yeah, it's a big old place.
1: It's quite, yeah. But we had a good audience for new music, and especially math rock or prog rock in the Tongue is kind of a bit wacky. But it went well, and the album sounds great. I've got one track of those
0: let's
1: share today.
0: Let's play a track.
1: Yeah, sure.
0: I'm glad you could pop in a bit early because we've got several Jazz Caverns were the tracks.
1: Yes, for sure. sorry.
0: Part two, part three. We'll just have you for the whole year.
1: Okay, I'm good.
0: 12 episodes celebrated by 31 days. But the thing is, I was interested because I want to, you know, give credit to the Tongue, having seen several gigs there.
1: For sure.
0: We're talking full on big bands in your face, and the sound was good, which is a rarity with those big high ceilinged venues.
1: Catherine's band played there recently as well.
0: Yeah, I missed that. Yeah. So like a kind of their 1920s and 30s stuff. Yeah.
1: Yeah.
0: Yeah. I heard the band in that room like 3 years ago. Similar, it's like a lunchtime concert.
1: Right.
0: Okay, and then I've heard them other stuff, the saxophone quartet, which was brilliant.
1: Right.
0: Just saxes, four saxes.
1: Because,
0: see, that's really kind. A room like that's really kind to acoustic instruments.
1: That's very, very beautiful for acoustics.
0: But, I mean, now, when you were playing, presumably you might have heard it later. I don't know if you recorded it or not. But what was the feeling in terms of the sound and hearing the other musicians?
1: Yeah, so I mean, that's difficult to say because that trio, because it's math rock, and it's just guitar, bass, and drums.
0: Just trio,
1: But there's lots of stuff happening in the ears. So we're using Ableton.
0: You were headphoned up.
1: Yeah, we're headphoned up, and there's cue tracks and stuff. So we're not really experiencing the acoustics of the venue. If your listeners are interested, you can go on YouTube and you can actually hear that live. There's live video of that show on there. But the best sound I've heard in there, to be honest, is a Liverpool band. You know, Ex-Easter Island Head. They're from Liverpool.
0: No, I don't really know.
1: They got 2 years ago. It was Quietus's number one album of the year. So they're from here. They're just from local guys, and they do kind of this tabletop guitar stuff, but like loopy kind of minimalist tabletop guitar stuff.
0: Not like steel guitar.
1: No, not that.
0: Like technically, it's sort of on the table. No, I was just being silly.
1: Kind of what post Keith Rowe, that kind of thing. So playing with mallets and things. Really great. Yeah, yeah. They're a quartet. That was the best sound I've heard in the Tongue, for sure.
0: Yeah, well, that's their agenda. Just on a minor note, the Tongue brothers were graduates of Liverpool University all those years ago. And they're presumably very wealthy, successful industrialists, something somewhere in China. Presumably.
1: Right.
0: And they funded it.
1: Yeah.
0: Although Yoko got her name on it.
1: Yeah.
0: And she contributed too, right? Is that your understanding?
1: So the tongue is the auditorium, and then it's inside the Yoko Ono Lennon Center.
0: Okay, sorry, I didn't make that.
1: So the

0: Week features Lucas Ligeti, David Kolo, and Arve Henriksen. And for your listeners, this is completely improvised, okay. Live. No preconceptions, no pre-rehearsals, no dots.
1: Well, with a lead-in and preamble like that, all we can do is click play, I think.

0: Right. That was called
1: Solace.
0: Solace. Yeah. Title tune of a new recording is coming, as they say, dropping on Friday.
1: Dropping.
0: I just hope it doesn't drop too heavily.
1: Yeah.
0: Could you tell us a little bit that you sort of mentioned before we played it, just a little bit about the process? And there were clearly two guitarists, weren't there?
1: There's two guitarists, but the two guitarists, David Kolar, the other guitarist from Slovakia, but he and I both, we met through that Guitar Modern magazine we talked about earlier.
0: Modern, yeah.
1: Yeah, and we both share, we both play through Ableton, so we play through software, so there's some samples and some processing and some generative materials that happen in between it, and then he processes his electric guitar a lot and plays samples and plays a bit of keyboard. I play a synth guitar, a Rob O'Reilly synth guitar, so I you know, if you're hearing the recording, there's some sounds like electric basses in there as well. It's actually coming from the guitar.
0: Sure.
1: And there's some effects and synthesizers.
0: So that's sort of like almost like an old-fashioned octave divider?
1: No, okay, no. There is that. I do have that.
0: I've heard a few of them, of course.
1: No, this guitar, this guy, Rob O'Reilly, developed the guitar where you can actually, each of the strings is on a separate MIDI channel and you can split them out. So I've got strings 5 and 6, the bottom of the guitar, triggering an actual synth bass.
0: Yeah.
1: So I can play that and I can bring it in and out as I want. So between the two of us, we can do a lot more than just what you can
0: do. I remember listening to our mutual friend Nick Branton tracks you did.
1: Yeah.
0: Was that last year, wasn't it?
1: About 2 years ago.
0: Was it 2 years? Yeah. And you started in with that bass and I thought, this is just a duo. And I'm hearing, I thought it was like, what is that? And that, you just kind of explained
1: yeah,
0: it.
1: Yeah.
0: To go back again with a little bit of guitar history, Pat Metheny introduced something similar, 20 years ago?
1: No, longer than that.
0: Okay, sorry.
1: Oh, no.
0: But it was called the orchestration?
1: Orchestrian. Okay, so I thought you were talking about the GR707.
0: Well, all of the above, really.
1: Oh, right. Yeah, so I mean, the 707 was like, that was... the Roland GR series. I mean, he's still using exactly that same one.
0: Okay, sure.
1: Yeah,
0: sure.
1: There's an interesting interview at the moment with his new tour. His guitar tech does an interview on YouTube about it. They still got the same unit.
0: Okay.
1: But the Orchestrion was an interesting one because there was a big move with solenoids. I don't know if you know what solenoids are. Solenoids are these little motors that fire, so you kind of lay a charge into it. It's a capacitor, and the capacitor discharges and it fires like a little hammer.
0: Yeah.
1: So they're very very responsive. And so there was some work done. We did some work at a university. There's some other people were doing it. But the drum and bass artist, I don't know if you know Square Pusher.
0: I just heard the name. Yeah.
1: Yeah. He's a great jazz bassist as well. But anyway, he did an album with
0: Square
1: this.
0: Pusher.
1: Yeah. He did an album with this. Called Music for Robots with the collective in Japan, and they were doing a mixture of hydraulics, and so hydraulic hammers and solenoids. I think Metheny got word of that. So the Orchestrion is like a series of instruments being played by solenoids.
0: Okay.
1: And he mapped them onto MIDI, and he took that with him.
0: Sure.
1: So you'll see some great videos with Antonio Sanchez and Chris Potter and the Orchestrion's in the mix there, and all the percussion's being played by these solenoids. So yeah, Metheny was doing that.
0: Solenoids.
1: Yeah.
0: That sounds a little bit medical. Now, in terms of was it called a synthesized guitar?
1: Yeah.
0: Okay.
1: Yeah.
0: Does it look like a guitar? Does it feel like a guitar? Or is it like another animal completely?
1: So that's always been the thing, is like, you know, you had the Roland one, which was divided in half, or the one that Alan Holdsworth played, the MIDI axe, you know. It's like
0: the recently
1: passed away.
0: What a giant. Wow.
1: Yeah, heavyweight.
0: He was a proper rough and ready Northeast London. He was from, sort of Newcastle. Or something.
1: Yeah, yeah.
0: I mean, you know, tough as tough.
1: And had a completely different way of seeing music altogether. So.
0: And wrote some great tunes. And
1: yeah, amazing.
0: Passed away. Now.
1: Yeah, amazing.
0: Wasn't hugely old. But in terms of the reason, you mentioned Chris Potter, who's, you know.
1: Wow.
0: On. Yeah. Amazing what he can do with just a chunk of metal and a reed and a few keys. You know, not too much gadgetry on his horns, you know.
1: No.
0: Although you have the Lyricon. You have, what you used to call it Lyricon. It's an iwi electric wind instrument.
1: Yeah.
0: And those are remarkable sounding.
1: Yeah.
0: Because they're like 8 octaves and, you can buy one for a few hundred quid.
1: Yeah.
0: It's not like buying a rare Gibson or something, you know.
1: No, not anymore. You know?
0: So the reason I ask is, as a reed player myself, a horn player, whatever, I haven't really liaised with all that kind of gear,
1: sure.
0: You know. But as a guitar player, presumably you started out as a classical player.
1: Sure.
0: And played for many years, whether it was jazz or classical or Texas, you know.
1: Not so much.
0: Well, you know, a little bit of steel, you know.
1: Yeah, yeah.
0: You know, just plinky stuff, you know. It's strings and wood, you know.
1: Yeah.
0: How does it feel to be going through all these, over these years of getting further and further, if you like, away from the original animal? What got you interested as a youngster, presumably?
1: Oh, right.
0: I mean, it was probably nice just to be able to hit something that made a sound. You know?
1: No, I mean the story of that is somewhat amusing, I guess. It's like, so sure. I was a kid in Northern Ireland. Kind of, I think from the age of 4 or 5, my dad was had a bunch of vinyls, and he would play a real kind of hodgepodge of things. He'd play everything from Schubert to Mozart to Genesis to Vangelis to
0: Peter Gabriel.
1: It was a real mix. But he also had a lot of John Denver.
0: There you go.
1: And so I remember as a kid hearing John Denver.
0: Go. That was his heyday.
1: Yeah. And so those are the tunes, you know. And
0: that voice, you know.
1: But the guitar work, I was like, oh, this guitar. Yeah, so that's what got me into guitar.
0: You could hear that he could really
1: do that picking thing.
0: You know, I mean, Jimi Hendrix was a guitarist who later took up singing. That's a bit of a crass comparison. Or, I mean, James Taylor. These people could really sew the guitar into their voice the other way around.
1: Yeah.
0: And presumably you recognize that.
1: I was a kid, so I just wanted to learn guitar. My dad had some ideas about classical, so we went to South Africa. Then he looked up a classical teacher, and I wound up doing classical. So that was it. But the journey you're referring to in terms of technology in the guitar is not what you'd expect. You know, there's, as a classical guitarist and under my first degree, like, you know, classical guitar, it's like the embouchure. You move the hand ever so slightly and the world changes. Yeah. The emotion
0: harmonics
1: changes.
0: Harmonics.
1: Yeah.
0: Did you study?
1: Electric guitar can't do that.
0: Electric guitar, no. Yeah. Did you study at university in Pretoria?
1: Johannesburg.
0: Yeah.
1: Yeah, studied a first degree there, but classical.
0: Sure.
1: Yeah.
0: We spoke on the phone a few times, and one of which we talked about my good friend Darius Brubeck.
1: Yes, of course.
0: Who is all things jazz at the University of Natal. Natal?
1: Okay.
0: Durban? Is that right?
1: Well, Durban, Natal, yeah.
0: Sorry, whatever.
1: Yeah.
0: Anyway, that was quite a climb. They were really early 90s, and it was a real struggle. For them to be giving a degree for jazz, you know. I mean, that's another thing. What do you call a degree? Because University of Liverpool, like the Royal Northern in Manchester, does not award a, quote, bespoke jazz degree.
1: No.
0: But my view, having the same thing at Brunel all those years, okay, it doesn't say jazz, but who cares? I mean, you're playing with your peers who are, hopefully, in some instances, trying to, you know, do and learn the same general stuff, you know. And so it doesn't really matter what sort of label of, you know.
1: Oh, I know.
0: It depends on your exams. If you take performance exams.
1: Yeah.
0: And you can do, whether it's a, you know, guitar ensemble or a solo, it's all, you know, it's all the same 12 notes, you know.
1: Well, you've got to be able to make the changes, you know what I mean?
0: No, but I mean, in other words, you don't have to do like a, you know, Albanese piece or, you know, a classical piece for your recitals, for your performance exams, which I presume you had that when you were at university level.
1: Yeah, I mean, I'm 50 now, and like, so back in that day, like, you know, you had a heavyweight classical program.
0: They didn't take prisoners.
1: No.
0: Yeah, so you had to really take it seriously, and it's helpful to write about it a little bit. It's just so to show that you can be academic. Not academic in an academic way, but at least, you know, like you were saying, something about the production of a sound on a classical guitar is completely different than an electric guitar.
1: Yeah, you thought about it in a very structured way, I guess. I mean, like, you know, you'd – you know, when I was growing up or when I was studying or, you know, you'd learn all the very, very finesse techniques, but then you also had this kind of reverence instilled in you for them.
0: Yeah.
1: You know, you think about, like, you know, if you're a horn player like you are, like, yeah. you know, it wasn't just learning the licks of Parker or learning the licks of Parker. You had the reverence for the licks of, your reverence for them.
0: Sound.
1: I like that.
0: Well, some people argue, of course I'm going to say this, is that the saxophone is a very jazz instrument as much as it can create so many different kinds of sounds because of the nature of the instrument.
1: Yeah.
0: Whereas you might say, you could argue that maybe the trombone or the trumpet or the clarinet, for example, are less versatile in terms of the kind of tone they make. And I think about half of anybody's performance is the sound they make.
1: Yeah, for sure.
0: Even if it's just holding one note.
1: Yeah.
0: You know, and that's why singers are so important. The innovative singers, Billie Holiday, and, you know, the ones that we, sadly, I didn't mention it, but one of the wonderful great American jazz singers just died, Cassandra Wilson.
1: Yeah, last week.
0: Who was 70. I mean, that's no age.
1: That's no.
0: And I heard her sing in New York a few times. You know? And I'm just saying, these people, it's just one little utterance and you can tell who it is.
1: Yeah.
0: Whether it's a singer or a sax or a guitarist.
1: But Cassandra's a great example because, I mean, like on Blue Light Till Dawn, she was like, she was interested in that quarter tone distance.
0: Yeah.
1: You know, that's that attention to detail that I think is really cool.
0: Quarter tones. I can barely muster half tones. I heard Cassandra in a more, when she was quite young, was probably in her 20s, maybe 30. She's working with Steve Coleman and this collective called M-Bass.
1: Oh, yeah, yes.
0: And M-Bass was one of these clever acronyms or something. Yeah. Microbotic attention towards sour ears. I don't know. But as a vocalist, can you imagine fitting into that? You know, there's no notes written out or anything.
1: Yeah.
0: So that's in terms of your evolving over the years from when you were, you know, in school up to the contemporary, have you always had quite an aptitude for whatever you want to call it, technology, electronics, computers?
1: I've always been interested in technology and you know, and then, but I studied classical.
0: Sure.
1: And then when I, you know, I went into jazz because I couldn't improvise as a classical musician. That drove me up the wall. But the technology thing kind of ran parallels, and that was, you know, my family are engineers. My dad's side and my uncle had a...
0: So you had some around you anyway, sure.
1: Yeah. Good. So I was always tinkering with that, but this merging of the two really only happened in the late 2000s.
0: Really?
1: It was
0: the early part of the century, sort of, like 20 years ago.
1: It was about. I can tell you the year exactly, and I can tell you the gig when it dawned on me the problem. Yeah. So we're just like, I had a funk outfit, and I was playing a gig in Slovakia. I was on a festival stage, and I'll never forget. I was playing guitar with my left hand. I was soloing with my left hand.
0: Yeah.
1: And then I was down on my knees, and I was. Like finessing the effects parameters.
0: I would have loved to have seen the video of this gig.
1: No. And it was after that gig that I thought, what in the world are you doing? Like, that's ridiculous. Like, you're giving up your right hand and all the sound and control just to get access. So it was like, okay, the question was then, how can I find other ways to give that level of control, which is commensurate with the same finessing of control you would get from a classical guitar, just changing the hand position, though. How can I get those type of control onto the electric guitar whilst not giving up or sacrificing elements of the playing? So that's how this thing came about.
0: So you're a traditional, if you like, right-handed guitar player.
1: Yeah,
0: for sure. You're not like Nails. Paul McCartney or whatever. Yeah.
1: Nails the whole
0: thing. Now, getting back to the ranch.
1: Yeah.
0: I want to play another track quickly soon. But what is the kind of performing and getting this new recording, you know, out there and taking it to the next stage, if you like. What's on the docket? What's in your plans in terms of, say, the next few months or year?
1: Yeah, at the moment we're trying to get the release out on Friday. We've got a bunch of videos and stuff we're going to be distributing, and then we're busy talking to several festivals and organizations. Yeah, we're looking towards mid-year next year.
0: Oh yeah.
1: That works for everyone. We got to plan far ahead, so we're hoping to do some shows with Ave, some festivals, larger festivals, and then the trio, which is a little bit more. Happy to be rough and ready. So with Ligeti and Colo, we're busy discussing some club dates and some sequences.
0: What is the climate? You've been in Liverpool for what, 4 years? Mm-hmm. So not a huge long time. But what's the climate for in terms of finding venues to play, even if it's not like a big tongue auditorium or a hall, but say more, you know, just a bar, you know, whatever, a non hall. If that makes sense.
1: I'd honestly have to defer to you to look further. You guys are the ones.
0: Well, I just rattle off about 5 or 6 different venues in town that you can hear jazz, for example.
1: Yeah, yeah.
0: But they tend to be, you know, bars with sort of jazz in the background.
1: Right.
0: Which is not to condemn or criticize it, because they're paying people to play. And,
1: for sure.
0: You know, none of the venues in Liverpool. And I think it's less the case in Manchester, charge admission.
1: Right.
0: So you imagine people just showing up at the Tongue Auditorium and not paying, you know. and it's the argument that, well, you know, you get enough people in that, you know, service the bar, then that relinquishes enough profit to pay the musicians.
1: Yeah.
0: But that's not the case in London. Every place in London, you got to pay. In New York, you know, the major jazz places in the world.
1: Yeah.
0: It could be Paris, could be, you name it. Well, you'll know probably a lot more of the other European venues. But the idea of not paying for the music is just, it doesn't wash, you know. Well, and that's a bigger argument. Like, well, you know, if you can afford not to charge and people are going out. But if people are paying, the argument is that they're going to listen to. I don't know if you have a view on that.
1: I think it's a, you know, one has to accept that, like, listening cultures vary from territory to territory, and and like you said, you know, region to region, even within here. I mean, I remember, you know, as a South African jazz musician, it feels familiar for people to talk and drink while you play chat while you're trying to play. And
0: so, climate.
1: Yeah, that was the thing in Johannesburg. So I remember distinctly, this was back in 2007. I remember the first time I took my funk band to Europe. I got the fright of my life. I mean, we were in a Czech club, a couple of hundred people there. It was like a long bar, and people were drinking. It was back in the day, and Czech Republic people were still smoking and drinking. And the band set up and climbed on stage, and I went, okay, 1, 2, 3, it counted off, and the place just went, phew. Silent immediately, right? You know, immediately everyone just put the drinks down, and I got a fright. I stuffed up, you know, I made some mistakes because I was like, what's going on? I was like, oh, okay. So the culture there is, even if the people get in for free and are drinking, the music starts, we stop, we listen to the music. But that's that place, you know. The strangest thing is that in 2007 that was the case, and in South Africa people would drink and talk when you play. But now, if you go back to South Africa, if you book a club and you put on a show and it's like billed as a concert, I was there last May. People don't say a word. It's completely silent.
0: Well, there you go. Yeah.
1: But at the same time, you can go down the road to another club where they're playing straight ahead standards and people are talking and drinking. So these things move and change. It's,
0: well, the difference I've noticed is, first of all, I have a 9-piece band and we're playing tonight, actually, in the wilds of Chester.
1: Yeah.
0: Cheshire, not Chester. Sort of heading down towards Stoke and that way, you know. Anyway, they pay a fee to get in, and it's the venues aren't very, they're like social clubs, you know, just big empty rooms with tables and a bar maybe around the corner. But they do listen, maybe because it's not a conversational environment. And sometimes you can get a pub, like upstairs room at a pub or a downstairs room, which you can charge, because if it's not the main pub, you can charge. But you can't ask Joe Punter to pay a fiver or a tenner for music if they're just going to the pub, which is fair dues, you know, because half of them don't really care about music anyway. Yeah. But the thing is, if they're paying and they're sort of there, it's like a concert, you know, and they tend to be quiet, you know. And then plus, you know, there's nothing worse, and I suppose we all do it, is when you're trying to talk to someone when there's music on, and you have to raise your voice, or you know, you're polluting the sound sphere with your voice, you know, to listen to music. But speaking of music,
1: yeah, sure.
0: What do we got? Do you want to move on to?
1: Well, why don't we go a little bit backwards? I mean, like,
0: yeah, sure. Yeah, give us a track.
1: So let's listen to this track called "Angolan Cry." It's by the late great Johnny Gianni, who's a big influence here over in the UK.
0: Okay.
1: And this was presented just on the theme of what we're talking about. This was presented at a concert back in 2005, hosted by Classic FM. So it was a dinner concert.
0: Wonderful.
1: A few hundred people. So anyway, this is Angolan Cry by Johnny Gianni.

0: bit of a fade out there. That was a piece by Johnny Diani, composed with our guest, Jonathan Crossley, and that was Angolan Cry. Could you tell us who else was playing on that?
1: Yeah, so that was from my 2005 album called My Friends and I. It was quite a big ensemble. There was kind of eight piece wind section, drums.
0: Oh, that's a big group.
1: Double bass on some tracks, electric bass on a few others.
0: Sure.
1: Percussion by a guy called Clally McKenna. And then the arrangements were by the Colin Mombelli, who I've had a long relationship with. And the saxophone on the play out there was a great, great South African saxophone player called Sidney Mnisi. He's really fantastic.
0: A beautiful tenor sound.
1: Yeah, and then he was trading with a South African flautist called Kevin Davidson.
0: Okay.
1: So yeah, great lineup back then. It was supported by Classic FM, so we were able to do things that would be very difficult.
0: Oh, there's a Classic FM there.
1: They were behind the album. So.
0: Well, you wouldn't hear Classic FM in England doing that sort of thing.
1: Well, it's South Africa. It's a bit more adventurous, I guess.
0: Well, no, I mean, I mean, a lot of people have been critical of Classic FM. You know, it was only started, well, I say only 30 years ago. So,
1: yeah.
0: So it wasn't like forever like the BBC. And I think it's great. There's a lot of programs that have just really good music and reasonably good presenters.
1: Yeah.
0: So this was just judging from that one piece, it struck me as being quite, nice, kind of funky, sort of two feel, you know, with the bass really active.
1: Yeah.
0: Yeah, not just like holding, long drony roots and fifths, but really like Bill Evans' bass player or somebody who's just as interactive as the rest of the rhythm section.
1: Yeah, Gianni, I mean, that's that. So the bass part on this, I mean, the bass player is a guy called Mark Duby. He's a great South African bass player, but the bass part is Johnny Gianni's original. So this is from his steeplechase period. And then the melody and the bass are what we kind of kept. And the mid eight kind of there in the head. But the horn section is kind of Carlo's.
0: Carlo's
1: offspring, yeah.
0: Yeah, it was a really, really fantastic track.
1: Cool.
0: In terms of getting back to the research and the university, are you you're presumably fulfilling the teaching load that you're doing and you're presumably dividing that with research, and they have this dreaded REF. Is that still going?
1: Yeah.
0: Research Equivalent.
1: Environment Framework.
0: Sorry.
1: Yeah.
0: You think I'd release
1: There's
0: remember.
1: Plenty of those.
0: Yeah. I did an entry for that in... 2006. I think it was the first one. It changed the name of it.
1: Yeah, it was something else before.
0: But it's all RAE, it was used to be called. So it's the same thing, but it's... a lot of universities, I suppose Liverpool's a good example, are really keen on research, and they have money for it and stuff. Yeah. And then as I was like the sort of the jazzer on the staff of 10 full-time staff, which is not bad. It wasn't, Academy of Music or whatever. But I found it tricky at that time, at least, to kind of validate the research in terms of it being real groundbreaking and unique. And, like if you do a PhD, your subject, your thesis has to be original. Right? And that's kind of the same idea, I suppose, with research. And that you have to be able to say, well, this is worthy of getting funding or whatever. And sometimes I wrote pieces for, groups, school groups, say high school, things like that, and related things. And it wasn't really sort of, resplitting the atom. I don't know. What is your view about that in terms of what makes valid for the institution, but for you as an individual as well?
1: I think there's like there's kind of there are musical projects that you make which are about making music because that's what we do. You don't get up and say
0: ideally.
1: I want to solve this massive problem. That's not
0: Yeah.
1: Part of what's making me, I think sometimes musicians in the academic world, we struggle with this because our key impulse is to make something beautiful, make something,
0: yeah,
1: you know, like that moves you.
0: Yeah.
1: Whereas the academic question is like, you've got something you want to test. There's a hypothesis, a question, yeah, you have. Can this thing do this? Is it possible to make a piece of art that can
0: quantitize
1: this
0: in
1: question?
0: An empirical way?
1: Yeah, yeah.
0: So in terms of your weighting, mm-hmm, as to what you're doing, you know, you could be doing, say, I don't know, 40% teaching and something else, research, or how is it? I mean, not that you'll have exact, you know, but if you're doing a research focus, some academics.
1: I mean, I don't know the exact numbers off the top of my head, but as far as I know, it's like kind of 50-50.
0: Yeah. It's not unusual.
1: And I mean, the track that we played first in this thing, sure, Solace, that is part of my current research work, you know?
0: Yeah.
1: So that, I mean, I can explain that question if you want.
0: Yeah.
1: That, that asked the question is, if in a, because it was completely improvised, in a completely improvised environment, if you pre-prepare materials, like audio samples, audio materials, sure, generative processes, and inject those into the improvisational environment, can you shape and stimulate the music to move in certain directions? So if I'm playing an free improvisation with Frank Griffiths, like if I get to know your catalog or like how you play,
0: or the
1: things that really move you by playing with you, and I interpret those and bring some things like that into the improvisational circumstance and just kind of throw the dice, throw them out into the environment, what'll happen?
0: So bring it to the canvas.
1: Yeah.
0: Well, we, I think, have a mutual friend, Philip Hargreaves.
1: Okay, yes.
0: And Richard Harding.
1: Yes.
0: Both of whom run a monthly session.
1: Great monthly
0: at
1: session.
0: Metal.
1: At Metal, yes.
0: Which is next Friday. Next Monday. A week. Next Monday. It's the second Monday, for those of you. And people show up all kinds of different sounds, and I've only been once, but it was a month ago, and a woman had a bass recorder, which is an amazing instrument, regardless of
1: what you do in it.
0: It's like big recordings. Yeah. It's like kind of, you think of recorders being quite small, you know, like tin whistle.
1: Yeah.
0: And she also played the violin, and there was a few people. One was, Richard was playing the Chapman stick, which is 8 strings or something.
1: Yes.
0: Another amazing sounding instrument, and they just start off and go.
1: Yeah.
0: And I have to say, sometimes, you know, it wavers and gets a bit aimless. But you know, and they don't perform really. It's more just a session for people that want to play. In terms of your students, when you're trying to, if you want to call it trying, incorporate what your research is and use the students as guinea pigs. Or not even guinea pigs, but maybe the students want to do similar research. How do you kind of go about incorporating them into your research? Or do you?
1: No, you don't really incorporate them into the research. I mean, like you get – so like my undergraduate modules at the university, I'm like – so my second year module is free improvisation with Ableton.
0: So that's –
1: And so that module is non-idiomatic, you know, because
0: sure.
1: So it allows students to come from a rock background, from a jazz background or classical background, and improvise and communicate with each other. So trying to set up systems where they can do that at the lower undergraduate levels, which then progress maybe into the third year level. The hyper instruments course has some of that as well.
0: Sure.
1: And then hopefully then they move on to postgraduate study in a related area.
0: Well, they might be doing more research. But we had a similar thing, and I've seen a lot of classical musicians to be thrown into that environment, mm-hmm, you know, unwittingly.
1: Mm-hmm.
0: And I remember cases where some of them were so, you know, grade-oriented, you know, the grades. Do you have those in South Africa?
1: Yeah, we do. We do, yes.
0: Okay. Well, they weren't in America, but that's just because
1: systems different.
0: American didn't want to be influenced by English education. But no, I think any kind of grade or accomplishment sort of goal that you accomplish that helps your playing, like play your scales or chords or play in a good tone, whatever it is, then it's fine.
1: Yeah.
0: You know? But there's a lot of grade 8 players who don't make really make music, you know, because they do all it's right says in the book, but maybe they don't have a particular beauty of their own or their, you know, you don't have to have a stunning tone on the instrument to accomplish what's written on the paper, do you? You could argue that as long as you play the notes right, you know, that's what I'm saying is, do you think something that stops people from improvising? And have you witnessed that in terms of your own teaching, where someone who has never improvised in their life, and they might be a really, really accomplished player?
1: Yeah.
0: What have you sort of dealt with that dynamic?
1: I think that's like a lot of what my teaching is about. I mean,
0: sure.
1: The second year module here at Liverpool, I take Cornelius Cardew, British composer, as a starting point, and. And so the students do this first and second weeks of lecture where they have to sit down and they get taken away. We take away the instruments, we take away the vocabulary and try to make them sit on the floor and close their eyes and communicate. To try and get that going first is important. And I think that's more influenced by my own inadequacy. So like when I was a classical musician, like I said, the reason I studied jazz was because I couldn't improvise. And I was playing classical music to a really high graduate level and doing well and winning competitions and blah blah blah, but I you took away the darts. I didn't know what to do, and like that was very frustrating. So it's weird. It's like the grade system or that classical system can get you to a very high level of sophistication without really having an intrinsic connection to what you're playing in some ways. Conversely, I've seen a lot of jazz musicians who can improvise incredibly but don't have that kind of sense of classical nuance and
0: phrasing.
1: Yes, yeah. Exactly. And
0: I started timbre and color. Like you, I started quite young. I was 6, which is young for a clarinet because you know you're not that big and you're going to be able to hold an instrument to make a noise on it. And same thing, just for 10 years, classical all the way.
1: Yeah, yeah.
0: You know, method books, lessons, and then when I was about 14 or something, but it was scary, you know.
1: Yeah,
0: to be stand up and play a solo.
1: Yeah,
0: I mean that was a big thing. It takes a lot of time to develop that kind of, you know, focus you're kind of subject to hitting a wrong note, and that can be very, you know, daunting.
1: But as a jazz musician, we have the same thing. You know, this horn player just sounds just like Coltrane, and it's like, you know, we spend our lives. Some of us, we spend periods of our lives playing like the people that we admire because...
0: Which is fine.
1: We kind of wear their cloak a little bit.
0: Yeah, yeah.
1: Until one day you suddenly wake up and realize, oh, wait, that's their cloak. I better get rid of that, you know. And that's it's a long journey.
0: Well, I think the best way, because I want to play another track.
1: Yeah,
0: too.
1: For sure. I've got some premieres here as well that haven't
0: been heard yet. Oh, I'm sorry. I'm going off on tangents. let's just... you have upcoming things to announce.
1: Well, so we have this album coming on Friday, which is one thing. But there's another album in the works. Will be coming out. It's called St. Augustine's Remorse. It's the new record from Carlo Mobelli, Jono Sweetman, and I. It's our third album, so that's coming up soon.
0: Does that say ECM?
1: Oh, no, it's not coming out on ECM. No.
0: Oh, Style Sound. Sorry.
1: I'd love it to come out. If you can make that happen.
0: Well, God, he's only been around about 50 years now.
1: Yeah.
0: Manfred
1: Eicher, yeah.
0: What a great German name. Manfred Eicher. Okay, tell me more. Come on.
1: Oh, yeah. So that'll be coming out sometime later before the end of this year, that'll be out. So you can watch out for that. But we could hear a little bit from that if you want.
0: Yeah. By the way, do look on our Jazz Cavern, those of you that have Facebook, and any announcements that people want to put, you know, unless it's something a little bit too rich and fruity and spicy that we don't want to have, it'll stay on there because I'm the arbiter. I'm the ref. Okay, here's the title of which.
1: Let's hear this new track. It's called First Prayer. It's a 3 composition with Carlo Mobelli and Jono Sweetman from St. Augustine's Remorse.
0: Coming right up, brother.

0: fading deep into the night. And I'm afraid we're going to have to fade out as well. Thank you, Jonathan.
1: Yeah, thank you.
0: Coming along and sharing this lovely trove of music and delving into the lovely university life and things that are an equal part of your contribution.
1: Hey, and
0: necessary.
1: Thank you. Thank you for the invitation. Thank you for putting jazz out in the airwaves.
0: Absolutely.
1: Thank you to your engineer.
0: And Maddie.
1: Maddie, and for helping us out and getting the stuff playing. I really appreciate it.
0: Well, we're just going to keep on doing it until we get it right.
1: Yeah. And that's for all of us.
0: The Jazz Cavern's been going over 5 years now.
1: Wow, that's fantastic.
0: So you're my 63rd guest.
1: Wow, that's great.
0: Yeah, so you're in good company.
1: Yeah.
0: Until next time, I'm afraid that's us done on the Jazz Cavern. And all I can say is that...
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1: 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I realise £100 is a big ask, especially at the moment, but in reality this £100 equates to eating one Greg steak bake or drinking one Starbucks coffee a week. 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But more importantly, you'll get a warm, fuzzy feeling that you or your organisation is contributing to a worthwhile community project. You can either make a one-off payment by BACS of £100 or set up a monthly standing order of only £8.34. 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Our SOR code is 089299. That's 089299, and our bank account details are 65255654. That's 65255654. If you'd like more information or more details, then contact me, Steve Farragher, by emailing steve@l-c-r.co.uk, or you can even call into the LCR studio, 53 to 57 Holt Road, and you can also see what your donation is delivering to the community. 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
2: 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We will also host someone special every time in our local hero part of the program. To put all of that in front of you in one place called Liverpool Nation Radio Show. So stay with us as the best are coming your way. Now let's move.

0: on to our next part of the program. Let's ask the expert. This is where we ask specialists in their field and benefit out of their knowledge and experience. So let's introduce Nahla Akram, the driver school instructor in the area of Speak Driving School Test Center in Liverpool, to benefit out of her knowledge and experience and to get some tips on how to be prepared well for the driving test. Nahla, welcome to our show.
1: Thank you, Ahmad. Thank you for inviting me on the show.
0: First, let me ask you, what inspired you to become a driver instructor?
1: So there was quite a few reasons. The main reason was actually to become my own boss. I had young children, and I actually wanted a job that was going to be give me like flexible working hours. I also wanted a job that was going to be rewarding and challenging, and this ticked all the boxes for me.
0: And how long ago was that?
1: So I started to teach in 2008.
0: 2008, that's a long
1: yes,
0: time ago.
1: Yes, many years.
0: Alright. And what's the most challenging part of this job? When
1: So the most challenging part of the job for me when I first started was actually initially believing in myself that I could do this job. It's easy enough when you're training, you have somebody sat with you, but when you're in the car on your own, you need to believe that you can do the job, you can teach another person to drive, you can keep yourself safe, keep the other person safe as well. When I first started to teach, I found I actually needed to learn areas and roads, because this was something that I was not familiar with, which areas were busy, which areas were quiet enough for me to take a new beginner to maybe teach them like the initial junctions, moving off, stopping, etc. So that I found challenging, but it's fine. After experience with anything, you find the job gets easier and easier.
0: Sounds good. Were you always teaching in that area or did you just changing?
1: No, so my job before this was actually as a medical secretary.
0: Wow.
1: So I completely changed because I was pregnant with twins and I had two previous children. So I needed a job that was going to fit in with my children, school hours.
0: Flexibility.
1: So completely, yeah, completely like separate from my other job, yes. It just wasn't working for me being in an office.
0: Interesting. So you told us about the challenge of this, the part of this job. Mm-hmm. So what's the most rewarding part for you teaching someone?
1: Okay, so the rewarding part of this job is more or less every day. I feel this job is rewarding every day with every single person who I teach at whatever stage they're at. But one of the main things that I think I always remember and will always take joy in is when I get a new beginner, somebody who's never sat in a car before, somebody who's never driven before, the first time that they move off and they are driving on the road on their own, the joy that I see on their face just makes me feel really happy. That, you know, maybe they've never thought that they were going to sit in a car. Maybe they never thought they'd ever get to a point where they're going to have driving lessons. So, yeah, that makes me really happy even to this day after so many years. Yeah. And then secondly, when somebody's driving safely on their own without prompting, I know I've done my job. And that, again, is like really rewarding.
0: So do you think or do you find yourself getting more experience doing this job through the years?
1: Yes.
0: And how did that change you?
1: So I think initially when you first start doing, I suppose it's like any job, when you first start, you don't have the experience that you would have maybe after 5 years, 10 years. You learn as you're going along. And I think as a teacher, I find that I have a lot more ways that I can get my point across compared to maybe how I was when I first started teaching in the first year. So there's always a way to teach somebody, in the sense of if they don't understand roundabouts, I can find a way that will help them to understand the roundabouts. It may not be the conventional way. I may have to, like, you know, use a lot more visual aid, maybe get out of the car and show them if I have to. So this has just come with experience.
0: So different ways.
1: Yeah, different ways to teach, yeah, because sometimes just by the book is not always how somebody will understand. So you have to, like, learn through the job. How can I help this person?
0: And you could tell this person
1: needs more than the others. After years of teaching, you get experience.
0: So would you be able, if I ask you about the most common mistakes people will make, especially beginners?
1: Okay, so the most common mistake that I find when somebody comes to me when they're going to take a driving lesson is the number of hours that they're going to need on the road. People sometimes come and they think it's just about passing the driving test. My friends and family have done their driving in 10 hours, 15 hours. So they come with this misconception that there's a certain number of hours that they can do their driving with. But What they forget is driving's actually for life. It's something that you're going to do for the rest of your life, and you want to be safe on the road. So it's not about the number of hours that your friends have passed in. It's about you as a person. How long are you going to take to understand something? How long are you going to take to be able to negotiate a roundabout or a parallel park? So everybody is different, and I think it's just understanding yourself as a person and how you learn. Because an average learner may be able to do it within 20 to 30 hours, between 40 to 45 hours, but a fast learner can do it between 20 and 30 hours. But a person who's a bit more nervous may take longer.
0: On average, how long, time and or days will that take when we talk about 20?
1: So it depends on how many hours per person, how many hours a person is having a week. Most people will have 1 hour a week because, driving lessons are expensive and not everybody can afford to have more than 1 hour a week. So some people have two. So a fast learner can actually be test ready between 20 and 30 hours. So depending on...
0: 20 and 30
1: yeah,
0: hours.
1: So it depends on if you're having one lesson a week, then that's 20 to 30 weeks, isn't it? Yeah. And if you're an average learner, it can typically take between 40 and 50 hours to feel fully confident. And if you're a nervous learner, it could take 60 to 80 plus hours. So automatic driving can take less because you're not having to deal with the gears. So like I said, everybody is different. These are just statistics from the DVSA, but your learning ability is your own learning ability. And once you're in the car, we normally have a list of things that you need to complete, like a record, and you will know from the record where you're at and how fast you're moving through that record.
0: You keep a track on
1: Yeah, on you can it, keep yeah. a track, and family members can keep a track, if you've got children who are learning.
0: Yeah, you mentioned the automatic cars. So is it better to learn as a new or beginner? Is it better to learn in automatic or...
1: So the choice is actually yours. Everybody has their own personal preference, whether you learn in an automatic or manual. If you learn in an automatic, what you have to remember is you will only be able to drive an automatic after you pass your test. If you learn in a manual, you now have the choice.
0: This is what they call the full license.
1: Yeah. So you have to just decide, do you want to be restricted to an automatic, or would you like to have the choice of either automatic or manual once you're passed?
0: So give us... tips about or secrets about the parking and roundabouts and
1: okay, so
0: a few tips.
1: So basically, anything that you want to learn on the road, the secret to mastering anything is actually understanding what is to be expected of you. If you don't understand the road and you don't understand what the whole maneuver includes, it's very difficult to put that into practice. So first of all, I would always brief somebody how to do the roundabout or the parallel park. Once you understand this, then it's practice and practice, because practice will make perfect them.
0: So it's
1: about understanding, yeah, because every driving instructor may teach a parallel park slightly different. So it doesn't matter how you taught it. It's about how you're understanding it, if you're understanding which way to steer if something goes wrong. So this is why I always say, if you understand something, it will be easier for you to put it into practice.
0: Yeah.
1: And then practice will make perfect.
0: And how you think parents can best support their teens?
1: So the best way to support their children when they're learning to drive is take them out for private practice. That's probably the best way if they have access to a car.
0: Okay, I was going to ask you. Yeah.
1: So there is information on the government website regarding this, but I can give you a couple of little tips. So the supervising driver must be at least 21 years of age, and they should have held a full driving license for at least 3 years.
0: And that should be, has to be just a... family member or
1: it could be a friend, extended family member, as long as they're over the age, at least 21 years or over, and have held a license for at least 3 years, they can then take somebody else out. The car should be obviously roadworthy, and the car should have insurance, adequate insurance, so make sure they look into this. And clear L plates should be displayed on the front and the back of the car. But like I said, there is information on the government website regarding this, and all the points will be listed on there.
0: And what's the secret, or what's the tips of when you teach student the way to handle aggressive drivers?
1: Okay, so I always teach students not to react to an aggressive driver. There is a lot of road rage on the roads, and there can be. So the best thing to do is stay calm in that situation. Every situation will be a little bit differently. So I think if you can understand safety. Keep yourself safe. Keep the other drivers around you safe. So stay calm and just don't react to that aggression.
0: So do not react. This is the first.
1: Yeah, the first thing is don't react because you want to be safe. You want to keep yourself safe and you want to keep the other drivers around you safe as well.
0: How do you teach the students to avoid distractions, especially with the phones and, you know?
1: Okay. So first of all, put your phone away. Put it on silent. Put it away in your bag so it's not going to distract you when you're learning to drive or even when you pass your driving test. If you've got family members who may be checking on you at a certain time in the day, say you're away for university, let family members know that you're actually going to be unavailable for the next hour or 2 hours because you're having a driving lesson. The other thing that I say helps to avoid distractions is commentary drive, which is when you talk about what's happening on the road in front of you. So if you can talk through what you can see and what you're going to do, this will actually avoid you being distracted from anything else that might be happening on
0: the
1: road.
0: You get more focus on the road.
1: Yeah, you'll focus more on the road, yes.
0: And what will be your advice when you try to manage someone who's nervous on the test day? Okay. Probably you're facing that so many times.
1: So nervousness is like a natural reaction to tests, to exams, and the driving test is no different. Driving examiners do know this and they'll always do their best to help you relax. There are a number of things that you can do to help manage your nerves. So I would always say when you're going to book your driving test, don't book it at the same time as other important stuff going on in your life. So if you're in school, don't book it at the same time as important exams. Make sure you get a good night's sleep. Avoid caffeine on the morning of your driving test. There are herbal remedies that you can take from over the counter as well. Breathing exercises I find always help as well. If you are nervous, be positive and avoid overthinking of what, you know, say, you know, avoid overthinking that I might fail. Be positive, stay focused on the day and always think of a good end result.
0: So those good tips and advice for nervous drivers all that. Will that include that if someone gets to the point start crying, frustrated and all that?
1: Yes, it can do. I mean, at this point, when somebody has a driving test booked, we should have worked through managing nerves. So at the point when they have their driving test booked, we should have maybe carried out a few mock tests so that they understand how the test would be carried out and be able to manage their nerves. And if not, then I would put things in place where I could help them. Normally, I find if I pull somebody over and we have a really good chat as to why they may be frustrated or maybe why they're crying, we can normally get to the bottom. You'll actually find that, you know, when there's things going on in somebody's life, like life stresses, like, you know, a young mum maybe with young children, this can actually have an impact on how you perform on the day of your driving lesson or on the day of your driving test. So I always find having a good chat, we can normally solve things out. Yeah.
0: Now, can you tell if your student is ready for the test or not?
1: Yes, so I'll know when a student is really ready for the test because they are taking responsibility on the road without me much like having to prompt them. So if they're not making any serious faults or any dangerous faults on the road without much help from me, then that's a really good sign. I will also carry out a number of mock tests, and by them passing them mock tests without serious or dangerous faults is another indication that they're ready for their driving test.
0: Normally, you get to choose the date or the student?
1: Yes. So the student will choose the date, but it has to fit in with my diary as well.
0: Oh, okay.
1: Driving tests. There is quite a long wait for driving tests at the moment. So I always work with my student to try and find one that they're not having to wait too long.
0: Have you ever had to take control of the car in emergency or that? You know, students could make mistakes.
1: Yes, I have had to. So if somebody is about to maybe move lanes unsafely or pull out of a junction unsafely, I may have had to duel that student. But what I'll always try to do is before that situation arises, I will probably prompt that student if I feel that they're about to make a mistake. If we are doing independent driving, which means they are taking responsibility on the road, I may let them about to do something and then I may have to duel because they're about to pull out or maybe move lanes. Maybe they've misjudged the speed of the car or they've not seen a car. So in this scenario, I would have to duel.
0: Obviously, that will be different from if it's daytime, nighttime, with the lights and all that, right?
1: Yeah, so I, at the moment, only teach during the day, but yes, if somebody is learning at nighttime, the lights might affect their vision. But when somebody's doing nighttime driving, the driving instructor would then talk through everything that they would need to know about nighttime driving, especially what you're like you're saying about the lights.
0: Yeah. So, you know, some people always, you will always probably hear that Liverpool's test center is sometimes more difficult than other cities. Is there a such thing, or they are all the same thing?
1: No, that is definitely one big misconception that I get asked about regularly. If you have one person who's failed, a family member or a friend has failed at a certain test center.
0: We hear that so many times.
1: This is like, that test center is no good. Everybody failed. Try to avoid there. But I will always say, if you've had enough practice on the road and you can drive confidently and safely, then it shouldn't matter where you take the test, because you should be able to pass no matter which test centre you go to. Obviously, nerves is the main thing that you want to manage, but yes, that's definitely a misconception.
0: Fair enough. So, if someone wants to benefit out of your knowledge and get more details and learn out of your driving school, how can they contact you?
1: So my name's Naila Akram, and I normally take messages or WhatsApp messages. So my number is 078-120-49234.
0: And you could answer?
1: Yes.
0: And book number?
1: Yes.
0: They can
1: leave me a message or leave me a voice message.
0: Good, good. Finally, any final tips or advice for LCR FM listeners?
1: Okay, so I would always say to anybody, if you want to learn to drive, just remember driving is for life. It's not solely just for the purpose of getting a license. Driving will give you independence to travel more freely. Perhaps you might need it for your job, and you can do it. You just need to have patience when you're learning to drive, and you will get there at the end, even if it takes you a bit longer than maybe some other people around you who might have passed in like 30 or 40 hours. But yes, you can do it.
0: Good advice. So that was the end of our guest, or our expert.
1: Thank you.
0: Naila Akram, the driver school instructor and the area near driving center in Liverpool. Naila, thank you very much
1: for coming. Thank you very much for having me.
0: We hope to host you again and again.
1: Thank you.

0: Now let's move on to our next part of the program, local heroes. When we talk about City of Liverpool, we are talking about the city of local heroes, heroes who do not hesitate to help others to improve our communities and to make our city a better place for all of us. This is why it's our duty to host and thank those who take the extra step by helping others and making their communities proud. It's my great honor and privilege to host here in LCR FM a true local hero, Jackie Swanson from Squash organization on Windsor Street, L8. To tell us more about this organization and the noble work it does to improve people's life and to add the joy to our communities and neighborhoods. Jackie, welcome to our show.
1: Ah, thanks. Thanks for inviting me. First, I'd like to say that I don't consider myself a hero. I consider the heroes to be the funders, the fundraisers for the work that I do, plus the seeds and plants and insects and all the volunteers. They're all the true heroes of the work that I do in the gardens around Squash.
0: So the whole Squash team are
1: heroes.
0: Yeah,
1: and the whole Squash team, of course, yeah.
0: Fair enough. First of all, let me ask you, who did come up with this great idea of establishing such organization?
1: The organization was established by Claire Owens and Becky Vipond, who are the directors of Squash. They do most of the fundraising and organisation of the activities. They first met while working in the Blackie as youth workers, and they wanted to develop a company that involved involved food and creativity and the local community to create projects and do better work.
0: Oh, okay. So do you remember when it started?
1: I think it was in 2007. I think they were working together a long time before then, but they actually started. I think they actually started Squash in 2007.
0: And what about the name? Who chose the name?
1: It's because the name comes from, we always ask everyone in Squash what's their favourite vegetable. So I think at the time it was Becky. It depends. People have different vegetables at different times of the year that are favourites. But it was their favourite vegetable. But I also think it's a good word because it's a vegetable, it's a sport, it's a drink, and it's an action. So it's a lot of things in one word.
0: Indeed it is. So when we say Squash on coffee shop on Windsor Street, some might think it's that regular coffee shop or regular corner coffee shop that just provide drinks and food for customers and neighbors and all that stuff. Would you tell us more about the organization and more about the activities you host and what you're doing for the neighborhood?
1: Before the cafe started, Squash were based in John Archer Hall, and they did lots of projects all over Liverpool based around food, arts, creativity and well-being. And then they sort of developed, they wanted to stay more on Windsor Street, and they developed the Grapes Community Food, where they brought, I came in as a horticultural lead, and they developed the Grapes Community Food Garden, which is in the back of a car park of an old pub, the Toxteth Seed Library Garden, which is at the back of Toxteth Library on Windsor Street, and started doing projects within the community. And we start, and then from that it became quite popular, and they wanted to sort of their own space, and they've always wanted a cafe and a shop, and through the work they managed to get a fundraise and get the money to get to build the Squash and Cafe shop, which was a community build which involved all the people that had been involved in the projects beforehand, helped design and create the builders created the building, but helped design the building, and decide what sort of things that could go on in there.
0: Yeah, I witnessed that already, so I've seen it. It's really good, yeah. So what inspires Jackie to help others?
1: I think I'm really inspired by nature and how it all works together, and it sort of helps each other, and like the bees and the plants and the insects and I think just being kind is the most important thing anyone can do, really. It's the best thing you can do is try and be kind. And that's what I believe in anyway.
0: Good. Would you tell us about the Squash 100-year neighbourhood vision?
1: So Squash has got a 100-year vision to make Windsor Street a better place to live in, to work in and to visit. And it's, I think it's in about its 15th year now, and we're making slowly. We believe in slow food and sort of fast food. So we've managed to create the garden spaces and got the shop and cafe.
0: And that's behind the coffee shop.
1: We've got a garden up the Grapes Community Food Garden is at the up the road in the grounds of back of an old pub which used to be the Grapes on Windsor Street. And the actual shop and cafe is built on what used to be council garages.
0: Okay.
1: They're quite close. It's only a couple of minutes.
0: Wouldn't the same street?
1: On the same street. On the same street.
0: Oh, yeah. So, from your point of view, how important are such organizations in terms of, you know, educating and improving people's life?
1: I don't know. I just think the work that Squash do and lots of community organisations is priceless, really. And to give people some sort of sense of belonging, be part of something, somewhere to be, somewhere to go, is really important. A lot of people feel isolated, and I think it's good. The best thing you can do is get people to come together and feel a part of something, or get to know each other better and feel, get more confidence.
0: Yeah, it is a good thing. So, roughly, like, do you know how many people would normally benefit out of Squash services, you know, per year?
1: Yeah, we have to do this for the funders. I think last year, I think Becky said we there was about 3,000 people that we touched in some way or another. You know, each week we have about 20 people coming to the garden, and they garden, cook and eat together. And we also have a Soup It Forward campaign in a shop where people, if they come in a shop and they want to pay for a bowl of soup for someone else, they pay for it. And we get up to at least 20 people a week coming in and getting someone else. Yeah, for someone else. They pay soup for someone else, and someone can just come in and say, can have a Soup Forward, and they can.
0: That's very nice.
1: So we're constantly trying to sort of help people to eat healthier food. All the food, I think 80 or 90% of the food in the cafe is organic, so it's
0: organic.
1: Really good organic food,
0: more healthy,
1: and
0: yeah.
1: Then we have quite a few things from the garden that we then make into teas and things like that, so it's, you know, locally grown as much as it can be.
0: So when you give us those figures for last year, do you see this is average, or you seeing those numbers going up and down?
1: They're just going up all the time. I think
0: going
1: more,
0: up,
1: more people
0: good,
1: yeah
0: good
1: we're getting
0: news,
1: more
0: yeah.
1: more people coming in who really sort of need to help with food, or need to come together with other people.
0: That's a good thing. So, with all those services and activities you provide, that will require lots of effort and financial support. Do you think the local or the related authorities and organizations supporting you enough to continue giving? Or you think there is much more can be done?
1: No, we definitely need, everything needs more funding. We definitely need more funding to help us do more work or cater for more people. The Becky and Claire, they're constantly fundraising towards to all different projects and overheads that we do. And we do a lot of fundraising towards other causes as well. So we'll always have some sort of charity or some cause. And we do lots of events that we do. We're constantly raising funds for our Soup It Forward campaign, but also we always partner up with other charities or other organisations or needs.
0: That's a good thing to see other organisation helping with.
1: Yeah.
0: So another good project at Squash, which is called the Kitchen Gardening. Would you tell us more or give us more details about this great idea?
1: Yeah, so this is the Grapes Community Food Garden, which we started in the back of the Grapes pub in the old car park, and that was slowly developed. That's slowly developed since 2013. Yeah, so it's been going quite a while now, and it was a blank canvas when we first started, and it's a car park, so everything's like in raised beds. We put a polytunnel up, we had a solar dome put up, we've made pizza oven, we've got a pond, we've got loads and loads of raised beds and containers with everything. We've got plum trees, pear trees, apple trees, raspberries, strawberries, Loads and loads of fruit and vegetables, and we meet there once a week, and people can come and garden or they can come and cook, and then we share a big meal together at this time of the year. We're harvesting as well, so we're harvesting all the things that we've got in the garden to then cook with, and we do a lot of seed saving as well. So for the library, we do loads of seed saving. So we're saving lots of seeds at the moment to then sort of plant next year. And we also do seed saves and seed swaps as well, where local growers can come along and swap and save seeds. And we're encouraging.
0: Oh, they could do that, swap seeds and all that.
1: Yeah, so we do it all the time. Each year we do it to encourage people to grow locally. If it's a locally grown seed, it's more resilient to that area and used to those conditions, so it grows better. So we're trying to encourage people, because everybody's told they have to buy seeds, and it's a big rip-off, and you can save your own seeds.
0: It's a good thing indeed. So when you talk about different kind of seeds, is there something in particular that fits or suits this area or this side of the country? I mean, when the weather and, you know, being cold.
1: We grow everything that we grow, and then we've saved the seeds. So there's a certain seed that's quite a science to seed saving. So certain seeds will cross-pollinate, so especially the brassicas, so a cabbage could cross-pollinate with broccoli.
0: Oh,
1: so
0: broccoli,
1: we sort of avoid certain ones that are quite that can be difficult. But things like tomatoes, peas, beans, that you can really save them really easily, because they pollinate themselves rather than cross-pollinate. And we save lots of flowers as well, because they're open pollinated. It's the way nature's naturally done it itself as well. So things do slightly change a little bit. But as long as you just think, I'm quite happy to grow a pea rather than it being a certain variety of pea, you're okay.
0: Yeah. So do you sometimes collaborate or work together with other charities or a similar organization to your organization here in Liverpool?
1: Yeah, Windsor Street is a fantastic street. It's got over 20 different community organizations.
0: 20?
1: Yeah, based in Toxteth TV, and there's some in Toxteth Library. There's a few people in,
0: and a
1: few
0: fire fit
1: in there, and Fire Fit, and also in John Archer Hall as well. There's everything from community potters to dancers to all different sort of community organisations that do really good work in the community, and we've got a really good relationship with lots of people on Windsor Street.
0: What's the hard part of dealing or collaborate with other organisations?
1: What's the hard part? Everyone's so busy doing their own thing. I think it's hard. It's other organisations. I think everyone's really busy doing their own thing and having the time, especially as a community,
0: to put a program together or
1: to put a program together. We have in the past done things where everyone's been involved, and we're hoping to do that again in the future.
0: So allow me to ask this. So you are a role model and living example of difference making, and here in Liverpool. So we need advice from Jackie to our young audience.
1: What advice?
0: For our younger generation.
1: I'd say get out into nature. Go and sit under a tree. Get, there's plenty of parks around here. And be kind to each other. But, that's what I'd say.
0: And stay away from the phone, smartphones. And
1: put your phone down. And you don't need your phones. Just go and look at something for more than 2 seconds, and you don't need to swipe.
0: Good advice. So a word of thank you, who you will direct it to?
1: Say that again, sorry.
0: A word of thank you, who would you say it to?
1: Who would I thank? I thank Mother Nature.
0: Oh, sounds good. If someone would like to help and provide, you know, support to your organization, what's the most urgent need for squash?
1: We're always seeking funding, so if anyone would like to fund us or come and see what would be interested in working with them with, but also land as well. You know, if people have got land that they want to try and develop, or people who want to have, you know, lots of people come to us for advice on what they could do with space they've got, and we just really like inspiring other people. I think inspiration's a great thing.
0: Good. What's the next plan or future goals for squash organization?
1: Well, we've got the 100-year street, which we're sort of like...
0: Which has started already.
1: Which has started already. It's quite a thing to, you know... We're looking at working with younger people as well, because we're all getting on. So if we're going to keep going for over 100 years, we need
0: some young people to come
1: and get involved as well.
0: Younger generation to come and help and get involved.
1: Yeah, younger generation. We're hoping that younger generation will...
0: Speaking of which, do you think the younger generation are more motivated to help others?
1: It's very hard, because when you're young, they're all trying to get work and get jobs, and it's, you know, and they're all blinded by the fact that that's the most important thing, is to make as much money as possible. Whereas I think that they're realizing that to do something that they really love, and they don't have to make a lot of money out of doing it. It's, you know, if you love a job, you never do a day of work, so they say. So it's hard for them, you know. I it's so hard for young people nowadays it's a difficult time.
0: It is the sad reality. Yeah. So if someone would like to contact or get in touch with squash, what's the best way of doing that?
1: Best way is to go on the website or social media,
0: which is,
1: and the website is squashliverpool.co.uk.
0: okay.
1: And there's Instagram and various other social media platforms, but I think it's just at squash, or I'm not sure the name, so I don't do social media, so I don't know what it is.
0: I'm not really this,
1: but just see what's going on. Just have a little website, look at all the things that we have done and what
0: all the activities and the whole team.
1: It's all on there, so they could have a little look and see that, and then get in touch through the information on there.
0: Okay. So any final word or message we'd like to announce here?
1: The garden's open. Anyone's welcome to come. I wouldn't want thousands of people to come, but everyone's welcome to come on a Wednesday between 10 and about 1 to garden and cook together. If anyone wants to just come down and see what goes on, come and see. We've always got lots of events on as well. We do we sort of follow the Eightfold Year and do different
0: and
1: events.
0: What's the opening time?
1: For the shop, the opening time is from 10 until 4, Wednesday to Sunday.
0: Wednesday to Sunday.
1: And if they look at the website, or they can see all the different activities. So we do lots of events as well. We're sort of always doing events, solstice and equinoxes and things like that, going around with the seasons of the year. So there's always things on. Sometimes we do evening, open up in the evening and do things. And the space is also hireable for people's own sort of events and things like that.
0: Sides of the building.
1: Inside the building.
0: It's something to try, Steve. You should go give a try there. So that will bring us to the end of this very enjoyable interview with the true local hero, Jackie Swanson, from Squash Organization on Wenzel Street, L8 Liverpool. Thank you very much, and keep up the good job.
1: You're welcome. Thanks so much.
0: You see, that was easy.

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Shukran, gracias, thank you very much. From me, Imad Hassan. Until next time, stay safe, stay on LCR FM.

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Badiger by emailing steve@l-c-r.co.uk, or you can even call into the LCR studio, 53 to 57 Holt Road, and you can also see what your donation is delivering to the community. 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

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I realise £100 is a big ask, especially at the moment, but in reality this £100 equates to eating one Greg steak bake or drinking one Starbucks coffee a week. In return for being part of Club 100, you'll get a framed certificate, an LCR mug, and the chance to be a guest on our programme, Kenny Ireland Discs. But more importantly, you'll get a warm, fuzzy feeling that you or your organisation is contributing to a worthwhile community project. You can either make a one-off payment by BACS of £100 or set up a monthly standing order of only £8.34. Donations need to be made to Kensington Vision, which is all one word, Community Interest Company via the Co-op Bank. Our SOR code is 089299. That's 089299. And our bank account details are 65255654. That's 65255654. If you'd like more information or more details, then contact me, Steve Farragher, by emailing steve@l-c-r.co.uk. Or you can even call into the LCR studio, 53 to 57 Holt Road. And you can also see what your donation is delivering to the community. 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

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Me, Matty Grimes, with you till 2. 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And the show's new daily cross-up, Monday to Friday between 12 and 2. First hour of the paper, second hour of a guest. No guests today. You've got to put up with me for 2 hours, but we'll get through. If you want to get in touch with us in the studio, 07761-908063 is the number, which is the phone I have here. Also, through our socials, we're on XLCRFM, Facebook, Liverpool Community Radio, New Voice of the City, Instagram and TikTok, we're on there as well, believe it or not. Just find us, we're there. I say so. The first hour, we'll look at the headlines in the paper. Well, first of all, look at the headlines in the papers. I got the Echo, so we'll start by looking at the Eye for today, Tuesday, the 29th of September. Energy bills are set to rise under the Buy British Electricity Plan. Ministers acknowledge that multi-billion pound upgrade could cause short-term cost trade-off. Bail for the 5 men arrested at RAF Fairford. Donald Trump expressed surprise at release of all suspects. Britain's secret weapon, apparently, is the foreign students say Harry Potter, Peppa Pig and Mr Bean persuade them to study in the UK. Now, that's a combination you'd like to see. Main headlines, end of UK state pension triple lock moves a step closer. So, according to the Eye, the chances of Labour dropping the triple lock from its next manifesto increase as trade unions soften their opposition. A mechanism is completely unsustainable in the long term, and scrapping it could fund social care, senior union sources say. Andy Burnham will today set out his vision for Britain, which is the Labour Party conference, which is taking place at the exhibition centre in the Albert Dock. That's a thing for a second, then, wasn't it? So, with public waiting for detail on social care, economic, defence and welfare, the PM's expected signals intend to bring Thames Water, under public ownership with greater regional powers over utilities. And Healey tells Labour as a model duty to cut the cost, the benefits. So that's on the front of the Eye. On the front of the Echo, different stories on the front. Go for it, Labour in Liverpool. How Merseyside Apprentice inspired the Chancellor and what it reveals about Burnham's vision for Britain. A couple of sports stories. A piece from John Aldridge saying City deserve punishment at Anfield. Michael Ball, former Everton player, saying Blues can kick on after international break. You can win a trip or win a National Trust stay. Enough. But the main headline on the front is New Clues and Park murder mystery. This is the event that happened. This is an incident that happened in Stanley Park a few weeks ago. A medical evidence revealed in bid to identify a woman found dead in a bin bag. So we'll have a look through those stories and more as well. I'd say if you want to get in touch with us, 07761-908063. As well as that, we play music from local bands. Yes, we do, ladies and gentlemen. So what we'll do is we'll kick off from this one, although with this one even. But Ian Prowse, and I did it for love.

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2: Hi everyone, I'm Jo from Jobs Plus Toxteth. 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We've also got an amazing garden space and it looks beautiful this time of year with all the flowers in bloom, and the Toxteth birds and the bees are loving it too. 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You can find us at 3 Kelvin Grove in Toxteth. It's just a short walk from Prince's Park gates. We're open Monday to Friday, 9 till 4:30. You don't need to struggle alone. 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
6: 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Hello, it's New Delhi Cross, not me, Matthew Hines, with you till 2. Right, let's get into the papers then, shall we? Start as we normally start with this side panel in the eye. Quote of the day, ladies and gentlemen, from Walter Pater, whoever he is. Now, I've not really had a chance to look for it. But he says that what we have to do is to be forever curiously testing new opinions and courting new impressions. Yeah. If you want. Okay, let's do the birthdays. I will read them out. You shout them at the radio, and if you're right, give yourself a pat on the back. Robert Webb, who's a comedy actor, apparently. How old's Robert Webb? He is 54. Jeez. Ian McShane. I think he played Lovejoy, didn't he? Back in the day. How old is Ian McShane? Anybody? He's 84. Lech Wałęsa, who is the ex-Polish president, but also was a leader of the union in Poland, whose name escapes me. anyway, how old is he? He's actually 83. Jean-Luc Ponty, who's a violinist. Is that what we call him? Violinists? Person who plays the violin. He's 84. Patricia Hodge, who's an actress. She's 80 today. Julia Gillard, ex-Prime Minister of Australia. How old is Julia? No, you're close now, 65. Halsey singer. Halsey, who's a singer? Halsey singer. Halsey, who's a singer? How old's Halsey? Anybody? All right, 32. And Mackenzie Crook, a comedy actor and writer. How old's Mackenzie Crook? No, you were so close. He's 55. Anniversary on this day, Danish forces captured Canterbury. That place, Canterbury, down south. After a long siege, they took Archbishop Elf Hay prisoner, hoping to obtain a larger ransom. Elf Hay refused to allow his people to pay, and he was later killed. His death made him a martyr in the Anglo-Saxon England. Fair enough. That was in 1011. You know, you just sort of, it's a weird, it was back then, wasn't it? That was something. Let's just take the Archbishop hostage, see what we can get for him. No, don't pay them. Okay. Anyway. So we've got a list. I'm just trying to find my music because the screen's moved around, you see, and it's sort of, it's quite annoying that, there it is. Yeah, I knew it was there somewhere. See, this is a computer. It's got a mind of its own. Anyway, most women think midlife moments, from fertility journeys to menopause, rarely receive the milestones such as weddings and babies. The research from Bloom and Wild, I assume they're a company, found getting the all clear after a health issue was up there. So the moments women most want to see greater recognition given include, tied at number 9, becoming an empty nester. I assume that's when the kids leave home and got the house to yourself. And dating again after a long-term relationship. Fair enough. Number 8, being solo by choice. That's 16%. Number seven. In perimenopause or starting HRT. Also, if you get a chance, actually, our Mizzy Women show a couple of months ago done a great feature on perimenopause. Well worth listening to on Spreaker. Number six is going through divorce or separation. 23% of that. We've got a tie at four. Caring for parents, 25%. And buying their own home at 25% as well. So into the top three. And at number three, it's getting a promotion, 32%.

have to let him sing. He gets upset. Number two, starting a new career with 34%. So what do you think number one is? Well, it's getting the all clear after the health scare. 41% of women want, they said, list of moments, top of the list of moments that women want recognised more. So it should be. You know, a lot of worry and, you know, you get the all clear. So that's the list. Midlife milestones to be recognised. I say, if you haven't had a chance, check out Misery Room, because I think, that's it, in August, no, August, we had the ladies on talking about perimenopause. Well worth listening to. Go on Spreaker to listen to it. Right, we'll switch sounds very quickly. We'll go into our snazzy 80s music. As we do This Day in Music. Simply because This Day in Music, because there's things that happen This Day in Music. Easy enough. Okay, let's go back in time. Let's go back 70 years. 1956. I think the charts came out in 1952, didn't they? So they've been established about 4 years. Anyway, Bill Haley had 5 songs in the UK Top 30. Rockin' Through the Rye, Saints Rock and Roll, Rock Around the Clock, Razzle Dazzle, and See You Later, Alligator. There you go. 1960, Ricky Valance was at number one in Britain with the teenage strategy song Tell Laura I Love Her, making him the first world singer to top the UK charts, also becoming a one-hit wonder. It was his first US top 10 hit. It was the first, US top 10 hit for Ray Peterson in 1960 on RCA, reaching number 7 on the Billboard Hot 100. Decca Records in England decided not to release Ray Pearson's 1960 recording on the grounds it was too tasteless and vulgar and destroyed about 25,000 copies that had already been pressed. Nice. Wonder where they were. 1967, Working Abbey Road in London. That's the studio, folks. The Beatles mixed the new John Lennon song, I Am the Walrus, which include the sound of a radio being turned through numerous stations, coming to rest on a BBC production of William Shakespeare's King Lear. Lennon composed a song by combining 3 songs he'd been working on. When he learned that his teacher in his old primary school was having students analyse Beatle lyrics, he added a verse of nonsense words. Translate this. Let's go into the 70s, shall we? What have we got there? 1979, The Police had their first UK number one single with Message in a Bottle. It was the group's 3rd top 20 hit. Songs released as the first single from Regatta de Blanc. That was the name of the album. And also topped the charts in Ireland, reaching number 5 in Australia. Despite its popularity in the UK, the single only reached number 74 in the US. Really? Wow. This day, 1987, Pink Floyd's 13th studio album, A Momentary Lapse of Reason, was on the UK chart. The shoot for the album cover involved dragging 800 hospital beds onto Sandton Sands in Devon, but rain interrupted the session, contrast the British weather, can you? And they had to repeat the exercise 2 weeks later. A hang glider can be seen in the sky, a possible reference to the track Learning to Fly. Apparently, a photographer, Robert Dowling, won a gold award at the Association of Photographers Awards for the image, which took about 2 weeks to create. The weather must have been good. And this day, 1990, Maria McKee, don't think she was Scottish, was at number one on the UK single charts with Show Me Heaven, featured in the Tom Cruise film Days of Thunder. When Geffen Records contacted McKee in the hope she would record the song, the singer dismissed the idea, but the label insisted they sent her the demo tape for consideration. On hearing the demo, McKee felt the lyrics were appalling. McKee was later permitted to rewrite the lyrics and record the song, and it didn't do too bad, did it? And 2015, the Beatles reappear. The original contract signed by the Beatles manager Brian Epstein sold the Sotheby's for £365,000. The 1962 document said to be one of the most important contracts in popular music, marking the band's journey to international fame. A few things that happened this day in music, ladies and gentlemen. Right, we'll play some more music and then we will talk, go through the papers and have a little chat. Play this one. Our good friends, the Ragamuffins. And this is Let's Walk Down Hope Street, Liverpool Community Radio 106.7 FM. It is indeed Eddie Quartz, and me and Matthew Guys with it till 2.

the Ragamuffins. Let's walk down Hope Street. Nice thing to do on a summer's day, actually, walk down Hope Street, because if you start at the Catholic Church, the Cathedral, and then walk down past the Everyman, right down Hope Street, past Hope Street Hotel, you end up at the Anglican Cathedral. Just in case you ever come to Liverpool, fancy a walk. Liverpool coming to Radio 106.7 FM. It is a new daily cross. I'm Matty Grant with you still too. Hello. Hope you're well. Right, let's get into the papers then. Now, this is going to be the worst trio you ever thought of. Mr Bean and Peppa Pig, along with... what did the headlines say? Let me just refer back to the affair. And Harry Potter. You sort of wonder, what have they all got to do with this? Well, from Shakespeare to Jane Austen, to the Beatles and the Rolling Stones, Britain's rich cultural heritage is the envy of the world, apparently. So it will come as little surprise to discover that it's a driving force in attracting international students to the UK universities, according to research. What may be something of a culture shock, however, is what icons are most influential, namely Mr Bean, a.k.a. Rowan Atkinson, and Peppa Pig. Now, you never thought you'd hear that in a sentence, did you? Anyway, a survey conducted by CensusWide for International Culture and Educational Organisation, the British Organisation of British Council, sorry, do apologise, didn't read the word right, has revealed that 83% of international students based in the UK university said British culture played an important part in deciding where they wanted to study. And among the 2,500 UK-based students from five countries who questioned, 59% claimed fictional British characters were a major influence on their decision to locate to the UK. But it's not Macbeth, Sherlock Holmes or Elizabeth Bennet whetting the appetite to these culture vultures. Instead, 22% were under the spell of Harry Potter, 21% were mesmerised by the silent attraction of Mr Bean and the style and stealth of James Bond, while 19% openly admitted to being drawn to the UK's establishment, education establishment, sorry, by the Porson charm and our beloved children's animated character Peppa Pig. I really don't know. I don't know where to go from here. It seems the adventures that the hapless, accident-prone, mostly mute, grown man and slightly bossy cartoon pig are the UK's biggest cultural legacy for 18 to 25-year-old students from the US, China, India, Pakistan and Nigeria. Britain's musical heritage was a big attraction for 62% of those surveys. Ed Sheeran, that's interesting. Ed Sheeran topped the particular chart with 18%. Dua Lipa levitated. Oh, I like what they've done there. Very good. It's a second with 17%. And in the sign of the times, oh, how many songs can he fit in here? Harry Styles and Coldplay within third place with 16%. Very good. Great British cultural icons drew 58% of students surveyed to our shores. The late Queen Elizabeth II reigned supreme with 18%. Very good. While Diana, Princess of Wales, Sir David Beckham and King Charles III shared second place with 16%. Now, Catriona McCarthy, who's the British Council's Interim Director for Education, breathe, said that the UK was renowned for our world-class degree programmes and global reputation of higher education institutions. And she said that it was very clear from the survey that UK culture is also a huge draw for international students. She went on to say, at a time that increased competition, it is crucial the UK does everything it can to maintain its position as a global leader in higher education, drawing on all aspects of higher education proposition. And culturally vibrant UK in order to attract the best students from around the world, which can only mean one thing, more beans on our television menu. Okay, so, I mean, I would assume that these are, you know, students who grew up watching Peppa Pig, Mr Bean, obviously. They may have seen repeats on that on American TV, or they've seen it online. If it's bringing people over, fantastic. And you would say that here in Liverpool, obviously our musical legacy is world-renowned with the Beatles. A lot of people do come over here for the to study, and also, you know, they say, oh yeah, well, my love of the Beatles brought me over. But also as well, one thing we're lucky with in Liverpool, a bit like Manchester, is that we've got two football teams, Liverpool and Everton, playing the Premier League, and a lot of people like enjoy the sport as well. So we've got that. But, I mean, Peppa Pig, I mean, I can see them making a cartoon. Peppa disappeared. You know, Peppa goes over to America to, you know, go around the colleges and schools there and says, look, you know, come study in Britain. I'm available. I'm here. We shall see. Rod Stewart apparently is to make his final encore at 81. He's announced his final encore tour, which said it would definitely be my last.
Didn't the Beatles set out when he said, we've got no more new tracks? Anyway, a heart operation forced the 81-year-old to cut short his one last time farewell tour in America and Mexico this year. They reduced the stretch into September and include a Las Vegas residency. His final encore tour will start in Dublin next April, followed by shows in Belfast, Glasgow, Manchester, Birmingham, London, as well as Amsterdam, Prague and Hanover. For the UK and Ireland date, he will be supported by 1980 synth-pop star Howard Jones. Oh, if you're old enough to remember Howard Jones, he sort of was in synth-pop a lot. I'd like to get to know you well. A few other songs as well from Howard Jones as well. He said that, my dear friends, this is Rod Stewart, not me, at this time it has come to say my farewell to life on the road. After more than six decades, that long, the final encore will most definitely be my last. I've been singing the music I love since I was 19 and had the privilege of taking it around the world to all of you. I want to thank you for making this extraordinary life possible. The news comes after the Maggie May singer, that was his hit, also postponed a number of early shows this year due to medical concerns. Sinus infection and a respiratory infection that resulted in laryngitis. Rod Stewart's wife, Lady Penny Lancaster, said he would come back stronger than ever following the operation, and we wish you the best wishes. Get well soon, Rod. And good luck with the tour. So if you are going, it's his final tour at 81. Right, moving away from that, the entertainment side of it for a little bit. Andy Burnham's blasted the performance of Anti West Coast, about time someone did, as he confirmed they will come under public ownership. The Prime Minister went on to say that enough is enough. For years, people have expected to put up with Avanti's cancellations, delays, overcrowding, and a service that's failed them from time to time. Yeah, that's right, not off. Anyway, since my Labour government is bringing Avanti West Coast into public ownership at the earliest opportunity in March next year. This means passengers, not shareholders, will come first. More investment, fewer delays, and a renowned focus on getting the basics right. We're putting essential services back in public hands and building the railway that actually works for the people who use it. Transport Secretary Heidi Alexander said that nationalism will be supported by a plan to improve infrastructure, reduce delays and improve passenger experiences. What about reducing the prices? That'd be good for a lot of people. You know what I mean? They say book in advance, and you book in advance. But what happens if you've got to go last minute? You've got to pay two, three times what it would be to go if you book early. So maybe look at cutting the prices if it's come back into public ownership. Thanks. Anyway, so Mr. Alexander wants to say, the Labour government is committed to putting essential services back in public hands, connecting people to opportunity and delivering growth in every postcode, and this move reflects that commitment. We will also introduce a comprehensive improvement plan focused on delivering for passengers, not shareholders. Now, Avanti's West Coast contract is due to come to an end on March 7th. Any chance it can finish earlier, folks? The operator runs service between Lime Street and London Euston, as well as North Wales, Scotland and the West Midlands along the West Coast mainline. It took over from Virgin Trains in 2019. Now, Andy Mellors, who's the Managing Director of Anti West Coast, said, we're proud of what we've achieved over the last 6 years, from refurbishing our Pendolino fleet to introducing our new Evero trains to run more services than ever before. Not said much about the delays, has he? Well, cancellations, you know. As I said earlier, you know, maybe now it's coming into public ownership, maybe the price will come down. Because, as I say, you can book early and you say, oh, book early. But what if you've got to go on the day and, you know, you've got to go to, say, London for a meeting or, you know, a family event. You know, you turn up at the train station, you're paying two or three times than what you pay. How can they justify that, genuinely? So hopefully with it coming back into public ownership, it may well... I'm not saying it's going to work, but, you know, it could well work. Be interesting to see whether that then leads on to other rail industries or railway operators coming back into public control, and then it goes back. I don't know. Be interesting to see. Right, let's play some more music, and what we'll do after this, we'll play an interview out I did a couple of weeks ago with Poppy Collingwood, because this weekend there's a closed cycle market at the Box Park in Liverpool city centre. We'll speak to Poppy on the other side of Only Child.

0: So on the 4th of October, Camp and Furness, Clothes Cycle, which is the UK's largest thrift market, is returning. It's one of, obviously a shop where you can, a market where you can go down and get your vintage clothes and other recycled. I'm delighted to be joined on the phone by the founder of Clothes Cycle, Poppy Collingwood. Poppy, hello, how are you?
1: Hi, I'm good, thanks. How are you?
0: Very well, thank you. So, Poppy, tell us all about it then. How did the idea come about?
1: Yeah, so we host huge thrift markets and kind of thrift festivals, as we call them, across the UK and Ireland. And so basically, essentially, we're coming to Liverpool on the 4th of October, and we're just going to be bringing together over 70 incredible sellers locally and from further afield. And we also have a free all-day clothes drop, street food, tooth gems, music. And it's just a really fun day out that was kind of born out of the desire to have a kind of in real life secondhand resale marketplace. Bit of a mouthful. And then once COVID happened, the kind of desire to be in person again that everyone seemed to kind of experience, pushing back on lockdown, was the perfect time, I felt, to kind of put it into action. So that's how it was born.
0: And that's the thing, isn't it? It's, you know, you look online, people buy stuff through Vinted and other sites as well, eBay, so on and so forth, and, you know, wait for the postage, so on and so forth. But with this market, I suppose you can turn up on the day, see something like purchase it there, and you're also helping the business who are there as well.
1: Exactly. It kind of works both ways. Like the business is, you're helping the business and the business is being helped by you. Wait, that's the same way. But in the fact that also things are cheaper than if you bought them online, because obviously our businesses are there for one day and they can sell lots of things in one day and they don't have to spend the time posting it, putting it online, all of this. So it means that they can also reduce their prices, they can sell sale rails and stuff like that. So it also kind of gives an opportunity for people to get more of a bargain than if they were to buy the same item, say, online, and obviously avoid waiting, and they get to try it on in person because we have changing rooms and everything like that.
0: So that's as well as that. Do I assume that, you know, it's not just a certain type of clothes, vintage clothes, it's all type of clothes, isn't it? It's, you know, maybe some label stuff, there may be some secondhand, you know, the secondhand stuff. There's some really good stuff that's been looked after. So people can really find a bargain there, can't they?
1: Yeah, it's a real mixture. And the best kind of part is, which is why, like, how I like to shop, is each of our sellers obviously takes a lot of time looking after their personal brand and the brand that they've built. And we give a map on the entrance with all the sellers named, meaning you can kind of find the brands that align with your personal style and then go and shop there. So it's a lot easier and quicker to find the items you like than if you're just scrolling through endless pieces. So yeah, I think that's also a cool way. And then you can follow them online, and if they have a style you like, you've then got basically someone curating secondhand for you that you can go back to when you need a new dress or something.
0: So what made you set it up then? Was it something maybe you seen a gap in the market and you thought, you know what, we could make this work? Because, as you know, over the years, a lot of people use charity shops and people use Vinted and eBay and other places as well to buy clothes. You know, is that what put the idea in your head?
1: Well, I had the idea for Clothes Cycle when I was literally 13, because I used to be an avid Depopper back in the day. And it kind of used to always frustrate me as I was growing up a teenager that there was nowhere I could go and shop any of these items in person. And back then, there was a lot of issues around, like, being scammed. There wasn't as much kind of protection through these platforms as there are now. So I always kind of had this vision in my head for Clothes Cycle, just for, like, a selfish reason, since I was younger. And then, obviously, as sustainability became more of, like, a question in clothing and it became popular, because it wasn't really popular back in kind of 2013 massively, then it just meant that there was finally the gap in the market to actually launch my kind of dream event.
0: And it's not just Liverpool you come to. You've gone round the country, haven't you, with this?
1: Yeah, we do. Manchester was actually our first ever one. We do Bristol, Edinburgh, Newcastle, Dublin, Belfast, Cork. Everywhere.
0: So everywhere. So, I mean, when you think about it, who's the most stylish then? Is it someone from Liverpool? Is it someone from Manchester? Or does everyone have their own style?
1: It's quite interesting, actually. Everyone has their own style. I think Manchester and Liverpool are quite similar styles you see. But as you go further up north, the likes of Edinburgh, you get kind of more of, like, a work weary style versus Manchester, which is more kind of like Y2K. So you kind of see differences depending on what cities, and obviously in Edinburgh, like coats and jackets and stuff sell quite well. But yeah, everyone has quite unique style.
0: So how easy is it to find the vendors for it then? Because obviously people will look online and they'll search Clothes Cycle. They see you. Do they apply to you and say, can I come along with my secondhand clothes or my stuff to sell? Or do you actually approach them?
1: Yeah, so now obviously it's quite word of mouth. Like, well, we have lots of regular vendors and they all know each other because it's quite a community, the market and secondhand selling community. So they just apply through our porthole online to kind of sell at our events, and we don't really need to reach out to anyone. But when I first started, it was just a case of me begging people to come, being like, please, I promise it's going to be the best day, not knowing if it would be. But yeah, times have changed, which is good.
0: But as you said earlier in the interview, you know, you were 13 when you thought of this idea. What would young Poppy think of it then? You know, if she was here today, would she be like, oh, I've done it?
1: I know, I sometimes forget that, like, I have kind of achieved exactly what I had in my mind at 13, but obviously now I'm just kind of used to it. But Poppy at 13 would love the event and would want to come and spend any pocket money she had.
0: And also, can people bring clothes with them if they want to swap or give to one of the stall holders? Maybe they want to clear the wardrobes as well.
1: Yeah, we have a clothes swap, which is something we've always had since the inception, because I kind of have always wanted to make it more of a day out and offer different ways to thrift and different ways to shop. So you can bring up to 5 items of clothes you no longer wear and hand them in into the swap area, and then you're given tokens in return for the clothes, which you can then use to return to the shop area whenever you like throughout the day. And pick up new items or other people's items with those tokens.
0: So you've been around Britain. I say you've listed where you've been. Mm-hmm. What's next? World domination? I mean, can we see this in America? You know, all over the world?
1: That would be the goal. I think it's all a bit complicated. Now we're not in the EU, I wouldn't even know where to begin. So I think London would be good. That's still something on our to-do list because it's just a different world. It's a bit expensive.
0: Well, I mean, you look at Covent Garden, you know, that would be the ideal place to set it up because that's such a wide variety of stuff there.
1: Yeah,
0: surely Clothes Cycle would fit in nicely.
1: Yeah, if you had £1 million to rent a venue, then maybe. But I don't think we're quite there yet.
0: If the London Mayor's listening, come on, give it a chance.
1: Yeah, guys, someone please give me a free venue for the day.
0: Absolutely. You can quite imagine if that actually happened. You can imagine the amount of tourists in London as well and local people who would turn up to browse because, as I say, you could find an absolute bargain or something you've been looking for a while and think, oh, I'll never find it. And there it is.
1: Yeah, people always say, like, they end up leaving having spent far more than they predicted or wanted to because, you know, they see about 4 things that they're like, oh, no, I've got to get that and that and that. So even though it's meant to be bargain hunting, you end up buying loads. So end up spending loads of money.
0: That's always the way, isn't it? Also, as well, how much work goes into it for you? Because, as I say, you know, you have different venues. Is it just you running it or do you have people assisting you? Or is
1: now
0: it all just Poppy's work?
1: I mean, it was me about a couple of months ago, but in the last 3 months, we've managed to hire a couple of people, which is really exciting and made it a lot easier on me. there's 4 of us now, which is great, running it.
0: So what's your fashion style and how would you describe yourself? If you go shopping, what's your style?
1: I would actually like describe mine as like kind of minimalistic, which is interesting because that's not necessarily the dominant style you see at our events. But I kind of go for silhouettes and fabrics and quality over like outlandish designs. So I'd say that's how I describe my style, which is perfect for these events because again you can find like designer and incredible beautiful items from like the 90s or whatever at a third of the price, obviously less, way less than a third of the price actually, but they obviously last so much longer because the quality of clothes back then was just, they didn't have fast fashion in the way we do now. So that's something I love about the events.
0: Exactly. And what is it about events like this, vintage stalls, vintage clothes? What is it? Because it seems to go in cycles. It'll go out of fashion, then it'll come back in fashion. And everyone's like, I want that, I want that. It's sort of like almost like a circle, isn't it? It goes round and round.
1: I know, we were actually talking about this the other day, and it's quite funny. Like, I remember at 10 years old wearing ballet pumps, and then they went out of fashion, and I was like, I can't believe I wore those. And now they're, like, hugely back in fashion. Things like Uggs and, like, Crocs that, like, died a death for a while and now are back. It's so interesting. Everything, the one thing you think's never going to come back, and you're like, oh, thank God, it will come back.
0: Yeah, because so. I grew up in the 80s, and some of the fashions we see then, because we had the period where it was like coming out of punk into new romantics, into, you know, also all other stuff as well. And we had puffball dresses and puffball skirts. And it was like, you look at it and go, they'll never come back. And then suddenly you see them and go, oh my God.
1: I know. And then you swear you'll never wear it or something. And then you find yourself buying a pair of whatever.

0: hopefully 1,500 is what we had last time, which, yeah, it's great.
1: Oh, absolutely. And, you know, it's on the 4th of October, so I think it's... Is it a Sunday?
0: Yeah, at Camp Inferno. So really easy to get to. Amazing venue. Love it there. So cool.
1: Yeah, and do you stay over in Liverpool or do you come up on the day?
0: Yeah, we stay over because we have to get up at like 5 a.m. to start laying out the pictures. So we're like at the Travel Lodge next door, which is always lovely.
1: Not in the city centre the night before, just for the record, folks.
0: No.
1: So how
0: we haven't made that mistake yet, surprisingly, with everywhere we've been.
1: Oh, you will do, trust me. So how can people get hold of tickets for it then? Where did they go to?
0: Head to closecyclemarkets.co.uk and then you'll be able to purchase tickets there. Or you can get them on the door, but time slots often sell out, so I'd recommend getting them online.
1: Well, Poppy, wish you all the very best. Thanks for joining us and hopefully catch up with you soon. And if you are free on the 4th of October, get yourself a ticket, get down to Camp Inferno and go and see Polly and the gang. Polly, thank you very much.
0: Thank you so much.
1: Thanks, Polly.
0: Bye. Bye.
2: Hello, salut, ahlan, ciao, titi, hola. Liverpool is the world's greatest city. Well, I think so. My name is Imad Hassan and I love this place I now call my home. Liverpool is known for its music, its buildings, but most of all known for its fantastic people. Friendly, warm and welcoming people from all the four corners of this world. 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Shukran, ma salama. 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
1: Indeed, one of our many shows here. Thank you to Poppy for talking to us. You're listening to us now live. It's 1 o'clock. You're listening later this evening. It's 7 o'clock. Late edition. It's 11 o'clock. And tomorrow morning, it's 7 o'clock. It's Liverpool Community Radio.

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0: Hi everyone, I'm Jo from Jobs Plus Toxteth. If you live in Liverpool 8, you're out of work, thinking about a career change, or just need a bit of support, we are a local, friendly team who are here to help you with anything from CVs, job searching, applications, and interview practice. We also hold small community events to help people get out of the house, mix with their neighbours, and that helps them with stress and it eases loneliness. We've also got an amazing garden space and it looks beautiful this time of year with all the flowers in bloom and the Toxteth birds and the bees are loving it too. As well as all that, we can help you find training, connect you to real local opportunities. Plus, we've got guaranteed interviews with some of the biggest employers in the city. You can find us at 3 Kelvin Grove in Toxteth. It's just a short walk from Prince's Park Gates. We're open Monday to Friday, 9 till 4:30. You don't need to struggle alone. 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So, why not call us on 07 483 426 969. If you haven't got a pen, I'm going to say it again. 07 483 426 969, or just search in Google Jobs Plus Toxteth and on social media. But don't forget, if you do get in touch, make sure you mention that you heard about us on Liverpool Community Radio.
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6: 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Liverpool Community Radio 106.7 FM, New Daily Cross. I'm me, Matthew Grimes, with you till 2. And many thanks to Poppy, who spoke to before we played the advert. The Closed Cycle Market takes place this Sunday at Camper Furnace. Tickets are still available. Get yourself along there. Might find yourself a bargain. Right, let's look at a few more stories in the papers. SpaceX has launched a space into orbit ship. It's launched its enormous Starship into orbit for the first time on Monday. So it was yesterday, ladies and gentlemen. Aiming for 6 full laps around the Earth to prove its readiness for NASA's Artemis Moon program. And the spacecraft almost didn't achieve the long desired goal after one of its engines shut down too soon. Oh dear. But with everything else working well and the bad engine no longer needed, flight controllers decided to, after several tense minutes, to proceed as planned. Starship is orbital, Mission Control announced to cheers. Now, Elon Musk, who's the founder of the Showpiece rocket, the biggest and most powerful ever built, carried 26 of the latest and most advanced Starlink satellites to join the 11,000 older models. Really? 11,000 older models up there? Already providing internet service. They popped out the spacecraft one by one, drawing more cheers from the SpaceX crowd looking on from the launch site at Starbase, Texas. So it was the Starship's 14th full-scale launch from Texas's southern tip in 3 years. The earlier test flights ventured no farther than the Indian Ocean halfway around the world, often crashing into flames and briefly skimming space. This time SpaceX was intent on circling the globe from an altitude of 170 miles, or, if you want to go into kilometres, it's 275 kilometres. Not just once, but six times over almost 10 hours, ending with a specific splashdown near Chile. The first stage booster wasn't meant to return to the Starbase launch site either, instead of dropping into the Gulf of Mexico within minutes of the morning liftoff. SpaceX wants to ensure that everything works before flying Starship back to Starbase. If the spacecraft breaks apart over the land and rain breaks apart over land and rains debris over people, our popularity will diminish very rapidly, Elon said at a business summit earlier this month. So there you go, folks. How close are we getting to going to space for a day out? I mean, New Brighton's not too bad to go for a day out. Southport, we had to go to space for the day out. Yeah, that'd be good, wouldn't it? Wait for ET. Anyway, bit of entertainment news. Taylor Swift has become the most decorated artist in MTV Video Music Awards history after winning Video of the Year. Did she? Didn't know she had a video. The 36-year-old, who was previously tied with Beyonce on 30 VMA gongs, took home the night's top award for The Fate of Ophelia. I've not a clue, folks. Honestly, I really have never, but not watched it. But anyway, she also received the first award for Artist Director and Best Direction for Opalite. Again, not seen it. Sure, it's not too bad. She dedicated the Artistic Direction Award to the ultimate showgirl, Dolly Parton, who recently passed away. I think we're all very lucky to share this planet with Dolly for a time, Swift said. Swift also debuted the music video for a new song, Patient Zero, during the show, which was hosted by Snoop Dogg. The video for her single, her first since marrying NFL star Travis Kelce, stars actor Colin Farrell and Dakota Johnson. Madonna had the most nominations with 13 and picked up Artist of the Year, Best Dance, Best Collaboration alongside Sabrina Carpenter for Bring Your Love, and the Best Cinematography and Best Choreography, both for Confessions to the Film. Again, I'm putting it on record, I've not seen it, not even seen part one. British star Pink Panthers won the Best Art Direction alongside Sweden's Sara Larsson for Stateside. So there you go. Few things that happened there. Also, as well, we're talking about space and science. You can link the two together. A variety of banana that turns brown more slowly is a step closer to going on sale in British supermarkets. Now, the UK company Tropic Biosciences, based in Norfolk, has created the banana using a laboratory technique known as CRISPR-Cas9. I'm just reading what it says here. I haven't got a clue what it means. To alter the three genes known to cause fruit to brown. So the change stopped the plant from making an enzyme called polyphenol oxidized, or PPO. Still with me? Good, I'm glad you are. Which is responsible for the browning process. By the way, if my biology teacher listened, I did pay attention, honestly. The PPO enzyme is found in a variety of fruits and makes them turn brown once they're peeled and in contact with oxygen. So Tropic said works with retailers and processors had shown that banana could retain its freshness for up to 8 days after slicing. Ooh, that's interesting. The Environment Secretary, Dame Angela Eagle, has approved a marketing notice for the banana, but says it must now go through checks by the FSA, that's the Food Standards Agency. Now, banana branding is responsible for around 20% of banana yield losses, according to information gathered by Tropic. Yeah, it's true. So when you go buy a banana, you know, you usually find them at the bottom, don't you? They're all brown and mushy. A lot of people like them to make banana bread with because they're the ideal. It's the ideal thing to do. But anyway, estimates suggest that as many as 1.4 million edible bananas are thrown out each year by British households. Now, Tropic Biosciences Communications Manager Simon Middleton said the use of conventional Cavendish bananas in fresh cut and prepared food is very limited because the fruit browns quickly after slicing and does not remain visually appealing for long. It's true. As if you leave like an hour or so, it'd sort of be sort of get the black, you know, begin to go black, doesn't it? And the benefit of our banana is simple. People have more time to enjoy it before it turns brown and looks unappealing. It also creates new opportunities for bananas in fruit salads, lunchboxes, smoothies, desserts, and other fresh cut or prepared foods. But then there also are frozen bananas, which are available in shops, which a lot of people buy and then use in smoothies as well. So that may well make a difference to them. He added that the banana retains its freshness for up to 8 days after slicing. Now, sensory testing also found that it's exceeded the expectations of 88% of consumers tested compared to 63% for conventional Cavendish bananas. Still with me? Ah, that's good. Anyway, the Precision Breeding Act 2022, oh my God, it gets worse, allows crops to be edited with laboratory techniques, which can include switching genes off, making them inert, or removing them. So what they're saying is genes got switched, you can just switch off. Turn it on, turn it off, see if it works. This can alter the crop's traits in small ways that could have occurred naturally. However, no genes can be inserted from different species, as this would be considered genetically modification, which is illegal. Okay. A DEFRA spokeswoman said the precision breeding offers huge potential to boost food security, cut pesticide use, increase crop yields, and enhances disease resistance. Other crops have been gene edited and approved by DEFRA. Officially precision bred organisms include strawberries to produce the fruit for longer and sunshine tomatoes rich in vitamin D. Where'd you go from that? Genuinely, there you go. Anyway, right, go on, play a record. And then I'm going to play out on Saturday. And Anfield, over 150 people turned up to kip out on the cop. We went along, did some interviews. We will we've done a few interviews. We'll play that out on the other side of these guys. The Beatles and Real Love on Liverpool Community Radio 106.7 FM. Need Eddie Quasso and me, Matty Ramsdell, too.

0: the fourth kick-ass on the cot that's been organised by LFC Foundation. Tonight, 150 people sleep on the cot to experience what it's like to spend a night underneath the stars. Funds raised from the event will go to the LFC Foundation and also Liverpool Homeless FC. For the 450 people that are going to be here this evening, they can go home to a warm bed when they leave. For those on the street, they don't have that luxury, and the funds raised from this will go towards helping them. LFC staff as well as will be sleeping on the cop along with fans here this evening. So here we are, kick-off of the cop 2026. It's the fourth time this has happened. The second time this young gentleman's been here, midfield maestro Sammy Lee. Sammy, welcome back, mate.
1: Cheers, Matt. Pleasure to be here, mate. Absolute pleasure.
0: So, what got you involved this year? Did you enjoy it last year when you were here?
1: It's not a case of enjoying it, mate. I realised the worth of it, you know what I mean, and the value of it, because it's all about making people aware of the situation, you know, so it's not something that you can say you enjoy. But I have to say, it's a pleasure to be here, because they're amongst great people, and as I said to you, what we're trying to do is just make awareness, create awareness for the big problem that we have within our city, but not only in our city, but in the country, you know, so, and if we can raise awareness, then we're doing not a bad job.
0: And that's the thing, by sleeping out on the cop, 150 people along with yourself are proving what it's like to be homeless, whereas in the morning they can then go home to a warm house where the people can't.
1: Exactly.
0: It gives you an experience of what they go through, isn't it?
1: Well, that's what I'm saying. That's why when you said, like, your first thing about enjoying it, it's not a case of enjoyment, but I feel privileged to be able to create the awareness of it. You know, and as you so rightly say, 450 is a raise upon the numbers of last year, which is great for us, you know. So we've got more awareness. But as you so rightly say, Matt, tomorrow we can wake up and then go on to our nice bed or whatever. And unfortunately, they've still got the same situation. But as I say, we can only do our little bit. And all I'll say is for people out there, please come and support it. And please come and support the numbers, because the more people know about it, the more we can understand it. And hopefully, the more we can eradicate it.
0: And of course, it's not just this that the foundation do. You've got the walking football. Are you involved in that? Do you go down and support them who do the walking football as well?
1: I go and do the homeless football, yes, for sure, down the pits. Yeah. And I've got to be honest, I'm in a situation where I always played walking football here at Anfield, you know, so it's not unusual to me, you know what I mean? But no, again, as I keep on saying, all these programmes that are going on to help and support and create awareness, all credit to them.
0: Do you think, I mean, the foundation last year raised over £1 million, I think, over the last four times it's happened. Do you think, you know, break £1.5 million, £2 million to help, you know, keep the help going?
1: Well, listen, that'd be nice. That'd be nice, Matt. But I'll always say to you, if we can get £1 more than what we did last year, it'd be great. I'm sure we'll get more than that, because we've got 50 more bodies here than we had last year. So as I said to you, the awareness is going and growing and growing. So hopefully alongside that, you know, the donations will grow and grow, because it'll never be enough. And all we can do is do our little bit to support people who are in need of our support.
0: And you hope you're not going to get next to someone who snores?
1: Well, I've got to be honest with you, the way the noise echoes in here, where there's one person here, as there was last year, then we're all going to hear it. But listen, that's by the by, because as you so rightly say, tomorrow we can go home and we can go to the missus.
0: So we're back here at Anfield, Kip out on the cop 2026, the man who's organised it all and the CEO of the LFC Foundation, Matt Parrish. Matt, it's happened again, fourth time.
2: Yeah, we're really excited. I think we've got the most sign-ups so far. I think 460-odd signed up tonight. I think we had 400 last year. It's a stretch, Matty, to say I organised it. I've got colleagues who are far better at that than me. So, yeah, a lot of hard work behind the scenes to make it happen. Us and Liverpool Homeless, it's brilliant to see everyone back here again.
0: So up to now, this is the fourth one. You've raised nearly £300,000 over the last four. Can we see you breaking £500,000 in the next couple of years?
2: Oh, almost definitely, I think. We were unsure. I mean, the first year we did it, it started quite small, you remember, and then I think we got the John Bishop effect. He got behind it. He's been involved in supporting it for the last three... Well, he supported the first year, but he actually... I think the first year we did was our year two. I think the momentum, I think last year we raised 102,000 in total. We're already at 100,000 tonight, as you say. So, and the fundraising's open till, I think, the 26th of October, so... I know that Liverpool Homeless as an organisation have been able to grow as a result of this, and they do some fantastic work across Merseyside. So, and we're able to support more and more young people into work, training opportunities who have been homeless. So, look, every penny we raise tonight goes directly to that. There's nothing sort of, there's no management fee taken, as they say. So,
0: as CEO of the foundation and the staff you work with, when you see so many people sign up, 460 people. Does that show that a lot of people want to support the foundation, want to support Liverpool Homeless FC as well?
2: Yeah, I think so. I think, look, there's a uniqueness, isn't there? The opportunity to sleep out in the cop. And for that reason, we get first-timers every year. It's encouraging that we've got so many people repeat repeat attendees, you know, people that have done every year. Obviously, the team have, but it's our job too. I think you're right. I think more and more, thanks to the support of people like yourselves, our cause is getting known. I think what we do is getting known. I think the fact that this is a very targeted fundraising campaign, it's not a nebulous come and just support the LSC Foundation. This is to support a real need in our, well, across the country, but certainly in our city. So it's something that I think people can get behind and get behind, and they do.
0: As I said to Sammy earlier, you know, in the morning you can go home. Those who are on the street 100%. Can't. And that's the thing, it's experiencing it for one night. Well, people do that day after day.
2: Yeah, and I said, you know, my wife said that to me, I was leaving tonight, you know, you're leaving your wife and family at home, but that's the key, you're leaving it at home and you're doing it for one night. And it gives you a, it's not the same as experiencing it. You know, look at all this here, we've got people giving out water and chocolate bars and woolly hats, and there's toilets here and stewards looking after us, so we're safe, you know. We're warm, we feel a bit of a fraud. It's an unbelievably warm evening as well, isn't it? But, yeah, it's, it gives a little bit of understanding of what it must be like. I think just more so how you feel the next day, how tired you are, and to be like that all the time must be so tough. So, look, it's, I think that's why, I think we probably when we spoke about it last year, the team, they work hard at tonight, but it's a balance. We don't want it almost to be too fun. It's a great atmosphere. Everyone's here for a great cause, but, you know, we there's not a lot to it. We get here, we, you know, we... speeches, bit of music, and then we go to bed. You know, it's about experiencing and getting a little experience of what it must be like.
0: How do you sleep? I mean, you've done, this is your fourth one you've done. Have you got used to it?
2: Yeah, I don't know if used to it's the right term. Not well. I think I've learned that an extra bit of cardboard helps. I wish I could sleep on my back. I can't. I sleep on my side. I think as you get older, the hips feel it. I think that's for sure. So, yeah, I'm looking forward to I'll bed tomorrow night, I think, is the way to do it. I might have a pint of Guinness or two after the women's team game tomorrow and hopefully sleep well.
0: And what's the future for the foundation? It's growing strength to strength. There's the Works Project. There's working with Liverpool Homeless FC. There's going into schools. The foundation, year on year, just keeps growing.
2: Yeah, our last impact report that was published, so for the 24-25 season, seems a long time ago now, we supported just under 150,000 people. That was about 125,000 of those were here in the northwest, and 20,000 internationally. We want to do more here. We also want to grow internationally. It's, you know, I think we have to get that balance right. We, as we've said before, you've heard me say before, Liverpool's a great place to live and work, but there's a lot of people in need in our community. So it's important that we always, you know, this is our focus. But I think also it's an international club. We've got supporters around the world. I've just been lucky enough to be over in Thailand and seeing the COP run, 7,000 people in Bangkok at 4 a.m. doing a 5 and 10k run. So, you know, why shouldn't we try and use the power of this club to, as I say, have social impact around the world? So growing what we do here, not necessarily doing lots more different projects, but doing more of what we know works. If we're working in 200 schools, you know, we want to try and work in 250.
0: Yeah.
2: We've got a staff team now of over 100, and 80 of those are out delivering, you know, their boots on the ground. So doing more of that, we're taking on the centre where we're based, Stanford Sports and Community Centre, which, you know, and trying to make sure that that's a community asset for years to come. So it's, yeah, lots happening, exciting, but loads more to do. And, you know, and thanks to Liverpool supporters, we, you know, they, things like this, the Legends game, run to Anfield with our gala ball, they support us so well. And as I keep saying, every penny we raise at those events goes direct to our programmes.
0: Matt, it's been an absolute pleasure speaking to you. Thanks, and hopefully you have a good night's sleep.
2: Thanks, Matty. Cheers, mate.
0: So, back at Kip Out of the Cop 2026. Delighted to be joined by this man, Keo, local musician. How are you, mate?
3: I'm good, mate. I'm very good. A little buzz on, to be honest. You come here every week, obviously, to watch the Reds, but it looks completely different when all the lights are off and it's just a few hundred people in the ground. So, yeah, excited.
0: So, what got you involved in it then?
3: I've done a lot of work with the foundation over the years, and it's something I'm quite passionate about. We do a lot of work within the city, and I'm proud to be involved with the foundation, and any time I can help or support the foundation, I will. And this is an event that raises awareness, raises money, and gets people together. So, yeah, it's a no-brainer for me, really.
0: So how do you sleep? Because a lot of people, you know, people snore. How do you manage it?
3: I didn't last time, I'll be honest. Last time I just lay there counting the floodlights and counting the Wi-Fi routers on the roof of the cop. So I didn't get much sleep. I don't think the 4 free coffees help as well, because as we're speaking here, there's a complimentary tea, coffee or hot chocolate stand opposite. I don't really drink tea. I ended up having about 4 or 5 coffees last time, so I was wired to the moon, lying there, staring at the roof of the cop. And funny enough, last time I'd done it, I parked in the wrong car park. I parked in the Vernon Sangster one. So I come out at 6:15 in the morning.
4: Couldn't find your car.
3: Got in the car and the gate was shut. I had to ring the council to get out. So I had a bad time last time. Like.
0: But when you think about it, if this was happened 30, 40 years ago, the cop was standing, that wouldn't have happened. Oh, you couldn't have had kip out on the cop then.
3: No, you couldn't have had kip out on the cop then. I'm a bit too young to have experienced the old cop. But I couldn't obviously imagine what it was like to stand on it, never mind lie on it. But it is still special to be able to be in this, the most famous stand in football, let's have it right, doing something good.
0: Obviously, the work you do with the foundation, you go to events, you do music, you know, you'll help them out. How does that make you feel as a Liverpool supporter, but also working with the foundation?
3: I said before, it's an honour. It is really an honour to work with them. Not only do you get to give a bit back, but also you get to see the good that they do. And like as a Liverpool fan, I mean, we're sat here now and you see Sammy Lee on the other side of the room, Chris Kirkland to be here tonight. Unfortunately, John Bishop can't make it, but you get to work with some fantastic people as well doing it. So tonight I'll be doing a performance, You Never Walk Alone, it's just before lights out. And I'll be interviewing Tash Dowie and Beck Easton and Niamh Farley as well.
0: So you're looking forward to doing the interview? Are you interview type of person, or do you sort of like?
3: No, that's something I've been doing for a couple of years now. I work quite closely with the Anfield Rap, and obviously I'm a musician. That's how I started out. But just being in this Liverpool space for so long, the natural progression has led towards contributing as a fan slash. I'm not going to say the word pundit because I wasn't the next player, but contributing as a fan into fan media, but also now as a host and a presenter on camera and on podcast as well.
0: So, music-wise, what have we got coming out? Are you anything new coming out?
3: I haven't, to be honest with you. I've parked the originals for a little minute. Got a couple of Liverpool gigs coming up. I was in America doing a couple of gigs last month, and then Australia the month before that, so I'm quiet at the minute. Like I said, doing a lot of hosting, presenting, but I'm not finished on the music front, mate.
0: Keo, it's been a pleasure chatting. I hope you can sleep well, mate.
3: Thanks very much.
4: Cheers, mate.
5: The wheel, and you want to do it, the power of the badge, the LFC Foundation... That's why we do it for. We know that tonight the money goes to Liverpool homeless. They've got people off the streets. They've got people back into employability. The programmes we run through the LFC Foundation, the employability programmes, that's where the money's going to go to. I've been on those programmes. I don't do a lot on them, but I know the staff that run those programmes and we get people back into employment. And it's because of nights like this why that happens as well. So, listen, there's a lot of staff here. There's a lot of volunteers. It's amazing to be here and... Hopefully we can raise more than we did last year.
0: As you say, you're in a good place now. We spoke before about your past demons, so to speak, and your problems you've had. The foundation, joining them and helping, working with them, that's improved a lot. That's improved you a lot because you had something to do then. You were...
5: Well, listen, I remember... I've been with them 6 years now, and I remember when I come out and told the eventual truth in 2022, I went to the staff, I went to Matt, I went to Katie, I went to Gemma and said, listen, there's going to be a story coming out about my addiction, about my mental health. And I was nervous, but I shouldn't have been, because they turned around and said, listen, whatever you need, how can we help you, how can we help your family? And the foundation now have been offered back into football many, many times. And recently as well, back into coaching, back into a club. And I've said no, because I love doing what I'm doing. I love working with the staff, all the staff here tonight. I love what they do, I love their values, and my values are the same. I was brought up in the right way. I was brought up to respect people, to help people if you can, and to be humble. And this night typifies that, and the LFC Foundation do.
0: Well, I know there's like 450, 460 people here tonight. I said earlier to Matt, next year maybe 500, maybe more.
5: Listen, this could be as big as we want it to be. So, obviously, listen, people come in tonight, I know people have got commitments, but there's 450 tonight. This will, like I said before, this will take it over £300,000 raised in 4 years, which is going to do so much good. I see what the good it does for us. I know what the good it does for Liverpool Homeless with John and his team. So listen, imagine we get one year, we get 2,000, 3,000 people. Imagine we fill four stands, or we get 2,000 in each stand, 8,000 people. What an achievement that will be. And do you know what? It will happen one day, without a shadow of a doubt. We've got Matt Parrish here tonight, the CEO of LFC Foundation. He's done it every single year as well. He's an unbelievable guy, and he wants to make lives better and give people opportunities within our city and afar as well, but predominantly within Merseyside, because that's what we need to do.
0: And hopefully you won't get next to someone who snores.
5: By the way, last year. I'm nervous about that. But I bought me headphones tonight, so... Yeah, I'll probably be wearing them. But listen, you're not meant to get a comfy night's sleep. I've said that. You're not meant to come here and get 8-9 hours sleep, because that's, people on the streets don't get that. So whatever happens tonight, whatever happens the last few years, it is what it is, because that's reality.
0: Chris, best of luck, mate. Thanks for talking to us. Cheers.
4: Had a couple of chances in the first half that we didn't put away, but it was a decent crowd and hopefully lots of good money raised for Everton, the community and for the homeless there, and now coming across the park to support the Liverpool Foundation, and I think that's what's great about this city.
0: And, you know, you're ambassador for the LFC Foundation. You go out into the schools and, you know, the projects. What would Kip Out on the Cop mean for the foundation, you know, raising the money? Because it's over £300,000 over the last 4 years.
4: Yeah, it's incredible. And it goes back. That's the most important thing, is the money raised will support homeless people. You know, it's something that I've really invested and become a big part of my life over the last 2 to 3 years. Every Sunday morning I go over to Birkenhead and I actually like help out for a couple of hours with homeless people over there. We cook breakfast for them, we give them goodie bags, and you know what, you hear their story, and at times it's quite heartbreaking, but also makes you realise what they have to go through day to day. So this is my first Kip on the Cop, and I've been wanting to do it for the last 2 or 3 years, but just haven't been able to. So we've raised a lot of money. I believe it's 81,000 so far tonight, so hopefully, you know, after tonight we can push up to 100,000, and that can go back to really supporting people that need it.
0: And, you know, the women, that's a quick one on the women's team. Good start to the season. Merseyside Derby tomorrow. What are your thoughts on that?
4: I mean, I always think we should beat them, and I think the squad that we've got, we should be winning tomorrow. The record's not great. I think we've lost 8 of 9. So eventually that is going to change. So I'm just hoping tomorrow that's the case. I'll be here. I think the Liverpool men's manager as well is going to be coming to support. So hopefully we get a good crowd and the girls put on a good performance.
0: And how do you think you'll sleep tonight?
4: Like a log, I think, after that 65 minutes. To be honest, I can sleep anywhere. Put me anywhere and I'll sleep. But it's lovely to see so many faces, familiar faces, but also fans as well. And yeah, I'm really excited about it.
0: Well, Tash, best of luck and sleep well.
4: Thank you. Cheers, mate.
6: Thanks very much indeed to Jamie from the LFC Foundation for arranging all that. You heard Tash Dowie there. Before that, you're Chris Kirkland, and also... he's going back now. There was Chris, there was Sammy Lee, Keogh, there was also Matt Parrish, who is the head of the foundation. So well worth getting involved with next year, Kip Out on the Cop. LFC Foundation still accepting donations for it as well, up till the 26th of October. www.liverpoolfc.com/foundation to find out more details. Liverpool Community Radio 106.7 FM, New Daily Cross on me, Matthew Nance, with it till 2. Are you a local singer? You want to get your songs played on the radio? If you do, we're running a competition now. As you know, on Thursday it's October, which means we're 2 months away from the C word. Yeah, I don't like to use it, but you know what we mean. If you're a local singer and you want to write a Christmas song for us that we can play on there, then get in touch with us. Be delighted to hear from you. We've had a couple of submissions already. And we'd be happy to play yours. If you want to find out more or you want to submit a song, obviously to do with Christmas, then drop Steve at l-c-r.co.uk an MP3 or a WAV copy of it, and we will happily play it on the New Daily Croissant in the run-up to Christmas, and indeed within the last couple of weeks of the show before we have our Christmas break. So that's Steve at l-c-r.co.uk if you want to get your music played right here on Liverpool Community Radio, and especially if, you know, you wrote a Christmas song and think, do you know what, I'd love to get that on the radio. Well, Steve at l-c-r.co.uk is the way to do it. We look forward to it. We've had a few already, and Steve gets them, listens to them, and then we play them out on this here lunchtime show, ladies and gentlemen, just so you know that we do it. Right, a couple of jingles.
7: Hello, salut, ahlan, ciao, titi, hola. Liverpool is the world's greatest city. 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My name is Imad Hassan and I love this place I now call my home. 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
2: Hi everyone, I'm Jo from Jobs Plus, Toxteth. 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Plus, we've got guaranteed interviews with some of the biggest employers in the city. You can find us at 3 Kelvin Grove in Toxteth. It's just a short walk from Prince's Park Gates. We're open Monday to Friday, 9 till 4:30. You don't need to struggle alone. Pop in, have a chat, have a cuppa, and let Jobs Plus Toxteth help. So, why not call us on 07 483 426-969. If you haven't got a pen, I'm going to say it again. 07-483-426-969. Or just search in Google Jobs Plus Toxteth and on social media. But don't forget, if you do get in touch, make sure you mention that you heard about us on Liverpool Community Radio.

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Liverpool coming to Radio 106.7 FM. Come to the end of New Daily Cross on me, Matthew Grimes. Been here since 12 with you for another couple of minutes and then on my way. If you wonder what's coming up, following us at 2 o'clock, if you're going to stick around listening on FM and indeed online around the world. 2 o'clock, Reading Room with Chris, Def, Barry and Sue. They're going to be here to talking everything reading. One of the books they read last month, they will talk about that, and then they'll pick one for the following month. 3 o'clock, Jazz Cabin is here with Frank. Next week he's here live at 3 as well. Worth listening to. 5 o'clock, Liverpool Nation. Imad is going to be joining us. At 6 o'clock, you get a chance to hear this again. And why wouldn't you want to? I know. Conversation with Alice Haston is at 8 o'clock. Alice sat down, with the leader of Liverpool Independence, Alan Gibbons, to have a chat with him. Well worth it listening to. 9 o'clock, you've got the Summer Film Musical Special. Michael Farry, who is on the Tuesday show, does that show. Well worth listening to. Music, film, things you didn't really know. And you go, oh, yeah, and there's a story behind it. And at 10 o'clock, just before you go to sleep, you can listen to us again, the New Daily Croissants. There you go. I mean, it can either send you to sleep or give you nightmares, or both. Thank you for your company. I am back here tomorrow at 12. I'm going to have Eddie. I'm going to have Alice with me as well. As I say, if you are listening on FM and you're sticking around and you're online as well, thank you for your company. In the reading room is next to Two Lee with Joseph Lock and goodbye. I'll see you tomorrow at 12 from me. I'll be off, everyone else. See you soon. Bye-bye.

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Our SOR code is 089299. That's 089299. And our bank account details are 65255654. That's 65255654. If you'd like more information or more details, then contact me, Steve Fadiger, by emailing steve@l-c-r.co.uk. 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

Hello everyone and welcome to Liverpool Community Radio. My name is Alice Haston and today I'm presenting to you The Conversation. So today we're going to look at some politics, we're going to have an interview in. So from the first show, if you remember, we had Steve Radford. Today we're having Alan Gibson. And we're going to interview him and we're going to ask him some questions about his ward, the Oral Park ward. So he is just in the next room and he'll be brought on shortly. Last time we had Steve Radford from the Liberal Party and he was talking everything about HMOs, everything about doing his ward. And we're going to discuss some of the same problems today, but what is Alan Gibson doing for his ward and what are the differences? But first, I just thought we'd look at the general politics news, as this is The Conversation, the show by me, Alice Haston, on Liverpool Community Radio. So if you're listening in, you want to hear all things politics, this is a little show run by me. And right now, I'm going to run you through everything to do with Andy Burnham's first week in power and what has he done since. So this is an analysis by Chris Mason. So what Andy Burnham's first week in power tells us. So Andy Mason, the political editor of the BBC, has said we are on borrowed time if we don't get a move on. Angela Rayner, the former deputy minister who is back in the cabinet this week as housing secretary, told the BBC's Today programme on Friday. It's been quite a week at Westminster. Keir Starmer's departure as prime minister seemed rather a while ago, although the fledgling Burnham administration has been seeking to find its feet and make a decent first impression at the same time as many to try to do the first in his job. He's been an early pattern in these early days and an early morning nugget of news dropping from number 10. So on Thursday, which was just over a week ago, it was business rates in England, and on Wednesday it was bus fares in England. On Tuesday it was VAT cut on electricity bills. So he's done quite a few things. He's cut the bus fares, and I think what a good thing he's done cutting the bus fares, because for someone like me getting the bus, I'm paying more than £2 is just ridiculous just to get somewhere. So I think putting the £2 cap on has been really beneficial. Cutting the VAT and electricity bills, with reports of this money is coming from the scrapped digital ID scheme. I know this was a very unpopular scheme to begin with. So again, cutting electricity bills, especially for the older people come October, is going to be something that's going to be quite beneficial. So he's done a lot in his first week of power, and after his second week, he continues to try and build more things. And I think one of the good things, from my perspective, is he is communicating better than the former party did.

So when Labour was in power last with Keir Starmer and the Conservative Party was in power, they didn't communicate quite as well to the public. Whereas now we are having Burnham is running a really big social media presence, and he is telling everyone everything he's doing and why and what he's doing next. You know, he arguably should we call him the cost of living Prime Minister. But it's not just about the national politics. We are going to look at today local politics and what Alan Gibson is doing for you guys out there listening into Liverpool Community Radio. What is he doing for the community? So, looking back and continuing on the Burnham little train, early evidence says that it's only that given we are just a few days in, points to Andy Burnham being more sharp, more nimble than his predecessor is setting out. And this is, of course, according to this BBC article with the political editor Chris Mason. So it points to Andy Burnham being more sharp, more nimble than his predecessor in setting out what he's attempting to do. Now, is he the cost of living Prime Minister? And that's something, you know, reach out to Liverpool Community Radio. What do you think? Do you think he's doing a good enough job? Has he won our favour yet? The Conservative leader, Kemi Badenoch's al fresco speech and news conference on a rooftop in central London on Thursday was a tacit acknowledgement that the political terms of change of trade have changed. So Kemi Badenoch teased the new Prime Minister over his informal style. He seems like a nice guy. I'm glad he's got a sense of humour. But she said, is that it? She's asked, adding he is behaving like he's still the Mayor of Manchester. He is now the Prime Minister of the United Kingdom. So Badenoch is already criticising him, saying that he's not acting like the Prime Minister and he's acting like he's still the Mayor of Manchester. Now, do you think this is true? Is he doing enough things for the country? I think he's done quite a bit, in my opinion, so far. But only time will tell. He's got big plans. How is he going to do these things? I think one of the things I'm on the edge of not agreeing with is maybe is he going to drill in the North Sea? And if you're looking at these wildfires we're having, this massive heat wave, and the amount of heatwave deaths, maybe we should be criticising. As much as, you know, drilling in the North Sea could heat millions of homes, it's going to create a detriment future that is going to continue to have such horrible heat waves and continue the climate crisis rather than, you know, solar power, which will fuel the country for years. So it's worth considering, and this is why I'm looking at all of his policies and all the things he's done recently. You know, as much as I've said he's done some good things, in my point of view, that's something that I don't think is, you know, it maybe it's good in the short term, but in the long term, I don't think it's going to be something that is worthwhile for the future of the country. I think we should be investing in solar panels and more things like this. So what do you think? Do you think drilling in the North Sea is a guaranteed win? But on the international front, Andy Burnham has renewed America's permission to use British airbases for what are called defence strikes on Iran. Now, this defence stance that he's took, do we think this is a good idea? You know, British airbases, he's letting America use them. Tehran is claiming those bases are now legitimate targets. So now Iran is saying that they can target these bases, considering we're allowing America to use them. And with the conflict in the Middle East escalating, the oil price is spiking again. I hate to say it, but it is, and I've noticed it recently. I remember only a few weeks ago the petrol prices came down, and it was, I think it was around 144 at my cheapest for a bit of petrol, but I'm looking now and it's around 160. So since the last show, we've had the petrol going up and down. And it's been a month since the last show, so the last time I spoke to you guys, it was Starmer had just stepped down, and we were like, is Burnham coming into power? He did indeed come into power, and he's done many things since. So it's worth, you know, considering his stance on all these things, and we should definitely critique him, but also we should commend the things that he's doing, because for the people of Liverpool and for everyone listening, some of these things that he's doing will benefit us. The bus cap will definitely help people get around because they were going to go up. And it is possible speculation as well that the Merseyrail is going to be nationalised and brought into public ownership. Now, what do we think about this? I think this would be a good thing because for me, getting the train's quite pricey every day. And then even if I get the bus, which is a bit cheaper, I'm glad they put the cap on, because without that, it would have been Merseyrail prices just to get one way on the bus. And, you know, sometimes it can be up to £5 on the bus. I do think Merseyrail do run a good service sometimes, but in my opinion, I think
maybe it's better it's coming into public ownership, so hopefully the prices can be brought down. But that is still in conversation with the council, and that is up to the council, who will try and buy this back from Merseyrail, and hopefully this is something we'll see in the upcoming months. It's very political, that kind of thing, and those and buying a big company and bringing it into public ownership, but it's something I hope will happen. But since these announcements from Burnham, we've also seen the introduction of Number 10 North. Now, there's been some funny things on social media recently with Number 10 North. I've seen one woman who said, "Oh, Andy Burnham's brought Number 10 North, but my wedding was supposed to be there." And she said, "Andy Burnham, you need to give me some compensation." And you know what? He did comment and said, noted. He commented on her TikTok and he said he'd noted it. So a lot of people are coming at him being like, "Oh, Number 10 North, I'm glad it's coming up north." But there's some people who, the venue that he's using for Number 10 North, were planning to have weddings in next year. So it's quite something, it's something that has made me laugh, seeing that TikTok on social media of that woman who said, "Oh, I was meant to have my wedding there." But I think at the end of the day, at least one, I'm surprised Burnham's responded. It really shows his social media strategy is something he prioritises, which shows that his communication is key. But another thing that I think is important is that it's about time, you know, the north of England, something that's so close to Liverpool, has the Prime Minister in it. You know, not everyone should be going to London. London is not the, you know, the whole country. The people of the north, the people of Liverpool and Manchester matter. So it's about time he came up here and seen our problems, walked around these streets of the north and seen the problems. So, but is it beyond symbolism? So the article that I'm currently reading, which criticises Burnham, says, "And beyond the symbolism of having a Prime Minister office outside London, in practical terms, can Number 10 North actually achieve?" So can Number 10 North actually achieve anything? How much clout and authority is it given? And just how often will senior ministers be there? And the biggest question, I think, how much will it cost? Now, the figures haven't really been revealed yet for the actual cost of Number 10 North, but it's something we should consider. You know, as much as we want this symbolism, where's the money come from? Which is what we're asking everything, really. But another question Rayner has put, Angela Rayner has acknowledged, and she's promised to build 1.5 million homes by 2029. Do we think Burnham's going to keep this pledge? Now, something I'm going to mention shortly with Alan Gibson, who is going to be coming in, he is going to talk about, I'm going to ask him about HMOs, because our last guest, Steve Radford, talked plenty about HMOs in his area and the issues and how his leader, the Labour, his role as leader of the Liberal Party is tackling HMOs. And I will ask Alan Gibson, how are you tackling HMOs? Because it's something I've seen online, in Facebook, in the community groups, and within the people, talking to people. It's something people worry about, you know, council houses, housing, it's a crisis. And, you know, it's politics is one of the things that it needs to sort this problem. The people in power that we have trust in should be looking into this. So while I go and find Alan Gibson so I can ask him all these questions, I'm going to put on some adverts and a little track for you.

0: Hello and welcome back to Liverpool Community Radio. That was a nice little song there by Sam. So this is the conversation with Alice Haston, and I have my guest in today. So this is Alan from Your Party. If you want to tell us a bit about yourself and what you do.
1: I'm the councillor for Oral Park in the North End. I've done loads of things in my life, I think 18 different jobs. Straight after school, I worked in the post office in 1971. Went off to university because I just thought it might be a bit of an easier life than being a postie. Worked in a toilet factory, tea factory, and then settled on teaching as a career and started writing children's books. And I wrote 75 kids' books, and they took me to 70 odd countries around the world. So I think it just shows, like I grew up, you can tell I'm not a Scouser by birth. I grew up in Crewe. And, my dad worked in a toilet factory, and education took me all around the world. I mean, it doesn't get better than that.
0: No, it doesn't. So you are one of the leading councillors of the Your Party, and you sit on the council. So do you want to tell me what you do on the council and what your day-to-day life is?
1: Well, obviously I'm retired now, because so I can work basically full time in the interests of my community. I'm leader of our group. We've got three councillors, two in Garston, one in Oral Park. To defeat Labour in its heartland, I think is fairly notable. I won with 77% of the vote in a ward that 5 years earlier had been 82% Labour, and I think that's the sign that people were discontented with the record of Labour in this city. And probably more important, there was a real battle in Garston, and our two candidates defeated Labour there, even though they threw all sorts of scurrilous lies about, particularly Sam Gorst, one of our councillors.
0: So one of my first questions for you is, what are you doing for the people of the Oral Park ward? So when I asked this to Steve Radford, he kind of broadened out the question to what him and his councillors are doing. So if you want to let me know what your councillors, and what are you doing for your ward particularly?
1: Well, I mean, citywide, we're just putting together our manifesto, Liverpool for the Many. Right at the heart of it will be things like apprenticeships, council house building. We've banged on about the lack of good quality social housing, people being forced into these rabbit hutch rooms in some HMOs. I saw one in the Wirral where they were having 22 people living in an HMO and only one kitchen to share between them. Now, that is starting to be a major issue in my ward. We've just renovated the local park, and it's been about 25 years since much has been done to Devonfield Gardens. We've had all the railings replaced, had it repainted, the gold badges replaced of the City of Liverpool, all the furniture done, and we're getting new trees put in. The big battles in my ward, one of them is traffic congestion. Oral Lane Bridge is a nightmare, and it's been failures of planning over decades, and we're trying to sort out how to improve the traffic. That is a massive issue, and the other issue is the HMOs. They're the two biggest issues.
0: So with the traffic issue, so right now there's loads of traffic works going on. There's traffic in Rice Lane, which I've seen is very bad. I've been stuck in that myself. So what are you exactly doing about this issue? How are you tackling it? Which councillors are you talking to, and who are you challenging?
1: I took the initiative at getting a meeting with traffic management. The biggest problem we've got is that they built Oral Park as a box of housing. They built three new estates a few decades ago, didn't put in a single relief road out, so everything goes over Oral Lane Bridge, or you have to go out by Southport Road. I brought together the Labour councillors, because mostly Labour councillors in Walton, who were affected by Rice Lane and by the bridge. The big problem came because of clean air legislation. Now, this is welcome because the pollution's horrific. The trouble is, it reduced a de facto arrangement of four lanes. It never was four lanes. People ran it like four lanes, but it was turned into three lanes with just one going northbound, and problems of signalling, of how the lights work, of the reduction of a lane. has led to increased congestion on the bridge. So we're having our second meeting soon. I've had a community meeting with about 70 people at it, and we're just trying to get some sort of alleviating measures, you know, because as it stands, this was an instruction from the government, which makes it very difficult over the clean air. Mm. But there must be things that can be done. So one of the things I've suggested is maybe we could pull the railings back, you know, slightly to so we don't get blockages with two cars on the brow of the bridge. Another one is getting cameras on top of the bridge, because now you get people. I was sitting at lights the other day, and a driver overtook about four cars and went over the bridge on a red light, and it causes mayhem. If we can reduce them, it helps. But we need a comprehensive plan from traffic management for the whole of the North End, because Rice Lane is just as bad, and the works on the corridor at the moment are causing havoc as well.
0: Yeah, I've seen myself. I've been stuck in the traffic right up to sometimes even Walton Vale because of the traffic by Rice Lane and the Sainsbury's. And
1: I beat the bus. I got off the bus out of frustration the other week at Sainsbury's.
0: Yeah.
1: And I walked up to Linwood Road quicker than the bus could get there.
0: Yeah. So with this, so especially with the bridge that you were talking about, so you're thinking about maybe getting cameras in to stop people doing it wrong. What do you think the timeline of, like, you know, getting this congestion down would be?
1: Well, I'll be able to say with a bit more authority after we've had the second meeting, but obviously... As a council, you want it done tomorrow. I mean, I actually live in one of the most congested roads right by the bridge.
0: Yeah.
1: So I'm at the epicentre of these problems. Money is a massive issue. The budget for traffic management is low, is poor. And, you know, it's like being Sisyphus pushing a boulder up the hill.
0: Yeah. Yeah, I really get that. So with that in said, so do you think the work could take place at night time maybe to prevent daytime traffic? Would that be a suggestion?
1: Yeah,
0: or
1: I hope so.
0: Do you think there's going to be long time works on it, or do you think it's something that'll be changed in a different way?
1: We've got to get the money from the budget to get the works done first.
0: Yeah.
1: Hopefully we'll get something out of next year's budget and then it can start. But yes, anything that can alleviate it by nighttime working and the rest, because Oral Lane and Moss Lane are two of the busiest roads in Liverpool.
0: Yeah. And it doesn't help the traffic on Rice Lane. They're working on it in the daytime and that causes all the backlog, which might go all the way up to Oral Park at some stages.
1: Absolutely. No, very often you see that it's backed up all the way from the Black Bull right the way down to Sainsbury's, bumper to bumper. I mean, if I can, I go round the back way now. You know, when I drop my grandkids off in Sefton, you know, I choose my routes very carefully.
0: Yeah, I've found that for anyone looking
1: out for... Dunwich Bridge is as bad.
0: Yeah.
1: The other thing, I mean, at a broader scale that I really want to try and work on is why very often do we have three different lots of roadworks strangling an area at the same time? I cannot understand why planning cannot stagger some of these works, because we had them on Netherton Way, Rice Lane, Oral Lane and Dunningsbridge at the same time.
0: Yeah, they've got it... night works recently as well, and you know, off the end of the motorway. So I've noticed Rice Lane, and it is, you know, for any traffic listeners out there, it is quite annoying. What I've been doing is going on Southport Road to try, and even though I want to go on County Road, I'll avoid Rice Lane and go the Southport Roadway, because Rice Lane is, it's just too much, and it's in the daytime as well. And I think, you know, that's something that you councillors, and I'm glad you're fighting for this traffic management, because it's something that affects everyone.
1: Absolutely.
0: Especially in
1: and
0: these
1: areas.
0: What's
1: on there. You've got the new fire station on Long Lane, which comes onto that area. You have got one of the biggest hospitals in the area, you know, and you've got the north-south traffic coming into the city, you know, off the moat, off the M57.
0: Yeah.
1: So it's like, what do they call it, not a gathering, a perfect storm.
0: Yeah, exactly. So, yeah, I'm glad you're tackling that issue. The next issue that you mentioned then, something that Steve Radford himself in the last show mentioned, is HMOs. So Steve Radford said that in his area particularly, he's challenging the Labour councillors, and he's bringing up all the different ways he's trying to tackle HMOs. So what are you doing for your ward, and how are you tackling this issue?
1: Yeah, well, On one road, I think Warbreck Road, there's 8 HMOs. At the moment, we've both got the overall campaign to try and get Article 4 protection, which means that all HMOs from 3 to whatever number has got to go for planning permission. At the moment, they're able to open up HMOs between 3 and 6 bedrooms without going to planning permission. And I mean, that really, that's something I think all the councillors are pulling together on. Belatedly, I think this problem should never have been allowed to rise to the level. But Steve's ward, and I talk to the Liberal group of councillors in Tubebrook quite a lot, they had at least 50 unauthorised, unregistered HMOs. Now, we haven't got anywhere near as many in my ward yet. But of course, they keep moving the areas. Once they've made one area chock-a-block, they move on to Walton Ward, they move on to Oral Park and Fazakerley. So we're starting to face these. I've got 2 in one road owned by the same developer, and they haven't got a licence. They're unauthorised, unregistered. And I thought when I got in touch with planning enforcement, they'd put a stop on the development. But oh no, you know, and we've had the burning of building materials with smoke going in people's rooms. A charging point has been broken, and I'm sure it's to do with them. We had a skip that was overflowing and left for weeks. And you're having permanent battles to try and sort this out on behalf of residents. We've got another one where a party wall is being put in, and it's damaging the property next door. And, you know, the enforcement is so slow to try and deal with this. So planning was a department that was highlighted as needing attention in the Calla report. Now it has improved. It's reduced the backlog, but it's still got one hell of a backlog. And I think we need to invest in more enforcement officers, because at the moment we're banging in email after email after email, and then there's this silence. Do you know what I mean? And I think Steve has expressed that frustration numerous times. Going alongside it, of course, people need to have somewhere to live. Now, to me, people not knowing each other in small rooms and sharing a bathroom and a kitchen is not the best. I mean, there's a 3-bedroom house in my ward that's got 6 letterboxes now. They've been converted from 3 bedrooms to 6 bedrooms. They must be like rabbit hutches. I've not been inside to see them because, you know, you don't see the people. But that's no way to live. What we need is good quality council homes and council flats. Liverpool, because the Lib Dems gave away our council housing to make it housing associations years ago, we don't even have a housing revenue account at the moment to start building council houses. And the plans that Labour are putting in place, it sounds good, 32,750 homes, 33,750 homes, sorry, in the next 18 years. Sounds all right, but then it's 1,875 houses a year, of which only 20% are classed as affordable. Now, that is not good enough. That's not going to cut back the waiting list. And I've had people crying to me because they're sleeping on relatives' couches. So for us, a centrepiece of our manifesto is getting a housing revenue account, making a start on council houses. Nick Small, cabinet member that deals with growth and economy, came back to me at full council on Wednesday and was saying, we don't want to dominate with council housing. We need a mix. I think that's a cop-out. We haven't had council housing in this city for donkey's years. We need good quality, green, council homes. And we need to bring some of the vacant homes into operation. Now, Labour's done a start on that, but we've got to be more ambitious. We've got a massive housing crisis in this city.
0: So what's your plan to get more council housing then? Have you got a step-by-step plan you're trying to put through? Are you pushing it through to the council? What are the figures? How long do you think this will take? Yeah.
1: Well, I mean, that's what we're in the process of. We're drawing up our manifesto now, and I'm bombarding poor Ian Williams, the Director of Finance, to test the costings and to test how exactly you'll put this in place. But in what we're looking at is the sale of some council assets, like the 5% in the airport. Bank some of these assets. You can't directly put them straight into housing, but bank the assets and then take a loan, a responsible loan out of the public loan board and actually have a serious housing plan. And we've got to see more than 20% being affordable. That just is not adequate. This city has still got a very large amount of people who just can't afford even what they call affordable homes. I don't know if you know, but one definition of affordable homes is 80% of market rate.
0: Wow.
1: Well, come on, I mean, 80% of 220 grand, there's a lot of our people that just can't afford that.
0: Yeah. So what do you think are causing these HMOs, and why are they being developed so much? How are they getting through it without any plan and permission? And what way are you trying to completely stop it, as well as you've said that you want to enforce more offices? Is there any other ways you want to stop it, and why is it starting with HMOs?
1: Well, the first thing is because, I mean, it's the knock-on effect of not enough good quality social homes for people, particularly single people. So if you're desperate, you'll live anywhere. I mean, when I was younger and living in Salford, I was in a bedsit and it was rubbish. You couldn't swing a cat in it. But that's all I had the money for at that time. So I understand why people get in HMOs. You don't criticise the people who are living in them. You criticise those landlord developers who are actually, you know, in some cases, really substandard accommodation. And it's to make a quick buck. You can be making $2,500 a month out of people being desperate for somewhere to lay their head. So overall, again, as a council, some things have been put in place. It is starting. So not allowing more than 10% of an area being HMOs. Well, you think, I mean, I think that's too high a figure. I mean, 10% of a street being HMOs changes its character from a family street.
0: And what percentage is it currently of HMOs?
1: Well, it is 10% now.
0: It's 10% now, and it doesn't want to go
1: I don't
0: over.
1: Think there was a statutory figure before
0: that.
1: Yeah, okay. So that's in the local plan. Preventing sandwiching so that you don't have one property surrounded by two HMOs. But I can think of one in my ward where if an application goes through, you can actually have three HMOs together. Now, one of the properties that's already an HMO, I spent weeks just getting the waste controlled because every bin was not being emptied. It was overflowing. We sent round the officers, and this is why I say the key element is enforcement. Once the officers went round and talked to the landlord, then it changed. Now the lid's always closed, it's always emptied, you don't get the spillover, and the residents living next to it are much happier. So to me, it is the enforcement that's the issue. You can have all the good measures you want, but if, like in Kitchener Drive, one of our problems, and another one in Enbourne, if you don't have the enforcement, then you're not going to make a fundamental change.
0: Is there any new changes that you're bringing in to try and prevent redevelopers from changing houses into HMOs?
1: Well, I mean, we're a minority group with only three, so we can't. All we can do is campaign for the current leadership, which is heavily Labour still, and hopefully at the next May elections, you know, win more seats so we can fundamentally influence policy.
0: Yeah, so one of the other issues I noticed, you posted about this online, the 741 bus stop and the overcrowding trees. Yeah. What is being done about this issue? Because I keep seeing people on Facebook talking about it.
1: Yeah, yeah. Well, I mean, this one, kids going to McGull High School use this bus stop.
0: Yeah.
1: And, I mean, trees is a huge problem in Liverpool of trimming back, of routine pruning. I think that the waiting list at the moment for routine pruning is something like 8 years. We had the impact of COVID. We had a tiny tree operation a few years ago. They brought more staff on. But it takes time. It's a dangerous job, you know, doing the trees. And so this bus stop had these two overhanging trees and they were damaging the bus.
0: Yeah.
1: So the bus company withdrew the bus And so the kids have got to walk up to another bus stop. You don't want to be doing that first thing in the morning when you're trying to get to school. So I've been on to the tree officers, and they've said now these trees are going to be cut back before the start of the school year. So that's a result. But I mean, there was a bit of comedy involved in it. I sent the postcode and the team turned up on Warbreck Moor. Now, the pub is called the Warbreck and it's on Oral Lane. It's a completely different postcode. I mean, I think we can do a bit better and actually read the postcodes, not rocket science. I don't want to gibbet them too much because they are doing the job now. But little things like that materially affect people's lives. But again, the overarching thing on policy is that we've had years and years of cutbacks in spending. And so you get a reduced number of people in the tree management service. Mm. And people would be shocked. I mean, people, again, when they're talking about convenience stores in terms of licensing, we've got 5.5 licensing enforcement officers across the city. So I'm battling against a premises where I know they're selling illegal goods, illicit goods. But we need the officers to be able to go in. Now, once our officers visited once, obviously they're known. Do you know what I mean? And again, with after years and years of cuts, when you've kind of gutted the number of staff you've got to do the jobs, a few years down the line, it has a material impact on people's lives.
0: So what is your role with these issues? Are you the one who speaks for the people of your area and talks to the officers and communicates to the council the urgent needs so that the plans can be put into place? Do you want to talk a bit more about the processes and how it goes from issue to plan to, you know, result?
1: Yeah, I mean, first of all, the local councillor, so I have to go to the... Some residents sometimes think I can snap my fingers and change it overnight. No, I've got to go to somebody who's got the expertise to rectify the problem. Yeah. Do you know what I mean? I don't go out and mend a leaking gutter that's impacting on somebody's life. I've got to get hold of who's responsible, whether it's a landlord or whether it's a council property or whether it's a housing association. So that's what I do as a local councillor. I mean, sometimes I'm actually picking up black bin bags because it's not always worth getting the guys to come out on a Friday morning, which is our kind of clean up the alleyways day.
0: Yeah.
1: If you can put them into a communal bin or you can run them yourself down to the local recycling centre, I'll do that, you know, but not too much of the hands-on service. Most time I go around taking photographs of the problems, taking it off the emails and social media, what the problems are, and try and get them sorted as soon as possible. And a lot of issues get resolved at that level. And, you know, missed bins is a classic. Very often residents don't know that you've got to get a request for a missed bin in by 2 o'clock the next day. They don't know where the link is. So you provide this information and you put, I get in touch with the officers myself, and then they'll come out and take the missed bins. And that's the routine. And then as leader of the group, it's all about communicating policy. Sorry, so that's one of our councillors phoning me. I should have turned my phone off. It shows we're in action anyway. And as leader, as leader of the group, I go to the opposition leaders meeting. I speak at the full council and so on. You know, sorry about that.
0: No, it's okay.
1: And you press for policy. Now, of course, we can be involved in pressing for policy, but the whip hand is still, you know, the majority group, which is the Labour group.
0: Yeah. So what about the fly tipping issue? Do you think this is a big problem in the Aura Park ward? And how do you deal with, one, the people that are doing it, and two, the rubbish that's left behind?
1: Yeah. Well, what ours is one of the wards which has got the least worst problem of fly tipping. However, we've got enough. I've virtually eliminated fly tipping on the street. At one time, furniture was being left against the outside of the alley gates all the time. Now it's down to once in a blue moon. So two examples. One is just reporting in, trying to get information. I usually try and have a conversation with somebody who's left the stuff and say, do you know there's bulky bobs? So I'll find out who's done it. I'll have a chat with them. Sometimes you find labelling. Now, what really annoyed me with labelling recently, we had three instances of fly tipping on the street and the labels were there. All the addresses were in Bootle. a separate local authority. And we worked out what was happening. People were booking unauthorised man and a van.
0: And the man in the van was just dropping it anyway.
1: Yeah, and they've not got a licence to go to the local recycling centre, so they drive to the nearest ward in Knowsley or in Liverpool and dump it there. So there's no, they think there'll be no comeback. So I got the neighbourhood officers to go and visit these properties and saying, do you know this is what they're doing with your refuse? Can you please get it to the local recycling centre or use the bulky item service? So you need that detail. In terms of the alleys in general, another problem is where businesses don't have a waste contract. And so then I get the environmental enforcement team to do a blitz and make sure everybody's signed up and they have to pay for their refuse contract. I'm doing that in two alleys next week with the group. We've brought in CCTV in three of the worst alleys, and now there's virtually no passage dumping whatsoever. But this has to be done systematically. Some wards, the moment you've cleared part of an alley, it's blocked again. You know, that it's remorseless. So again, I mean, I think communities do need to see that the worst offender, I'm not saying fine people straight away, but the worst repeat offenders have got to be seen to be brought to book. And where you've got evidence, they need fining. Because if they keep doing it, but you know, and it's not just the van in the man, you do get some households that do it all the time, and some landlords. I had a landlord who was dumping furniture all the time. I mean, who puts furniture into one of the communal bins?
0: Yeah. You know, which so are you the one who will fine these landlords if they're repeatedly doing it?
1: I send the case to environmental enforcement and they will fine.
0: Yeah. So do you find that you've said that, you know, some alleyways have had to have CCTV. Has this been beneficial? Is this the way forward?
1: The alleys where we brought in the CCTV, it's virtually stopped overnight. Now, I couldn't tell you, you know, how many CCTVs you could get per ward if you requested. It's a cost issue. But I know that the three I've brought in have had a fundamental effect. And those alleys, mostly at the back of businesses and flats, those alleys are champion compared to what they used to be.
0: Yeah. Is there any other issues that you are currently tackling or you think are going on that you'd like to mention and what you're doing?
1: I think I've covered most of the big ones that I'm dealing with most of the time. But I think probably the issue I'd press now is the one of overall policy. And like I said, the housing is a big one. One local issue, actually, before I go on to that, has been the Loop Line. Now, the Loop Line, I think it was the Beeching Railway cuts of the 1960s, meant that you have the former railway lines running across the city, and they've been turned into green spaces for recreation, for cycling and walking. They were brilliant during COVID. But a patchwork of charities now manage them, and I think they are underfunded. So at Wednesday's full council, I was arguing alongside the Greens that we actually need to fund these charities on a much higher level because we're getting wildfires. We've had three wildfires between my ward and Warbreck ward on the Loop Line in July.
0: Yeah, and where are they located, those wildfires? Do you know the shooting?
1: It's the brush that runs alongside the paths. Yeah. Because obviously if you've got less money to manage them, then what will happen is if they're right up against the fences of people's gardens, the flames can jump into their gardens. And one garden actually had a little bit of flame, but it didn't spread. So what you need there is you need a fire break cut along, you know, so you preserve the green space that we all want to enjoy, but you have a bit of a fire break. Now, that takes a lot of money to clear out thick foliage. And these charities, I don't think, have anywhere near enough money. As another example, you know, when people dump old furniture and what they called the trolleys from the supermarket into ponds, I have to get in touch with one of the charities that manages that area, and you get that cleared. So that the council aren't involved at all. It's like being a detective sometimes. We have to find out who, when public service retreats, you know, British Rail got nationalised and doesn't take any responsibility for these things. You've then got to find out, right, who can help me? And it's, and you've got these maps with, you know, bits in purple and bits in blue and bits in red for the different charities that do different patches of land. It's so frustrating.
0: Yeah, it's great to hear that you're getting in touch with those charities. But yeah, it was great having you on. If there's anything else you want to say before you want to go?
1: I'd just say, we need a plan, and we're trying to draw one up, and we'll argue for it at the next May elections, where the primacy is of measures over climate change. Housing has got to be absolutely central, good quality apprenticeships, and basically a city for the majority of the population. And here's the last thing I'll say, a city that is transparent and puts behind it the history of things that led to the Calla report, of handing property developers free land, of this kind of graft, you know, of scandals like Beautiful Ideas and the one that's going on now of Big Help. We can't afford to be seen as a city that permits this. We need a city of clean hands where it serves the majority of the people, not the interests of, what shall we say, some property developers and friends they might have in high places, that allows, you know, absolutely unacceptable behaviour to go on. And people can make their own conclusions what I'm talking about there. I'm not going to push the point.
0: Yeah, it was great having you on.
1: Cheers.
0: Thank you for coming in today. So Alan is from your party, and he is one of the councillors of the Oro Park ward. He is representing anyone in the Oro Park area. If you need anything, please do get in touch with them. It was nice having you on today, and this is The Conversation with Alice Haston. I'm just going to put a song on, and then I'll be right back to you.

and welcome back to Liverpool Community Radio. This is Alice Haslin here, and I am presenting the show The Conversation with you. So if you were just listening in, we've just had a song called Summer Song, and before that we had a wonderful interview with Alan Gibson from Your Party, and he represents the Oral Park Ward. So if you've listened to this show before, the show that aired last month in June, this is our July show, I usually go through the party policies of two differing parties. So on the last show, I went through the Reform Party and the Labour Party. So today, I'm going to compare some policy differences between the Conservative Party and the Green Party, and I'm going to look directly on their website on what their policies are, so people know what they're voting for or what they're supporting, because sometimes we don't actually read the manifestos and the policies that these parties have. And I think it's, you know, it's really important that we look into exactly what it is they say they're going to do, because what they're saying on TV sometimes is not always the direct written down notes of their policies on their documents and their websites. So first, I'm just going to look at the Reform. Not Reform, I'm going to look at the Conservatives. Very different, but also very similar, very blue. So last time we looked at Reform, this time we're going to look at the Conservatives. So they said that they will reform welfare and get people back to work, saving $23 billion. So this is some of their saving plans. So they want to cut overseas aid, saving $7 billion. They want to implement border plans and end asylum hotels, saving $3.5 billion. They want to restrict social housing to British nationals, saving $3.9 billion. They want to reduce the civil service headcount. So this means anyone who's a civil servant, they want to reduce the amount of civil servants, saving $8 billion, as they want to, as they say, get it back to 2016 levels. Now, this is very different to, you know, the policies of the Green Party, who are more interested. They don't want to cut aid to other countries, as the Conservatives do. But the Conservatives have a, you know, they have a savings plan, whereas the Greens, they do have saving plans as well, but they do have more set out, you know, manifesto of what they want to do. So some of the things that the Greens have pledged to do is that they want 150,000 new social homes each year. So they plan to build and purchase refurbishments of old housing stock and build it into social homes, ending the original right to buy to keep social homes for local communities. They want fairer, greener homes guarantee. So 29 billion over the next 5 years to insulate homes, 4 billion over the next 5 years to insulate other buildings, and 9 billion over the next 5 years for low carbon heating systems, which will be around for longer. They're looking for fair deal for renters. So this is all about the home scheme. Now, they have many different schemes. They want to make work fairer, protecting animals, fairer, greener food and farming, and a fairer, greener world. So the Greens have many different policies. That was just some of them. So their manifesto says, millions of people in our country are feeling insecure and deeply worried. We live in one of the richest countries on the planet, yet nurses are using food banks, our children's schools are crumbling, and a roof over our heads is all too often unaffordable. Meanwhile, the climate and emergency continues to accelerate. Scientists warn that we are currently on track for global temperatures to rise by at least 2.5%, far beyond levels at which humanity can safely survive. Our promise to you is that this can change. We can create a greener, fairer country, one which we are safer, happier, and more fulfilled. So this is the manifesto. This is on the Green Party website. So when we look back at the policies of the Conservatives, they don't really have any green policies about climate change. So they've made it clear in the Conservative manifesto, which directly contradicts the Green, they've said, we made it clear the 2050 net zero target is impossible. So the Conservatives want to maximise extraction from the North Sea. They want to strengthen energy security, scrap the mandate forcing manufacturers to produce electrical vehicles, and end Labour's 2030 ban on petrol and diesel cars. They want to repeal the energy profits levy, backing our energy industry to create jobs and growth. They want to help cut down on rising costs for electricity, saving an average of £200 a year. And they want to repeal the Climate Change Act and axe the carbon tax. Oh, this is very different to the Green manifestos, which I've just read out to you, which are doing building houses but in a greener way, so that not only will it reduce climate change, but it also make houses last longer. So
as I've just said, with the energy that the Conservatives are looking at doing, it's very different, and it's in a different way. They want to abolish VAT on household energy bills for 3 years. Now, I think that will save people a lot of money, and I think I can see why many people would do that. But if I was to critique this, I'd say, if the money is coming from climate change efforts and we stick to oil, which will run out in 20 years' time, as much as this policy might be good if they ever got to implement it, I think, you know, down the line, it wouldn't be good for future generations. So we really have to look at, you know, both sides, cutting the cost of living down currently, but also we want a good future for our children. So there is two sides to consider, which is why I'm comparing these two policies today, because the different parties from the last time, and also they both have very different strategy plans for how they would run the country. So if you're thinking about who to vote for in the local election, this is worth comparing the strategies on what they're going to do with the future, particularly energy, because energy is something that is costing us and the cost of living a lot of money. This cost of living crisis is not easy for anyone. So they want to do tax cuts, the Conservatives. So it says for every £1 saved in public spending, at least half will go towards reducing the deficit. So they want to abolish stamp duty on land tax. They want to repeal the energy profits. They want to repeal the education tax, supporting parents who invest in their children's future. So there is many things that they say they're going to do. But after 14 years of Tory lead, will this actually happen? Are the Greens any better? Because we've never seen the Greens in power, it's hard to say whether they're going to do a good job, whether they're not. But hopefully on the next show that I bring to you on Liverpool Community Radio, the next episode of The Conversation will have Tom from the Green Party. So as we've interviewed two parties now, next party hopefully will be the Green Party. We'll come in and say, what are they doing? What are they doing for their community and why? And how are they, you know, effectively changing your lives and making it better? Because at the end of the day, that's what a council is there for. And that's why we vote in our politicians. They have all these big manifestos and plans, but the real thing is, are they doing it from the bottom? Are the councillors really changing it from the bottom? Are they gonna benefit the people? And I think that is the main important reason we should be focusing on. So some of the other Green Party things that some of the people critique is their nuclear weapons and NATO stance. So it says,

really should think to yourself, you know, what is your stance on nuclear weapons? But at the end of the day, if you don't agree with one policy, that doesn't mean there's not more that you might agree with. So it is worth looking at all of them together. These are just a few from one party policies and a few from another policies that I'm comparing to show you how they do real have differences and they do plan to do something different with your vote. So your vote really matters. So it's something that I think everyone should get to know what the parties are up for. But that is, we're closing to the end of today's session of the conversation. I really hope you've enjoyed listening in. And any questions, do get in contact with me, Alice Haston, on social medias, or listen in again on Liverpool Community Radio and get in contact with our Liverpool Community Radio social medias and tell me everything you want to hear on the conversation or how you felt about listening in. Thank you and goodbye.

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1: Summer. Movie soundtracks and songs from the biggest films of the summer. Films about summer. Films released over the summer. Summer blockbusters. And simply films with a summer vibe. This is Summer Film Music Legends. Here on Liverpool Community Radio. Hi, I'm Michael Farry, and I hope you've been having a good summer and not getting too hot. So this is a special summer-themed edition of the Film Music Legends programme, and it's going to be playing music from films that are not just about summer, but also heavily associated with summer, just because of the summer blockbuster. So we're going to be playing music and songs from some of those famous summer blockbusters, find out when the summer blockbuster began, and just enjoy some good music as well. And you might be listening just after or on the August bank holiday here on Liverpool Community Radio. This has been a hot summer. Some of the highlights of the summer in the cinema this year in 2026 were Toy Story 5 and the biopic about Michael Jackson's life, Michael. But what have been some previous summer classics? We're going to go all the way back to 1959 for this one. It is a piece of music that you always hear, and you don't quite know what the title is when you hear it, that just sounds like summer. That's because it was originally a theme for a film called A Summer's Place that was released in 1959. It did have a storyline about summer. Teenage lovers who had got together 20 years before had got back together, and then their own children were getting together as well as teenage lovers. That's what the storyline was in part about in the film A Summer's Place. This is a theme from A Summer's Place by Percy Faith and his orchestra. That's your first song on Summer Film Music Legends.

takes you back to a summer film around 1959, and then it charted as well, that piece of music, in the UK chart in 1960. And if there's ever something about summer, and maybe the lazy side of it rather than the crisis of heat waves that we've had in the 2020s, then it's that music that they play. And it's one of those songs that you hear and you think, what is that music? You just hear it all the time. Well, I haven't told you now. See if you can remember. That was a theme from A Summer's Place by Percy Faith and his orchestra. So that's in 1960. And now I'm going to go forward to 1975 as we go through the 20th century into the 21st century, looking for famous summer movie themes and songs. This next one is when the summer blockbuster began. Before this film, they didn't really have summer blockbusters. But when it was so successful, they realised that if they could get an exciting enough film, it would still get people to come to the cinema during the height of the summer. And every season afterwards, they've attempted to have summer blockbusters. So the first one was Steven Spielberg's second ever film that he directed. And it had a thrilling storyline. It was set on the New England coast, and it was about how a community dealt with the threat of sharks that were picking people off in the water. So it doesn't sound like a very summery theme, but it is one, going back to the first ever summer blockbuster in 1975. At the time, it was also the most successful film of all time. That would be beaten 2 years later, because that was when, in 1977, Star Wars came out. So here's that theme. You're definitely going to know that music. And when I brought to you the first ever edition of this programme here on Liverpool Community Radio Film Music Legends, it was all about the famous movie themes composed by John Williams. We played this then as well, and here it is again. Jaws main theme.

film music that is incredibly famous there, the main theme to Jaws from 1975, a film, just through its sheer success, started the whole idea of the summer blockbuster. So that followed then another huge summer blockbuster, now that they were attempting them every summer, was this film version of the musical Grease, which was released during the summer of 1978. It did make John Travolta famous. It wasn't his first actual role, but it was certainly what they would call a breakout role. At the time, disco music was very popular in the charts, and you had the film success of Saturday Night Fever, but the success of Grease brought musical songs into the chart as well, and they were number one hits. Two songs in particular, I'm going to be playing one of them, and because it's a summer-themed edition, I'll be picking Summer Nights. There was like a 70s, 50s revival period, and it's often said that 20 years on is when people start to feel nostalgic about a decade. During the 70s, it started to get into the popular culture that people were feeling nostalgic about the atmosphere of burgers and cars. During the 50s, drive-in movie theatres, the advent of rock and roll, and the massive generation gap caused by the parents of 50s boomers not having a clue what that newfangled noise was of rock and roll music. And there were always subcultures of youth, like there always are, and the Greasers, which the film is named after. Now, they took things easy, they were a bit rebellious, and they wore their hair slicked back. He was a bit like the character of the Fonz in Happy Days, which was another show capturing this sort of zeitgeist, really popular around this time. It's Summer Nights from Greece.

John Travolta and Olivia Newton-John coming together for one of the big numbers from Greece there, Summer Nights, which was a UK number one. Her character, Sandy, was a bit more of what I think you would have called a square back then. She was more of a sensible, straight-A student, and he was the one who was a bit of a bad boy, but she found herself developing an attraction for him just because of what she thought she disapproved of, usually excites her. So that was the story, really. Their relationship and love story was what Greece was all about. And with the same 50s nostalgia around 1978, you also had Happy Days coming out that was also a very successful sitcom as well, with a similar character in some ways, the Fonz. So now we return to the theme of bad influence and go to the summer of 1983 and another breakout role, that is that of Tom Cruise. He wasn't particularly famous before this film came out during the summer of 1983. He'd had a few minor roles. It was called Risky Business. And it's what you might call a coming-of-age drama. He plays Joel Goodson. I always just think of Tom Cruise anyway, so I never knew his name until I looked it up. He is in his last days of high school. He has the summer off, and he gets the big detached family home all to himself when his parents go on vacation. They also leave behind his strict father's pride and joy, a pristine sports car. He obviously doesn't go out in it. And nothing goes wrong. He obviously wished he hadn't given in to temptation when it ends up in the drink, and he has to find a way to retrieve it. But he can't afford such vast car repairs, so he has an idea based on just what it is that he was exploring other than the local roads. He didn't want to just explore what driving a really nice car would be like, but he had also so far had no experience with the opposite sex, and so then he took even more advantage of being home alone and he booked an escort, and then he ended up getting in the way between her and the pimp, and it involved almost running a brothel from the family home. In the early 80s, it was still the days of early synth and experimental music like this one, done by Tangerine Dream, and they were asked to write the soundtrack for Risky Business. They were, or maybe still are, a German electronic music group. Despite some of the moments of tension and drama and action in the film, it has a generally serene and slow-paced feeling to it, which this music really does suit. This is Tangerine Dream's provided main theme for Risky Business, Love on a Real Train.

Going into 1983 with that one and staying on that year as well for another film in the summer blockbuster season. The National Lampoon name is from the comedy magazine, and a story was published in it, which was the story that was adapted to make National Lampoon's Vacation. It made him even more of a name, Chevy Chase, as a comedy actor. He'd starred in Caddyshack in 1980, and that was a well-known film, a sports comedy. And this one was popular enough to kick off a series as well. The first one was called National Lampoon's Vacation, and it was just that, the American vacation. He took a cross-country road trip. He was the only one with any real enthusiasm for the holiday. His wife and his son and daughter were not really enthused about it. And everything that could go wrong did go wrong, including getting held at gunpoint. You know, they go almost coast to coast, and it culminates in the theme park that he wants to visit, so I won't give any spoilers as to what happens there. He just wants the American family holiday. The only problem is his family. And we would see the Griswold family on more vacations. The film that followed 2 years later, National Lampoon's European Vacation, was just that. The mishaps they suffered there was not knowing quite what to do with a roundabout in London, for example. So many cultural jokes there for Americans abroad. And there was also National Lampoon's Christmas Vacation in 1989. There were tensions on set that stopped them making Easter Vacation, which never was able to exist as a film. It would have come out in 1992, but there was Vegas Vacation in 1997. This is a song from National Lampoon's Vacation. It's called Holiday Road.

0: And you might have recognised his voice, you might not have done, because he was one of the vocalists with Fleetwood Mac. He was Lindsay Buckingham doing that song for the National Lampoon's vacation movie, Holiday Road, there. So that's in 1983. We moved forward to the 90s in the next summer movie soundtrack themes. It includes Jurassic Park, Bean and Notting Hill amongst the summer movie choices. A mix of movie songs and movie soundtrack music.
1: Summer.
0: Movie soundtracks and songs from the biggest films of the summer. Films about summer. Films released over the summer. Summer blockbusters. And simply films with a summer vibe. This is Summer Film Music Legends. Here on Liverpool Community Radio. Summer-themed movies and big films over the summer. The summer blockbuster, 1993, had one really big one. People were allegedly queuing round the block to get into this film. It was based on a novel called Jurassic Park by Michael Crichton. The film had the same title. The idea was that DNA had been preserved, and from it, dinosaurs had actually been recreated, and people could go and see them in a purpose-built theme park. Obviously, there was no further drama and nothing went wrong. First film music legends here on Liverpool Community Radio have played the music of John Williams over an hour. And now, as an alternative to the main theme from Jurassic Park, here is the music that plays over the end credits. It's just as epic.

Some of the end credits from Jurassic Park on a show that brings you music from summer theme movies and also some of the big summer blockbusters. They started with Jaws, so I played that theme a bit earlier on, and now Jurassic Park was one of the biggest films of the 90s, wasn't it? There was also a sequel that came out 4 years later, The Lost World, and it's gone on to be a series of films known as a franchise, Jurassic Park 3, and also the Jurassic World series going into the 10s and 2020s. 1997 was a good year for summer blockbusters as well. It would be hard to pick one movie. It would seem like Men in Black was one of the biggest, so I'm actually going to pick two from that year. And they were kind of summer-themed. This one was Mr. Bean's Summer Holiday. It was the first time that they actually made a film, a feature-length film, based on Mr. Bean. And because it would be an American film, it suited it that he would actually go to the place of films, Los Angeles. He was mistaken to be an art critic, and the usual unintentional havoc was created, particularly towards Peter McNichol's character, who he almost broke up the family. This is the theme from the movie. It's called Mad Pianos, and the composer is Howard Goodall.

first feature-length film to feature Mr. Bean. He had previously just been known for the short episodes of his comedy series that was such a hit for ITV, only about 15 or 20 minutes long in those, and it worked really well with him in a longer story. He was mistaken to be an art expert and he was put in charge of priceless paintings, so I think we know how that turned out, in an LA art gallery. And the worker there, Peter McNichol, took him home to meet his family. His wife walked straight out the door once and Mr. Bean acted like Mr. Bean. So it was quite a fun film, and the music really captures the two moods there by Howard Goodall. You've got the frenetic pianos capturing the madness of the comedy, the physical comedy that Mr. Bean's character is all about and what happens in the film, versus the sentimental nature of the family storyline that goes on as well. You've got to have that in most Hollywood blockbusters. Mr. Bean was the cause of the breakup of Peter McNichol's character's family in the film, just by his very presence. But did it turn out all right in the end? You could watch the film to find out. So that's music there by Howard Goodall. It was a good summer season for Hollywood blockbuster films. And the next one was one from Will Smith. It was the second time that he'd had a really big hit starring in a film. He was famous for being the Fresh Prince rapper and also starring as the Fresh Prince in the same title of a sitcom, The Fresh Prince of Bel-Air. It was pretty much that in character, wasn't it? In 1996, after 6 years, the sitcom came to an end after six seasons, 148 episodes, and he started becoming more known as Will Smith rather than the Fresh Prince, and started appearing in many films. And now he was starting to do mainstream film roles, first Independence Day in 1996, and then a film that was apparently 5 years in the making, Men in Black, which is about the conspiracy theory that there are all sorts of alien creatures that the government is keeping from us, but looking after and making sure that they don't cause too much chaos. Some of them infiltrate and have nefarious plans for planet Earth, hence the film's tagline, protecting the Earth from the scum of the universe. And this agency is so secret they use a neuralizer device that even Will Smith's character is subjected to at the end of the film, which means he forgets all about what he has just gone through, as it is designed to instantly wipe your memory. The film has a sci-fi plot, but it's also something that goes at the pace of an action thriller. So I think the music captures that spirit pretty nicely, and it is by Danny Elfman. If you got the single of Will Smith's Men in Black rap during the summer of 1997, you would find that this main theme was also included on that, alongside the film's soundtrack.

The main theme from Men in Black, the album, which felt about as epic as the film season of summer 1997 did as a whole. This is now the 10th Film Music Legends programme that I've done for you here on Liverpool Community Radio. And the second one was when I played some of the soundtracks that Danny Elfman has been so prolific with over the years. He's also done Beetlejuice and The Simpsons. You'll have heard the main theme to The Simpsons. That was him as well. Men in Black there. So that was 1997. So we're going through the 20th century into the 21st century by the end of the hour on this special summer-themed edition. And the summer of 1998 was another big year in the cinema over the summer blockbuster season. Loads to choose from there, but I've actually picked one that has a summer-themed storyline to it. It was the one that really made Lindsay Lohan famous. She was a child actress before appearing in this film, but this was her big breakthrough role, and she beat lots of other people in the auditions to get it. She played the part of identical twins, and it was a film that had been made before, The Parent Trap. The first one was back in 1961. It was a live-action Disney film, and they were remaking it in 1998. Same storyline exactly, and that was that they coincidentally met each other in a summer camp, but they had been separated, as had their parents. And so they hated each other at first and had a fierce rivalry, but eventually they bonded enough to campaign to get their parents back together. You can watch the film if you're curious enough to see if that worked out or not. I think it's available on Disney Plus, if you haven't seen it. Other streaming services are available, but they probably don't have this film.

0: music from the parent track there is by Alan Silvestri, who is just about as prolific as some of the other composers I've been playing within this show, some of which have had Film Music Legends programmes dedicated to them, John Williams and Danny Elfman. And his music is what I was playing for you in last month's Film Music Legends, and if you're curious about that, you can find it on LCRFM's Spreaker page. One theme I like that he's done is the main theme to Father of the Bride, where he uses the wedding march and blends it into the Hollywood soundtrack, where he blends in the usual sentimental and romantic elements of the music alongside that wedding march. It's kind of what he's done here as well. He has a nice, gentle start, and it almost suggests a romantic sort of feeling. It is about the bringing back together of a family, and then he throws in the more playful elements a little bit later on. It makes it sound a little bit jazzy and comic. So that's the sort of music that Alan Silvestri is really good at composing. Next, go into the summer blockbuster season of 1999. It was more of a homegrown hit for the UK. It was made by Universal, but it being set in London certainly gave it the feeling of a British film. But the American element of it, not just that it was still made by Universal, was that it was directed by Richard Curtis, who had also written the storyline for Beam, by the way. The ultimate disaster movie, that is, not the comedy series. In this, Julia Roberts plays Anna Scott, who plays alongside Hugh Grant as the love interest. She is a huge movie superstar, and she just happens to walk into a travel bookshop that Hugh Grant's character, William Thackeray, runs in the rather bohemian area of Notting Hill in West London. I think the part of the film's success was that I think it plays into a fantasy which a lot of us sometimes idly think about, and that is, what would happen if a celebrity such as the likes of Julia Roberts were to show a romantic interest in us? And how would it actually work out? What would be the pitfalls? And could the relationship survive the imbalance in the life situations of the two people? And that's what's explored in the storyline of Notting Hill. If you haven't seen it, I won't spoil what happens. You probably have seen it. So from this, I'm playing the main song that was released as a result of the film. I think it was written for it. It was the first major hit that Ronan Keating had outside of being in Boyzone, and it did give him a number one as well with this over the summer of 1999. And the song's introduced with a few clips from the film as well.
1: I have to go away today, but I wondered if I didn't, whether you might let me see you a little or a lot. Maybe.
2: It's amazing how you can speak right to my heart.
3: Can I just say no to your kind request? Leave it at that.
2: Without saying a word, you can light up the dark.
1: The fame thing isn't really real.

0: at all.
1: And don't forget, I'm also just a girl standing in front of a boy asking him to love her.
2: But she said she wanted to go out with you.
3: Yeah. But I've made the wrong decision, haven't I?

quite a few songs played during the film, but the main two that were directly associated with it was this one by Ronan Keating and also Elvis Costello's cover of She, which was originally a song that was a more minor hit in the UK back in 1974 by the French singer Charles Aznavour. So now I'm going to get time to play two more for you in this summer-themed film music legends going into the summer of 2000, the new millennium. And with the world not having been impacted in the slightest by the so-called Y2K bug, which was supposedly end everything on the 31st of December 1999, life did just carry on as normal, and in the summer blockbuster season of 2000, there was an adaptation of Alex Garland's novel The Beach, which was also called The Beach. Leonardo DiCaprio was already a major film star, particularly after Titanic, and this could be his second most well-known role that he ever had, playing the main character of The Beach. It was directed by Danny Boyle, who had already brought us a pretty groundbreaking film back in 1996, that was Trainspotting. One thing that felt very much like the atmosphere at the time in the millennium was the theme of backpacking and going travelling, exploring the world, because it felt like a bit of a lighter time, to be honest. And so I think this film really captured that feeling as well at the time. Pre what happened in 9/11, the world didn't quite feel so scary and retracted as it started to feel after that, but it did feel like it was something that you could explore and things were getting lighter. So the summer of 2000 had this as its main feature film hit. Richard, played by Leonardo DiCaprio, he's just backpacking through Thailand and then he has a map slipped to him by a character played by Robert Carlyle. I won't describe what happened to him. He has a map slipped to him that shows this island that if he can just make it there somehow, then it will be an idyllic paradise. It was a sort of bohemian, maybe even hippie commune in which life would be simple, minimalist and beautiful, just surrounded by nature in a beautiful lagoon and the sea and a traveller's set-up village. But of course there were tensions and that was a main part of the storyline, one in just getting to the place, having to wade through fields used by Thai farmers as a cannabis grow, and they didn't want the average tourist finding their secrets. They would not let them leave alive, and the huge sea crossing as well from the Thai mainland to reach the remote backpacker's paradise. And the drama didn't end there with all this tension, of course, without giving too many spoilers. But this is a theme that conveys all of that. It does have the main theme to The Beach, which is something that tries to convey the beauty of where it is set alongside the darker tones of the reality of the world in which they are actually entering into. So this theme combines those two, the main theme to The Beach, and that is called Swim to Island from The Beach score.

Whim to Ireland, including the main beach theme there from the composer of the beach score, Angelo Badalamenti. So just one more I'm going to play for you in this summer-themed edition of Film Music Legends. I'm bringing it to you a little bit late, but it's in time for the August bank holiday. And I think summer's going to continue on until September anyway. It now takes us through to the summer of 2003. There was another big hit for the Pixar Animation Studio. They were not yet owned by Disney, but always worked closely with them up until this point. They pioneered the first ever full-length computer-animated film, Toy Story, back in 1995. Toy Story 2 had come out in 99. There was also A Bug's Life in 1998, which told the story of an insect society, which had very close parallels with Ants by the DreamWorks studio. And then this hit in 2003, called Finding Nemo. It also gave Ellen DeGeneres her first major role in a film she voiced. I've not really watched it properly, but I do know that it's all set in the ocean and that Ellen DeGeneres' character Dory is looking for her lost son and she's going to have to travel the oceans of the world to find him. It wasn't Ellen DeGeneres' first film role because she'd also been in a few other things as well, but obviously she was most known for that sitcom, Ellen. So we're going to play a Robbie Williams song. That's a bit unusual for Liverpool Community Radio. That's because, for the film, he was covering Bobby Darin's song from the 50s, Beyond the Sea. So.

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I realise £100 is a big ask, especially at the moment, but in reality this £100 equates to eating one Greg steak bake or drinking one Starbucks coffee a week. In return for being part of Club 100, you'll get a framed certificate, an LCR mug, and the chance to be a guest on our programme, Kenny Ireland Discs. But more importantly, you'll get a warm fuzzy feeling that you or your organisation is contributing to a worthwhile community project. You can either make a one-off payment by BACS of £100 or set up a monthly standing order of only £8.34. Donations need to be made to Kensington Vision, which is all one word, Community Interest Company via the Co-op Bank. Our SOR code is 089299. That's 089299. And our bank account details are 65255654. That's 65255654. If you'd like more information or more details, then contact me, Steve Farragher, by emailing steve@l-c-r.co.uk. 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

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Good afternoon, good evening, good morning, wherever you listen to us. 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Me, Matty Grimes, with you till 2. 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

smart speaker. 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And the show's new daily cross-up Monday to Friday between 12 and 2. First hour of the paper, second hour of a guest. No guests today. You've got to put up with me for 2 hours, but we'll get through. If you want to get in touch with us in the studio, 07761-908063 is the number, which is the phone I have here. Also, through our socials, we're on X, LCR FM, Facebook, Liverpool Community Radio, New Voice of the City, Instagram and TikTok, we're on there as well, believe it or not. Just find us, we're there. I say so. The first hour, we'll look at the headlines in the paper. Well, first of all, look at the headlines in the papers. I got the Echo, so we'll start by looking at the Eye for today, Tuesday, the 29th of September. Energy bills are set to rise under the Buy British Electricity Plan. Ministers acknowledge that multi-billion pound upgrade could cause short-term cost trade-off. Bail for the 5 men arrested at RAF Fairford. Donald Trump expressed surprise at release of all suspects. Britain's secret weapon, apparently, is the foreign students say Harry Potter, Peppa Pig and Mr Bean persuade them to study in the UK. Now, that's a combination you'd like to see. Main headlines, end of UK state pension triple lock moves a step closer. So, according to the Eye, the chances of Labour dropping the triple lock from its next manifesto increase as trade unions soften their opposition. A mechanism is completely unsustainable in the long term, and scrapping it could fund social care, senior union sources say. Andy Burnham will today set out his vision for Britain, which is the Labour Party conference, which is taking place at the exhibition centre in the Albert Dock. I had to think for a second, then, what it is. So, with public waiting for detail on social care, economic, defence and welfare, the PM's expected signals intend to bring Thames Water, under public ownership with greater regional powers over utilities. And Healey tells Labour as a model duty to cut the cost of benefits. So that's on the front of the Eye. On the front of the Echo, different stories on the front. Go for it. Labour in Liverpool, how Merseyside apprentice inspired the Chancellor and what it reveals about Burnham's vision for Britain. A couple of sports stories. A piece from John Aldridge saying City deserve punishment at Anfield. Michael Ball, former Everton player, saying Blues can kick on after international break. You can win a trip or win a National Trust stay. Enough. But the main headline on the front is New Clewson Park murder mystery. This is the event that happened. This is an incident that happened in Stanley Park a few weeks ago. A medical evidence revealed in bid to identify a woman found dead in a bin bag. So we'll have a look through those stories and more as well. I'd say if you want to get in touch with us, 07761-908063. As well as that, we play music from local bands. Yes, we do, ladies and gentlemen. So what we'll do is we'll kick off from this one, or with this one even, for Ian Prowse, and I Did It For Love.

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2: 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We've also got an amazing garden space and it looks beautiful this time of year with all the flowers in bloom, and the Toxteth birds and the bees are loving it too. 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It's just a short walk from Prince's Park Gates. We're open Monday to Friday, 9 till 4:30. You don't need to struggle alone. 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
6: 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Hello, it's New Delhi Cross, not me, Matthew Hines, with you till 2. Right, let's get into the papers then, shall we? Start as we normally start with this side panel in the eye. Quote of the day, ladies and gentlemen, from Walter Pater, whoever he is. Now, I've not really had a chance to look for it. But he says that what we have to do is to be forever curiously testing new opinions and courting new impressions. Yeah. If you want. Okay, let's do the birthdays. I will read them out. You shout them at the radio, and if you're right, give yourself a pat on the back. Robert Webb, who's a comedy actor, apparently. How old's Robert Webb? He is 54. Jeez. Ian McShane. I think he played Lovejoy, didn't he? Back in the day. How old is Ian McShane? Anybody? He's 84. Lech Wałęsa, who is the ex-Polish president, but also was a leader of the union in Poland, whose name escapes me. anyway, how old is he? He's actually 83. Jean-Luc Ponty, who's a violinist. Is that what we call him? Violinists? Person who plays the violin. He's 84. Patricia Hodge, who's an actress. She's 80 today. Julia Gillard, ex-Prime Minister of Australia. How old is Julia? Ooh, you're close now, 65. Halsey singer. Halsey, who's a singer? Halsey singer. Halsey, who's a singer? How old's Halsey? Anybody? All right, 32. And Mackenzie Crook, a comedy actor and writer. How old's Mackenzie Crook? No, you were so close. He's 55. Anniversary on this day, Danish forces captured Canterbury. That place, Canterbury, down south. After a long siege, they took Archbishop Elf Hay prisoner, hoping to obtain a large ransom. Elf Hay refused to allow his people to pay, and he was later killed. His death made him a martyr in the Anglo-Saxon England. Fair enough. That was in 1011. You know, you just sort of, it's a weird, it was back then, wasn't it? That was something. Let's just take the Archbishop hostage, see what we can get for him. No, don't pay them. Okay. Anyway. So we've got a list. I'm just trying to find my music because the screen's moved around, you see, and it's sort of, it's quite annoying that, there it is. Yeah, I knew it was there somewhere. See, this is a computer. It's got a mind of its own. Anyway, most women think midlife moments, from fertility journeys to menopause, rarely receive the milestones such as weddings and babies. The research from Bloom and Wild, I assume they're a company, found getting the all clear after a health issue was up there. So the moments women most want to see greater recognition given include: tied at number 9, becoming an empty nester. I assume that's when the kids leave home and got the house to shelf. And dating again after a long-term relationship. Fair enough. Number 8, being solo by choice. That's 16%. Number seven, in perimenopause or starting HRT. Also, if you get a chance, actually, our Mizzy Women show a couple of months ago done a great feature on perimenopause. Well worth listening to on Spreaker. Number six is going through divorce or separation, 23% of that. We've got a tie at four, caring for parents, 25%, and buying their own home at 25% as well. So we're into the top three. And at number three, it's getting a promotion, 32%.

That's what I'm saying. He gets upset. Number two, starting a new career with 34%. So what do you think number one is? Well, it's getting the all clear after the health scare. 41% of women want, they set list of moments, tops of the list of moments that women want recognised more. So it should be. You know, a lot of worry and, you know, you get the all clear. So that's the list. Midlife milestones to be recognised. I say, if you haven't had a chance, check out Misery, because I think, that's it, in August, no, August, we had to get ladies on talking about perimenopause. Well worth listening to. Go on Spreaker to listen to it. Right, we'll switch sounds very quickly. We'll go into our snazzy 80s music. As we do This Day in Music. Simply because This Day in Music, because there's things that happen This Day in Music. Easy enough. Okay, let's go back in time. Let's go back 70 years. 1956. I think the charts came out in 1952, didn't they? So they've been established about 4 years. Anyway, Bill Haley had 5 songs in the UK Top 30. Rockin' Through the Rye, Saints Rock and Roll, Rock Around the Clock, Razzle Dazzle, and See You Later, Alligator. There you go. 1960, Ricky Valance was at number one in Britain with the teenage tragedy song Tell Laura I Love Her, making him the first world singer to top the UK charts, also becoming a one-hit wonder. It was his first US top 10 hit. It was the first, US top 10 hit for Ray Peterson in 1960 on RCA, reaching number 7 on the Billboard Hot 100. Decca Records in England decided not to release Ray Pearson's 1960 recording on the grounds it was too tasteless and vulgar and destroyed about 25,000 copies that had already been pressed. Nice. Wonder where they were. 1967, working Abbey Road in London. That's the studio, folks. The Beatles mixed the new John Lennon song, I Am the Walrus, which included the sound of a radio being turned through numerous stations, coming to rest on a BBC production of William Shakespeare's King Lear. Lennon composed the song by combining 3 songs he'd been working on. When he learned that his teacher in his old primary school was having students analyse Beatle lyrics, he added a verse of nonsense words. Translate this. Let's go into the 70s, shall we? What have we got there? 1979, The Police had their first UK number one single with Message in a Bottle. It was the group's 3rd top 20 hit. The song's released as the first single from Regatta de Blanc. That was the name of the album. And also topped the charts in Ireland, reached number 5 in Australia. Despite its popularity in the UK, the single only reached number 74 in the US. Really? Wow. This day, 1987, Pink Floyd's 13th studio album, A Momentary Lapse of Reason, was on the UK chart. The shoot for the album cover involved dragging 800 hospital beds onto Sandton Sands in Devon, but rain interrupted the session, contrast the British weather, can you? And they had to repeat the exercise 2 weeks later. A hang glider can be seen in the sky, a possible reference to the track Learning to Fly. Apparently, a photographer, Robert Dowling, won a gold award at the Association of Photographers Awards for the image, which took about 2 weeks to create. The weather must have been good. And this day, 1990, Maria McKee, don't think she was Scottish, was at number one on the UK single charts with Show Me Heaven, featured in the Tom Cruise film Days of Thunder. When Geffen Records contacted McKee in the hope she would record the song, the singer dismissed the idea, but the label insisted they sent her a demo tape for consideration. On hearing the demo, McKee felt the lyrics were appalling. McKee was later permitted to rewrite the lyrics and record the song, and it didn't do too bad, did it? And 2015, the Beatles reappear. The original contract signed by the Beatles manager Brian Epstein sold the Sotheby's for £365,000. The 1962 document was said to be one of the most important contracts in popular music, marking the band's journey to international fame. A few things that happened this day in music, ladies and gentlemen. Right, we'll play some more music and then we will talk, go through the papers and have a little chat. Play this one. Our good friends, the Ragamuffins. And this is Let's Walk Down Hope Street, Liverpool Community Radio 106.7 FM. It is indeed Eddie Quartz, and me and Matthew guys with it till 2.

the Ragamuffins. Let's walk down Hope Street. Nice thing to do on a summer's day, actually, walk down Hope Street, because if you start at the Catholic Church, the Cathedral, and then walk down past the Everyman, right down Hope Street, past Hope Street Hotel, you end up at the Anglican Cathedral. Just in case you ever come to Liverpool, fancy a walk. Liverpool coming to Radio 106.7 FM. It is a new daily cross. I'm Matty Grimes with you still too. Hello. Hope you're well. Right, let's get into the papers then. Now, this is going to be the worst trio you ever thought of. Mr Bean and Peppa Pig, along with... what did the headlines say? Let me just refer back to the affair. And Harry Potter. You sort of wonder what they all got to do with this. Well, from Shakespeare to Jane Austen, to the Beatles and the Rolling Stones, Britain's rich cultural heritage is the envy of the world, apparently. So it will come as little surprise to discover that it's a driving force in attracting international students to the UK universities, according to research. What may be something of a culture shock, however, is what icons are most influential, namely Mr Bean, a.k.a. Rowan Atkinson, and Peppa Pig. Now, you never thought you'd hear that in one sentence, did you? Anyway, a survey conducted by Census Wide for International Culture and Educational Organisation, the British Organisation of British Council, sorry, do apologise, didn't read the word right, has revealed that 83% of international students based in the UK university said British culture played an important part in deciding where they wanted to study. And among the 2,500 UK-based students from five countries who questioned, 59% claimed fictional British characters were a major influence on their decision to locate to the UK. But it's not Macbeth, Sherlock Holmes or Elizabeth Bennet whetting the appetite to these culture vultures. Instead, 22% were under the spell of Harry Potter, 21% were mesmerised by the silent attraction of Mr Bean and the style and stealth of James Bond, while 19% openly admitted to being drawn to the UK's establishment, education establishment, sorry, by the Porson charm and our beloved children's animated character Peppa Pig. I really don't know. I don't know where to go from here. It seems the adventures that the hapless, accident-prone, mostly mute, grown man and slightly bossy cartoon pig are the UK's biggest cultural legacy for 18 to 25-year-old students from the US, China, India, Pakistan and Nigeria. Britain's musical heritage was a big attraction for 62% of those surveys. Ed Sheeran, that's interesting. Ed Sheeran topped the particular chart with 18%. Dua Lipa levitated. Oh, I like what they've done there. Very good. To second with 17%. And in the sign of the times, oh, how many songs can he fit in here? Harry Styles and Coldplay were in third place with 16%. Very good. Great British cultural icons drew 58% of students surveyed to our shores. The late Queen Elizabeth II reigned supreme with 18%. Very good. While Diana, Princess of Wales, Sir David Beckham and King Charles III shared second place with 16%. Now, Catriona McCarthy, who's the British Council's Interim Director for Education, breathe, said that the UK was renowned for our world-class degree programmes and global reputation of higher education institutions. And she said that it was very clear from the survey that UK culture is also a huge draw for international students. She went on to say, at a time that increased competition, it is crucial the UK does everything it can to maintain its position as a global leader in higher education, drawing on all aspects of higher education proposition. And culturally vibrant UK in order to attract the best students from around the world, which can only mean one thing, more beans on our television menu. Okay, so, I mean, I would assume that these are, you know, students who grew up watching Peppa Pig, Mr Bean, obviously. They may have seen repeats on that on American TV, or they've seen it online. If it's bringing people over, fantastic. You would say that here in Liverpool, obviously our musical legacy is world-renowned with the Beatles. A lot of people do come over here for the to study, and also, you know, they say, oh yeah, well, my love of the Beatles brought me over. But also as well, one thing we're lucky with in Liverpool, a bit like Manchester, is that we've got two football teams, Liverpool and Everton, playing the Premier League, and a lot of people like enjoy the sport as well. So we've got that. But, I mean, Peppa Pig, I mean, I can see them making a cartoon. Peppa disappears, you know, Peppa goes over to America to, you know, go around the colleges and schools there and says, look, you know, come study in Britain. I'm available. I'm here. We shall see. Rod Stewart apparently is to make his final encore at 81. He's announced his final encore tour, which said it would definitely be my last.
Didn't the Beatles set out when he said, we've got no more new tracks? Anyway, a heart operation forced the 81-year-old to cut short his one last time farewell tour in America and Mexico this year. The reduced stretch into September and include a Las Vegas residency. His final encore tour will start in Dublin next April, followed by shows in Belfast, Glasgow, Manchester, Birmingham, London, as well as Amsterdam, Prague and Hanover. For the UK and Ireland date, he will be supported by 1980 synth-pop star Howard Jones. Oh, if you're old enough to remember Howard Jones, he sort of was in synth-pop a lot. I'd like to get to know you well. A few other songs as well from Howard Jones as well. He said that, my dear friends, this is Rod Stewart, not me, at this time it has come to my farewell to life on the road. After more than six decades, that long, the final encore will most definitely be my last. I've been singing the music I love since I was 19 and had the privilege of taking it around the world to all of you. I want to thank you for making this extraordinary life possible. The news comes after the Maggie May singer, that was his hit, also postponed a number of early shows this year due to medical concerns. A sinus infection and a respiratory infection that resulted in laryngitis. Rod Stewart's wife, Lady Penny Lancaster, said he would come back stronger than ever following the operation, and we wish you the best wishes. Get well soon, Rod. And good luck with the tour. So if you are going, it's his final tour at 81. Right, moving away from that, the entertainment side of it for a little bit. Andy Burnham's blasted the performance of Anti West Coast, about time someone did, as he confirmed they will come under public ownership. The Prime Minister went on to say that enough is enough. For years, people have expected to put up with Avanti's cancellations, delays, overcrowding, and a service that's failed them from time to time. Yeah, that's right, not off. Anyway, since my Labour government is bringing Avanti West Coast into public ownership at the earliest opportunity in March next year. This means passengers, not shareholders, will come first. More investment, fewer delays, and a renowned focus on getting the basics right. We're putting essential services back in public hands and building the railway that actually works for the people who use it. Transport Secretary Heidi Alexander said that nationalism will be supported by a plan to improve infrastructure, reduce delays and improve passenger experiences. What about reducing the prices? That'd be good for a lot of people. You know what I mean? They say book in advance, and you book in advance. But what happens if you've got to go last minute? You've got to pay 2-3 times what it would be to go if you book early. So maybe look at cutting the prices if it's come back into public ownership. Thanks. Anyway, so Mr. Alexander wants to say, the Labour government is committed to putting essential services back in public hands, connecting people to opportunity and delivering growth in every postcode, and this move reflects that commitment. We will also introduce a comprehensive improvement plan focused on delivering for passengers, not shareholders. Now, Avanti's West Coast contract is due to come to an end on March 7th. Any chance it can finish earlier, folks? The operator runs service between Lime Street and London Euston, as well as North Wales, Scotland and the West Midlands along the West Coast mainline. It took over from Virgin Trains in 2019. Now, Andy Mellors, who's the Managing Director of Avanti West Coast, said, we're proud of what we've achieved over the last 6 years, from refurbishing our Pendolino fleet to introducing our new Evero trains to run more services than ever before. Not said much about the delays, has he? Well, cancellations, you know. As I said earlier, you know, maybe now it's coming into public ownership, maybe the price will come down. Because, as I say, you can book early and you say, oh, book early to get these. But what happens if you've got to go on the day and, you know, you've got to go to, say, London for a meeting or, you know, a family event. You know, you turn up at the train station, you're paying two or three times than what you pay. How can they justify that, genuinely? So hopefully, with it coming back into public ownership, it may well... I'm not saying it's going to work, but, you know, it could well work. Be interesting to see whether that then leads on to other rail industries or railway operators coming back into public control, and then it goes back. I don't know. Be interesting to see. Right, let's play some more music, and what we'll do after this, we'll play an interview out I did a couple of weeks ago with Poppy Collingwood, because this weekend there's a closed cycle market at the Box Park in Liverpool city centre. We'll speak to Poppy on the other side of Only Child.

0: So on the 4th of October, Camp and Furness, Clothes Cycle, which is the UK's largest thrift market, is returning. It's one of, obviously, a shop where you can, a market where you can go down and get your vintage clothes and other recycled. I'm delighted to be joined on the phone by the founder of Clothes Cycle, Poppy Collingwood. Poppy, hello, how are you?
1: Hi, I'm good, thanks. How are you?
0: Very well, thank you. So, Poppy, tell us all about it then. How did the idea come about?
1: Yeah, so we host huge thrift markets and kind of thrift festivals, as we call them, across the UK and Ireland. And so basically, essentially, we're coming to Liverpool on the 4th of October, and we're just going to be bringing together over 70 incredible sellers locally and from further afield. And we also have a free all-day clothes drop, street food, tooth gems, music. And it's just a really fun day out that was kind of born out of the desire to have a kind of in real life secondhand resale marketplace. Bit of a mouthful. And then once COVID happened, the kind of desire to be in person again that everyone seemed to kind of experience, pushing back on lockdown, was the perfect time, I felt, to kind of put it into action. So that's how it was born.
0: And that's the thing, isn't it? It's, you know, you look online, people buy stuff through Vinted and other sites as well, eBay, so on and so forth, and, you know, wait for the postage, so on and so forth. But with this market, I suppose you can turn up on the day, see something like purchase it there, and you're also helping the business who are there as well.
1: Exactly. It kind of works both ways. Like the business is, you're helping the business and the business is being helped by you. Wait, that's the same way. But in the fact that also things are cheaper than if you bought them online, because obviously our businesses are there for one day and they can sell lots of things in one day and they don't have to spend the time posting it, putting it online, all of this. So it means that they can also reduce their prices, they can sell sale rails and stuff like that. So it also kind of gives an opportunity for people to get more of a bargain than if they were to buy the same item, say, online, and obviously avoid waiting, and they get to try it on in person because we have changing rooms and everything like that.
0: So that's as well as that, do I assume that, you know, it's not just a certain type of clothes, vintage clothes, it's all type of clothes, isn't it? It's, you know, maybe some label stuff, there may be some secondhand, you know, the secondhand stuff. There's some really good stuff that's been looked after. So people can really find a bargain there, can't they?
1: Yeah, it's a real mixture. And the best kind of part is, which is why, like, how I like to shop, is each of our sellers obviously takes a lot of time looking after their personal brand and the brand that they've built. And we give a map on the entrance with all the sellers named, meaning you can kind of find the brands that align with your personal style and then go and shop there. So it's a lot easier and quicker to find the items you like than if you're just scrolling through endless pieces. So yeah, I think that's also a cool way. And then you can follow them online, and if they have a style you like, you've then got basically someone curating secondhand for you that you can go back to when you need a new dress or something.
0: So what made you set it up then? Was it something maybe you seen a gap in the market and you thought, you know what, we could make this work? Because as you know, over the years, a lot of people use charity shops and people use Vinted and eBay and other places as well to buy clothes. You know, is that what put the idea in your head?
1: Well, I had the idea for Clothes Cycle when I was literally 13, because I used to be an avid Depopper back in the day. And it kind of used to always frustrate me as I was growing up a teenager that there was nowhere I could go and shop any of these items in person. And back then, there was a lot of issues around, like, being scammed. There wasn't as much kind of protection through these platforms as there are now. So I always kind of had this vision in my head for Clothes Cycle, just for, like, a selfish reason since I was younger. And then, obviously, as sustainability became more of, like, a question in clothing and it became popular, because it wasn't really popular back in kind of 2013 massively, then it just meant that there was finally the gap in the market to actually launch my kind of dream event.
0: And it's not just Liverpool you come to. You've gone round the country, haven't you, with this?
1: Yeah, we do. Manchester was actually our first ever one. We do Bristol, Edinburgh, Newcastle, Dublin, Belfast, Cork. Yeah, everywhere.
0: So everywhere. So, I mean, when you think about it, who's the most stylish then? Is it someone from Liverpool? Is it someone from Manchester? Or does everyone have their own style?
1: It's quite interesting, actually. Everyone has their own style. I think Manchester and Liverpool are quite similar styles, you see. But as you go further up north, the likes of Edinburgh, you get kind of more of like a work-weary style versus Manchester, which is more kind of like Y2K. So you kind of see differences depending on what cities, and obviously in Edinburgh, like coats and jackets and stuff sell quite well. But yeah, everyone has quite unique style.
0: So how easy is it to find the vendors for it then? Because obviously people will look online and they'll search Clothes Cycle. They see you. Do they apply to you and say, can I come along with my secondhand clothes or my stuff to sell? Or do you actually approach them?
1: Yeah, so now obviously it's quite word of mouth. Like, well, we have lots of regular vendors and they all know each other because it's quite a community, the market and secondhand selling community. So they just apply through our porthole online to kind of sell at our events, and we don't really need to reach out to anyone. But when I first started, it was just a case of me begging people to come, being like, please, I promise it's going to be the best day, not knowing if it would be. But yeah, times have changed, which is good.
0: But as you said earlier in the interview, you know, you were 13 when you thought of this idea. What would young Poppy think of it then? You know, if she was here today, would she be like, oh, I've done it?
1: I know, I sometimes forget that, like, I have kind of achieved exactly what I had in my mind at 13, but obviously now I'm just kind of used to it. But Poppy at 13 would love the event and would want to come and spend any pocket money she had.
0: And also, can people bring clothes with them if they want to swap or give to one of the stall holders? Maybe they want to clear the wardrobes as well.
1: Yeah, we have a clothes swap, which is something we've always had since the inception, because I kind of have always wanted to make it more of a day out and offer different ways to thrift and different ways to shop. So you can bring up to 5 items of clothes you no longer wear and hand them in into the swap area, and then you're given tokens in return for the clothes, which you can then use to return to the shop area whenever you like throughout the day. And pick up new items or other people's items with those tokens.
0: So you've been around Britain. I say you've listed where you've been. Mm-hmm. What's next? World domination? I mean, can we see this in America? you know, all over the world.
1: That would be the goal. I think it's all a bit complicated. And now we're not in the EU, I wouldn't even know where to begin. So I think London would be good. That's still something on our to-do list because it's just a different world. It's a bit expensive.
0: Well, I mean, you look at Covent Garden, you know, that would be the ideal place to set it up because that's such a wide variety of stuff there.
1: Yeah,
0: surely Clothes Cycle would fit in nicely.
1: Yeah, if you had £1 million to rent a venue, then maybe. But I don't think we're quite there yet.
0: If the London Mayor's listening, come on, give it a chance.
1: Yeah, guys, someone please give me a free venue for the day.
0: Absolutely. You can quite imagine if that actually happened. You can imagine the amount of tourists in London as well and local people who would turn up to browse because, as I say, you could find an absolute bargain or something you've been looking for a while and think, oh, I'll never find it. And there it is.
1: Yeah, people always say, like, they end up leaving having spent far more than they predicted or wanted to because, you know, they see about 4 things that they're like, oh, no, I've got to get that. So even though it's meant to be bargain hunting, you end up buying loads. And not spending loads of money.
0: That's always the way, isn't it? Also, as well, how much work goes into it for you? Because, as I say, you know, you have different venues. Is it just you running it or do you have people assisting you? Or is
1: now
0: it all just Poppy's work?
1: I mean, it was me about a couple of months ago, but in the last 3 months, we've managed to hire a couple of people, which is really exciting and made it a lot easier on me. So, yeah, there's 4 of us now, which is great, running it.
0: So what's your fashion style and how would you describe yourself? If you go shopping, what's your style?
1: I would actually like describe mine as like kind of minimalistic, which is interesting because that's not necessarily the dominant style you see at our events. But I kind of go for silhouettes and fabrics and quality over like outlandish designs. So I'd say that's how I describe my style, which is perfect for these events because again you can find like designer and incredible beautiful items from like the 90s or whatever at a third of the price, obviously less, way less than a third of the price actually, but they obviously last so much longer because the quality of clothes back then was just, they didn't have fast fashion in the way we do now. So that's something I love about the events.
0: Exactly. And what is it about events like this, vintage stalls, vintage clothes? What is it? Because it seems to go in cycles. It'll go out of fashion, then it'll come back in fashion. And everyone's like, I want that, I want that. It's sort of like almost like a circle, isn't it? It goes round and round.
1: I know, we were actually talking about this the other day, and it's quite funny. Like, I remember at 10 years old wearing ballet pumps, and then they went out of fashion, and I was like, I can't believe I wore those. And now they're, like, hugely back in fashion. Things like Uggs and, like, Crocs that, like, died a death for a while and now are back. It's so interesting. Everything, the one thing you think's never going to come back, and you're like, oh, thank God, it will come back.
0: Yeah, because so. I grew up in the 80s, and some of the fashions we see then, because we had the period where it was like coming out of punk into new romantics, into, you know, all other stuff as well. And we had puffball dresses and puffball skirts. And it was like, you look at it and go, they'll never come back. And then suddenly you see it and we go, oh, my God.
1: I know. And then you swear you'll never wear it or something. And then you find yourself buying a pair of whatever it is. And you're like, oh, my God, it's happened.
0: Not with my legs. Trust me, I could never get into one. But also, as well as that, do people bring the kids with them as well in case they find something for the kids? Because obviously, teenagers nowadays, they like to keep up with the fashion.
1: Yeah, I mean, we definitely have teenage clothing, but not kids, like not young kids. People can bring their kids for like a fun day out, of course, but you won't find any kids' clothing. Only you would find teenage clothing if you fit into small adult sizes. But yeah, unfortunately, we haven't spread into kids' clothing just yet.
0: Yeah. So how many people are you expecting to attend then?
1: But this one, hopefully 1,500 is what we had last time, which, it's great.
0: Oh, absolutely. And, you know, it's on the 4th of October, so I think is it a Sunday?
1: Yeah, at Camp and Furnace, so really easy to get to, amazing venue, love it there, so cool.
0: Yeah, and do you stay over in Liverpool, or do you come up on the day?
1: Yeah, we stay over, because we have to get up at, like, 5 a.m. to start laying out the pictures, so we're, like, at the Travel Lodge next door, which is always lovely.
0: Not in the city centre the night before, just for the record, folks.
1: No.
0: So
1: we haven't made that mistake yet, surprisingly, with everywhere we've been.
0: Well, you will do, trust me. So how can people get hold of tickets for it then? Where did they go to?
1: Head to closecyclemarkets.co.uk, and then you'll be able to purchase tickets there. Or you can get them on the door, but time slots often sell out, so I'd recommend getting them online.
0: Well, Poppy, wish you all the very best. Thanks for joining us, and hopefully catch up with you soon. And if you are free on the 4th of October, get yourself a ticket, get down to Camp and Furnace, and go and see Polly and the gang. Polly, thank you very much.
1: Thank you so much.
0: Thanks, Polly.
1: Bye.
2: Hello, salut. Ahlan. Ciao, chizzy, hola. Liverpool is the world's greatest city. Well, I think so. My name is Imad Hassan, and I love this place I now call my home. Liverpool is known for its music, its buildings, but most of all, known for its fantastic people. Friendly, warm, and welcoming people from all the four corners of this world. Liverpool is basically the world in one city. Find out with us.

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1: Indeed, one of our many shows here. Thank you to Poppy for talking to us. You're listening to us now live. It's 1 o'clock. You're listening later this evening. It's 7 o'clock. Late edition, it's 11 o'clock. And tomorrow morning, it's 7 o'clock. It's Liverpool Community Radio.

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3: 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You can find us at 3 Kelvin Grove in Toxteth. It's just a short walk from Prince's Park Gates. We're open Monday to Friday, 9 till 4:30. You don't need to struggle alone. 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Or just search in Google Jobs Plus Toxteth and on social media. 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

0: spelled K-R-I-S-T-A, at l-c-r.co.uk. And you could be getting on right on.
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5: 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New Daily Cross. I'm me, Matthew Grimes, with you till 2. And many thanks to Poppy, who spoke to before we played the adverts. The closed cycle market takes place this Sunday at Camp and Furnace. Tickets are still available. Get yourself along there. Might find yourself a bargain. Right, let's look at a few more stories in the papers. SpaceX has launched a space into orbit ship. It's launched its enormous Starship into orbit for the first time on Monday. So it was yesterday, ladies and gentlemen. Aiming for 6 full laps around the Earth to prove its readiness for NASA's Artemis Moon program. The spacecraft almost didn't achieve the long-desired goal after one of its engines shut down too soon. Oh, dear. But with everything else working well and the bad engine no longer needed, flight controllers decided to have the several tense minutes to proceed as planned. Starship is orbital, Mission Control announced to cheers. Now, Elon Musk, who's the founder of the Showpiece rocket, the biggest and most powerful ever built, carried 26 of the latest and most advanced Starlink satellites to join the 11,000 older models. Really? 11,000 over models up there, already providing internet service. They popped out the spacecraft one by one, drawing more cheers from the SpaceX crowd looking on from the launch site at Starbase, Texas. So it was the Starship's 14th full-scale launch from Texas's southern tip in 3 years. The earlier test flights ventured no farther than the Indian Ocean halfway around the world, often crashing into flames and briefly skimming space. This time SpaceX was intent on circling the globe from an altitude of 170 miles, or, if you want to go into kilometres, it's 275 kilometres. Not just once, but 6 times over almost 10 hours, ending with a specific splashdown near Chile. The first stage booster wasn't meant to return to the Starbase launch site either, instead of dropping into the Gulf of Mexico within minutes of the morning liftoff. SpaceX wants to ensure that everything works before flying Starship back to Starbase. If the spacecraft breaks apart over the land and rain breaks apart over land and rains debris over people, our popularity will diminish very rapidly, Elon said at a business summit earlier this month. So there you go, folks. How close are we getting to going to space for a day out? I mean, New Brighton's not too bad to go for a day out, South, but we had to go to space for the day out. Yeah, that'd be good, wouldn't it? Wait for ET. Anyway, bit of a entertainment news. Taylor Swift has become the most decorated artist in MTV Video Music Awards history after winning Video of the Year. Did she? Didn't know she had a video. The 36-year-old, who was previously tied with Beyonce on 30 VMA gongs, took home the night's top award for The Fate of Ophelia. I haven't got a clue, folks. Honestly, I really haven't, but not watched it. But anyway, she also received the first award for Artist Director and Best Direction for Opalite. Again, not seen it. Sure, it's not too bad. She dedicated the Artistic Direction Award to the ultimate showgirl, Dolly Parton, who recently passed away. I think we're all very lucky to share this planet with Dolly for a time. Swift said. Swift also debuted the music video for a new song, Patient Zero, during the show, which was hosted by Snoop Dogg. The video for a single, her first since marrying NFL star Travis Kelce, stars actor Colin Farrell and Dakota Johnson. Madonna had the most nominations with 13 and picked up Artist of the Year, Best Dance, Best Collaboration alongside Sabrina Carpenter for Bring Your Love, and the Best Cinematography and Best Choreography, both were confessions to the film. Again, I'm putting that on record, I've not seen it, not even seen part one. British star Pink Panthers won the Best Art Direction alongside Sweden's Sara Larsson for Stateside. So there you go. Few things that happened there. Also, as well, we're talking about space and science. You can link the two together. A variety of banana that turns brown more slowly is a step closer to going on sale in British supermarkets. Now, the UK company Tropic Biosciences, based in Norfolk, has created the banana using a laboratory technique known as CRISPR-Cas9. I'm just reading what it says here. I haven't got a clue what it means. To alter the three genes known to cause fruit to brown. So the change stopped the plant from making an enzyme called polyphenol oxidized, or PPO. Still with me? Good, I'm glad you are. Which is responsible for the browning process. By the way, if my biology teacher listened, I did pay attention, honestly. The PPO enzyme is found in a variety of fruits and makes them turn brown once they're peeled and in contact with oxygen. So Tropic said works with retailers and processors had shown that banana could retain its freshness for up to 8 days after slicing. Ooh, that's interesting. The Environment Secretary, Dame Angela Eagle, has approved a marketing notice for the banana, but says it must now go through checks by the FSA, that's the Food Standards Agency. Now, banana branding is responsible for around 20% of banana yield losses, according to information gathered by Tropic. Yeah, it's true. So when you go buy a banana, you know, usually find them at the bottom, don't you? They're all brown and mushy. A lot of people like them to make banana bread with because they're the ideal. It's the ideal thing to do. But anyway, estimates suggest that as many as 1.4 million edible bananas are thrown out each year by British households. Now, Tropic Biosciences Communications Manager Simon Middleton said the use of conventional Cavendish bananas in fresh cut and prepared food is very limited because the fruit browns quickly after slicing and does not remain visually appealing for long. It's true. As you leave for like an hour or so, it sort of you sort of get the black, you know, it begins to go black, doesn't it? And the benefit of our banana is simple. People have more time to enjoy it before it turns brown and looks unappealing. It also creates new opportunities for bananas in fruit salads, lunchboxes, smoothies, desserts, and other fresh cut or prepared foods. But then there also are frozen bananas, which are available in shops, which a lot of people buy and then use in smoothies as well. So that may well make a difference to them. He added that the banana retains its freshness for up to 8 days after slicing. Now, sensory testing also found that it's exceeded the expectations of 88% of consumers tested compared to 63% for conventional Cavendish bananas. Still with me? Ah, that's good. Anyway, the Precision Breeding Act 2022, oh my God, it gets worse, allows crops to be edited with laboratory techniques, which can include switching genes off, making them inert, or removing them. So what they're saying is genes got to switch, you can just switch off. Turn it on, turn it off, see if it works. This can alter the crop's traits in small ways that could have occurred naturally. However, no genes can be inserted from different species as this would be considered genetically modification, which is illegal. Okay. A DEFRA spokeswoman said the precision breeding offers huge potential to boost food security, cuts pesticide use, increase crop yields, and enhances disease resistance. Other crops have been gene edited and approved by DEFRA, officially precision bred organisms, include strawberries to produce the fruit for longer and sunshine tomatoes rich in vitamin D. Where'd you go from that? Genuinely, there you go. Anyway, right, go on, play a record, and then I'm going to play out on Saturday. And Anfield, over 150 people turned up to kip out on the cop. We went along, did some interviews. We will speak to... We've done a few interviews. We'll play that out on the other side of these guys. The Beatles and Real Love on Liverpool Community Radio 106.7 FM. Need Eddie Kwasa, me, Matthew Ramsdell too.

0: It's the fourth kit out on the cot that's been organised by LFC Foundation. Tonight, 150 people sleep on the cot to experience what it's like to spend a night underneath the stars. Funds raised from the event will go to the LFC Foundation and also Liverpool Homeless FC. For the 450 people that are going to be here this evening, they can go home to a warm bed when they leave. For those on the street, they don't have that luxury, and the funds raised from this will go towards helping them. LFC staff as well as will be sleeping on the cop along with fans here this evening. So here we are, kick out of the cop 2026. It's the fourth time this has happened. The second time this young gentleman's been here, midfield maestro Sammy Lee. Sammy, welcome back, mate.
1: Cheers, Matt. Pleasure to be here, mate. Absolute pleasure.
0: So, what got you involved this year? Did you enjoy it last year when you were here?
1: It's not a case of enjoying it, mate. I realised the worth of it, you know what I mean, and the value of it, because it's all about making people aware of the situation, you know, so it's not something that you can say you enjoy. But I have to say, it's a pleasure to be here, because it's amongst great people, and as I said to you, what we're trying to do is just make awareness, create awareness for the big problem that we have within our city, but not only in our city, but in the country, you know, so, and if we can raise awareness, then we're doing not a bad job.
0: And that's the thing, by sleeping out on the cop, 150 people along with yourself are proving what it's like to be homeless, whereas in the morning they can then go home to a warm house where the people can't.
1: Exactly.
0: It gives you an experience of what they go through, isn't it?
1: Well, that's what I'm saying. That's why when you said, like, your first thing about enjoying it, it's not a case of enjoyment, but I feel privileged to be able to create the awareness of it. You know, and as you so rightly say, 450 is a raise upon the numbers of last year, which is great for us, you know. So we've got more awareness. But as you so rightly say, Matt, tomorrow we can wake up and then go on to our nice bed or whatever. And unfortunately, they've still got the same situation. But as I say, we can only do our little bit. And all I'll say is for people out there, please come and support it. And please come and support the numbers, because the more people know about it, the more we can understand it. And hopefully, the more we can eradicate it.
0: And of course, it's not just this that the foundation do. You've got the walking football. Are you involved in that? Do you go down and support them? We do the walking football as well.
1: I go and do the homeless football, yes, for sure, down the pits. Yeah, and I've got to be honest, I'm in a situation where I always played walking football here at Anfield, you know, so it's not unusual to me, you know what I mean? But no, again, as I keep on saying, all these programmes that are going on to help and support and create awareness, all credit to them.
0: Do you think, I mean, the foundation last year raised over £1 million, I think, over the last four times it's happened. Do you think, you know, break £1.5 million, £2 million to help, you know, keep the help going?
1: Well, listen, that'd be nice, Matt, but I'll always say to you, if we can get £1 more than what we did last year, it'd be great. I'm sure we'll get more than that, because we've got 50 more bodies here than we had last year. So as I said to you, the awareness is going and growing and growing. So hopefully alongside that, you know, the donations will grow and grow, because it'll never be enough. And all we can do is do our little bit to support people who are in need of our support.
0: And you hope you're not going to get next to someone who snores?
1: Well, I've got to be honest with you, the way the noise echoes in here, where there's one person here, as there was last year, then we're all going to hear it. But listen, that's by the by, because as you so rightly say, tomorrow we can go home and we can go to the missus.
0: So we're back here at Anfield, kick out on the cop 2026. The man who's organised it all and the CEO of the LFC Foundation, Matt Parrish. Matt, it's happened again, fourth time.
2: Yeah, we're really excited. I think we've got the most sign-ups so far. I think 460-odd signed up tonight. I think we had 400 last year. It's a stretch, Matty, to say I organised it. I've got colleagues who are far better at that than me. So, yeah, a lot of hard work behind the scenes to make it happen. Us and Liverpool Homeless, it's brilliant to see everyone back here again.
0: So up to now, this is the fourth one. You've raised nearly £300,000 over the last four. Can we see you breaking £500,000 in the next couple of years?
2: Oh, almost definitely, I think. We were unsure. I mean, the first year we did it, it started quite small, you remember, and then I think we got the John Bishop effect. He got behind it. He's been involved in supporting it for the last three. Well, he's fought with the first year, but he actually, I think the first year we did was our year two. I think the momentum, I think last year we raised 102,000 in total. We're already at 100,000 tonight, as you say. So, and the fundraising's open until, I think, the 26th of October. So, I know that Liverpool Homeless as an organisation have been able to grow as a result of this, and they do some fantastic work across Merseyside. So, and we're able to support more and more young people into work, training opportunities who have been homeless. So, look, every penny we raise tonight goes directly to that. There's no management fee taken, as they say. So,
0: as CEO of the foundation and the staff you work with, when you see so many people sign up, 460 people, does that show that a lot of people want to support the foundation, want to support Liverpool Homeless FC as well?
2: Yeah, I think so. I think, look, there's a uniqueness, isn't there? The opportunity to sleep out in the cop. And for that reason, we get first timers every year. it's encouraging that we've got so many people repeat attendees, you know, people that have done every year. Obviously, the team have, but it's our job too. I think you're right. I think more and more, thanks to the support of people like yourselves, our cause is getting known. I think what we do is getting known. I think the fact that this is a very targeted fundraising campaign, it's not a nebulous come and just support the LSC Foundation. This is to support a real need in our, well, across the country, but certainly in our city. So it's something that I think people can get behind, and they do.
0: As I said to Sammy earlier, you know, in the morning you can go home. Those who are on the street 100%. Can't. And that's the thing, it's experiencing it for one night. Well, people do that day after day.
2: Yeah, and I said, you know, my wife said that to me, I was leaving tonight. You know, you're leaving your wife and family at home, but that's the key, you're leaving it at home and you're doing it for one night. And it gives you it's not the same as experiencing it. You know, look at all this here, we've got people giving out water and chocolate bars and woolly hats, and there's toilets here and stewards looking after us. So we're safe, you know. We're warm, we feel a bit of a fraud. It's an unbelievably warm evening as well, isn't it? But, yeah, it gives a little bit of understanding of what it must be like. I think just more so how you feel the next day, how tired you are, and to be like that all the time must be so tough. So, look, I think that's why, I think when we spoke about it last year, the team, they work hard at tonight, but it's a balance. We don't want it almost to be too fun. It's a great atmosphere. Everyone's here for great calls, but, you know, there's not a lot to it. We get here, you know, with a few speeches, a bit of music, and then we go to bed. You know, it's about experiencing and getting a little experience of what it must be like.
0: How do you sleep? I mean, this is your fourth one you've done. Have you got used to it?
2: Yeah, I don't know if used to it's the right term. Not well. I think I've learned that an extra bit of cardboard helps. I wish I could sleep on my back. I can't. I sleep on my side. I think as you get older, the hips feel it. I think that's for sure. So, yeah, I'm looking forward to our bed tomorrow night, I think, is the way to do it. I might have a pint of Guinness or two after the women's team game tomorrow and hopefully sleep well.
0: And what's the future for the foundation? It's growing strength to strength. There's the Works Project. There's working with Liverpool Homeless FC. There's going into schools. The foundation, year on year, just keeps growing.
2: Yeah, our last impact report that was published, so for the 24-25 season, seems a long time ago now, we supported just under 150,000 people. That was about 125,000 of those were here in the northwest, and 20,000 internationally. We want to do more here. We also want to grow internationally. It's, you know, I think we have to get that balance right. As you've heard me say before, Liverpool's a great place to live and work, but there's a lot of people in need in our community. So it's important that we always, you know, this is our focus. But I think also it's an international club. We've got supporters around the world. I've just been lucky enough to be over in Thailand and seeing the cop run, 7,000 people in Bangkok at 4 a.m. doing a 5 and 10k run. So, you know, why shouldn't we try and use the power of this club to, as I say, have social impact around the world? So growing what we do here, not necessarily doing lots more different projects, but doing more of what we know works. If we're working in 200 schools, you know, we want to try and work in 250. Yeah. We've got a staff team now of over 100, and 80 of those are out delivering, you know, their boots on the ground. So doing more of that, we're taking on the centre where we're based, Anfield Sports and Community Centre, which, you know, and trying to make sure that that's a community asset for years to come. So it's, yeah, lots happening, exciting, but loads more to do. And, you know, and thanks to Liverpool supporters, things like this, the Legends game, run to Anfield with our gala ball, they support us so well. And as I keep saying, every penny we raise at those events goes direct to our programmes.
0: Matt, it's been an absolute pleasure speaking to you. Thanks, and hopefully you have a good night's sleep.
2: Thanks, Matty. Cheers, mate.
0: So, back at Kip Out of the Cop 2026. Delighted to be joined by this man, Keo, local musician. How are you, mate?
3: I'm good, mate. I'm very good. Little buzz on, to be honest. You come here every week, obviously, to watch the Reds, but it looks completely different when all the lights are off and it's just a few hundred people in the ground. So, yeah, excited.
0: So, what got you involved in it then?
3: I've done loads of work at the foundation over the years, and it's something I'm quite passionate about. We do a lot of work within the city, and I'm proud to be involved with the foundation, and any time I can help or support the foundation, I will. And this is an event that raises awareness, raises money, and gets people together. So yeah, it's a no-brainer for me, really.
0: So how do you sleep? Because a lot of people, you know, people snore. How do you manage it?
3: I didn't last time, I'll be honest. Last time I just lay there counting the floodlights and counting the Wi-Fi routers on the roof of the cop. So I didn't get much sleep. I don't think the 4 free coffees help as well, because as we're speaking here, there's a complimentary tea, coffee or hot chocolate stand opposite. I don't really drink tea. I ended up having about 4 or 5 coffees last time, so I was wired to the moon lying there staring at the roof of the cop. And funny enough, last time I'd done it, I parked in the wrong car park. I parked in the Vernon Sangster one. So I come out at 6:15 in the morning.
0: Couldn't find your car.
3: Got in the car and the gate was shut. I had to ring the council to get out. So I had a bad time last time. Like.
0: But when you think about it, if this was happened 30, 40 years ago, the cop was standing, that wouldn't have happened. Oh, you couldn't have had kip out on the cop then.
3: No, you couldn't have had kip out on the cop then. I'm a bit too young to have experienced the old cop. But I couldn't obviously imagine what it was like to stand on it, never mind lie on it. But it is still special to be able to be in this, the most famous stand in football, let's have it right, doing something good.
0: And obviously the work you do with the foundation, you know, you go to events, you do music, you know, you'll help them out. How does that make you feel as a Liverpool supporter, but also working with the foundation?
3: I said before, it's an honour. It is really an honour to work with them. Not only do you get to give a bit back, but also you get to see the good that they do. And like, as a Liverpool fan, I mean, we're sat here now and you see Sammy Lee on the other side of the room, Chris Kirkland will be here tonight. Unfortunately, John Bishop can't make it, but you get to work with some fantastic people as well doing it. So tonight I'll be doing a performance, You Never Walk Alone, just before lights out. And I'll be interviewing Tash Dowie and Beck Easton and Niamh Farley as well.
0: So you're looking forward to doing the interview? Are you interview type of person, are you sort of like?
3: No, that's something I've been doing for a couple of years now. I work quite closely with the Anfield Rap. And obviously I'm a musician, that's how I started out, but just being in this Liverpool space for so long, the natural progression has led towards contributing as a fan, slash, I'm not going to say the word pundit because I wasn't the next player, but contributing as a fan into fan media, but also now as a host and a presenter on camera and on podcast as well.
0: So music-wise, what have you got coming out? Are you anything new coming out?
3: I haven't, to be honest with you. I've parked the originals for a little minute. Got a couple of Liverpool gigs coming up. I was in America doing a couple of gigs last month, and then Australia the month before that. So I'm quiet at the minute. Like I said, doing a lot of hosting, presenting, but I'm not finished on the music front.
0: Keo, it's been a pleasure chatting. I hope you can sleep well, mate.
3: Thanks very much.
4: Cheers, mate.
5: The wheel, and you want to do it. The power of the badge, the LFC Foundation. That's why we do it for. We know that tonight the money goes to Liverpool homeless. They've got people off the streets. They've got people back into employability. The programmes we run through the LFC Foundation, the employability programmes, that's where the money's going to go to. I've been on those programmes. I don't do a lot on them, but I know the staff that run those programmes, and we get people back into employment. And it's because of nights like this why that happens as well. So, listen, there's a lot of staff here. There's a lot of volunteers. It's amazing to be here, and hopefully we can raise more than we did last year.
0: As you say, you're in a good place now. We spoke before about your past demons, so to speak, and your problems you've had. The foundation, joining them and helping, you know, working with them, that's improved a lot. That's improved you a lot because you had something to do then. You were...
5: Well, listen, I remember... I've been with them 6 years now, and I remember when I come out and told the eventual truth in 2022, I went to the staff, I went to Matt, I went to Katie, I went to Gemma and said, listen, there's going to be a story coming out about my addiction, about my mental health. And I was nervous, I was, but I shouldn't have been, because they turned around and said, listen, whatever you need, how can we help you, how can we help your family? And the foundation now, I've been offered back into football many, many times. And I've recently as well, back into coaching, back into a club. And I've said no, because I love doing what I'm doing. I love working with the staff, all the staff here tonight. I love what they do, I love their values, and my values are the same. I was brought up in the right way. I was brought up to respect people, to help people if you can, and to be humble. And this night typifies that, and the LFC Foundation do.
0: Well, I know there's like 450, 460 people here tonight. I said earlier to Matt, next year maybe 500, maybe more.
5: Listen, this could be as big as we want it to be. So, obviously, listen, people come in tonight, I know people have got commitments, but there's 450 tonight. This will, like I said before, this will take it over £300,000 raised in 4 years, which is going to do so much good. I see what the good it does for us. I know what the good it does for Liverpool Homeless with John and his team. So listen, imagine we get one year, we get 2,000, 3,000 people. Imagine we fill four stands, or, you know, we get 2,000 in each stand, 8,000 people. What an achievement that'll be. And do you know what? It will happen one day, without a shadow of a doubt. We've got Matt Parrish here tonight, the CEO of LFC Foundation. He's done it every single year as well. He's an unbelievable guy, and he wants to make lives better and give people opportunities within our city and afar as well, but predominantly within Merseyside, because that's what we need to do.
0: And hopefully you won't get next to someone who snores.
5: By the way, last year, I'm nervous about that, but I bought me headphones tonight, so Yeah, I'll probably be wearing them. But listen, you're not meant to get a comfy night's sleep. I've said that. You're not meant to come here and get 8-9 hours sleep, because that's, people on the streets don't get that. So whatever happens tonight, whatever happens the last few years, it is what it is, because that's reality.
0: Chris, best of luck, mate. Thanks for talking to us. Cheers.
4: Had a couple of chances in the first half that we didn't put away, but it was a decent crowd and hopefully lots of good money raised for Everton, the community and for the homeless there, and now coming across the park to support the Liverpool Foundation. And I think that's what's great about this city.
0: And, you know, the ambassador for the LFC Foundation, you go out into the schools and, you know, the projects. What would Kip Out on the Cop mean for the foundation, you know, raising the money? Because it's over £300,000 over the last 4 years.
4: Yeah, it's incredible. And it goes back. That's the most important thing, is the money raised will support homeless people. You know, it's something that I've really invested and become a big part of my life over the last 2 to 3 years. Every Sunday morning, I go over to Birkenhead and I actually, like, help out for a couple of hours with homeless people over there. We cook breakfast for them. We give them goodie bags. And you know what? You hear their story, and at times it's quite heartbreaking, but also makes you realise what they have to go through day to day. So this is my first Kip on the Cop, and I've been wanting to do it for the last 2 or 3 years, but just haven't been able to. So we've raised a lot of money. I believe it's 81,000 so far tonight. So hopefully, you know, after tonight we can push up to 100,000, and that can go back to really supporting people that need it.
0: And, you know, the women, that's a quick one on the women's team. Good start to the season. Merseyside derby tomorrow. What are your thoughts on that?
4: I mean, I always think we should beat them, and I think the squad that we've got, we should be winning tomorrow. The record's not great. I think we've lost 8 of 9. So eventually that is going to change. So I'm just hoping tomorrow that's the case. I'll be here. I think the Liverpool men's manager as well is going to be coming to support. So hopefully we get a good crowd and the girls put on a good performance.
0: And how do you think you'll sleep tonight?
4: Like a log, I think, after that 65 minutes. To be honest, I can sleep anywhere. Put me anywhere and I'll sleep. But it's lovely to see so many faces, familiar faces, but also fans as well. And I'm really excited about it.
0: Well, Tash, best of luck and sleep well.
4: Thank you. Cheers, mate.
6: Thanks very much indeed to Jamie from the LFC Foundation for arranging all that. You heard Tash Dowie there. Before that, you're Chris Kirkland, and also... he's going back now. There was Chris, there was Sammy Lee, Keo, there was also Matt Parrish, who is the head of the foundation. So well worth getting involved with next year, Kip Out on the Cop. LFC Foundation still accepting donations for it as well, up till the 26th of October. www.liverpoolfc.com/foundation to find out more details. 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On me, Matthew Nance, with it till 2. Are you a local singer? You want to get your songs played on the radio? If you do, we're running a competition now. As you know, on Thursday it's October, which means we're 2 months away from the C word. Yeah, I don't like to use it, but you know what we mean. If you're a local singer and you want to write a Christmas song for us that we can play on there, then get in touch with us. Be delighted to hear from you. We've had a couple of submissions already. And we'd be happy to play yours. If you want to find out more or you want to submit a song, obviously to do with Christmas, then drop Steve at l-c-r.co.uk an MP3 or a WAV copy of it, and we will happily play it on the New Daily Croissant in the run-up to Christmas, and indeed within the last couple of weeks of the show before we have our Christmas break. So that's Steve at l-c-r.co.uk if you want to get your music played right here on Liverpool Community Radio, and especially if, you know, you wrote a Christmas song and you think, do you know what, I'd love to get that on the radio. Well, Steve at l-c-r.co.uk is the way to do it. We look forward to it. We've had a few already, and Steve gets them, listens to them, and then we play them out on this here lunchtime show, ladies and gentlemen, just so you know that we do it. Right, a couple of jingles.
7: Hello, salut, ahlan, ciao, titi, hola. Liverpool is the world's greatest city. Well, I think so. My name is Imad Hassan and I love this place I now call my home. Liverpool is known for its music, its buildings, but most of all known for its fantastic people. Friendly, warm and welcoming people from all the four corners of this world. Liverpool is basically the world in one city. Find out with us more about this great city of ours by listening to our program, Liverpool Nation, which I present every month on Liverpool Community Radio. 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As I interview someone special who is a local hero, there is also a section of the program where I ask an expert. 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Shukran, ma salama. 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
2: 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We also hold small community events to help people get out of the house, mix with their neighbours, and that helps them with stress and it eases loneliness. We've also got an amazing garden space and it looks beautiful this time of year with all the flowers in bloom and the Toxteth birds and the bees are loving it too. As well as all that, we can help you find training and connect you to real local opportunities. Plus, we've got guaranteed interviews with some of the biggest employers in the city. You can find us at 3 Kelvin Grove in Toxteth. It's just a short walk from Prince's Park Gates. We're open Monday to Friday, 9 till 4:30. You don't need to struggle alone. Pop in, have a chat, have a cuppa, and let Jobs Plus Toxteth help. So, why not call us on 07 483 426 969. If you haven't got a pen, I'm going to say it again. 07 483 426 969. Or just search in Google Jobs Plus Toxteth and on social media. But don't forget, if you do get in touch, make sure you mention that you heard about us on Liverpool Community Radio.

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Liverpool Community Radio 106.7 FM. Come to end the new Daily Cross on me, Matthew Grimes. Been here since 12 with you for another couple of minutes and then on my way. If you wonder what's coming up, following us at 2 o'clock, if you're going to stick around listening on FM and indeed online around the world. 2 o'clock, Reading Room with Krista, Barry and Sue. They're going to be here to talking everything reading. One of the books they read last month, they will talk about that, and then they'll pick one for the following month. 3 o'clock, Jazz Cabin is here with Frank. Next week he's here live at 3 as well, worth listening to. 5 o'clock, Liverpool Nation, Imad is going to be joining us. At 6 o'clock, you get a chance to hear this again, and why wouldn't you want to? I know. Conversation with Alice Haston is at 8 o'clock. Alice sat down, with the leader of Liverpool Independence, Alan Gibbons, to have a chat with him. Well worth it listening to. 9 o'clock, you've got the Summer Film Musical Special. Michael Farry, who is on the Tuesday show, does that show. Well worth listening to. Music, film, things you didn't really know. And you go, oh, yeah, and there's a story behind it. And at 10 o'clock, just before you go to sleep, you can listen to us again, the new Daily Croissants. There you go. I mean, it can either send you to sleep or give you nightmares, or both. Thank you for your company. I am back here tomorrow at 12. I'm going to have Eddie. I'm going to have Alice with me as well. As I say, if you are listening on FM and you're sticking around and you're online as well, thank you for your company in the reading rooms next to Two Libra, Joseph Lock and goodbye. I'll see you tomorrow at 12 from me. I'll be off, everyone else. See you soon. Bye-bye.

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4: 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I realise £100 is a big ask, especially at the moment, but in reality this £100 equates to eating one Greg steak bake or drinking one Starbucks coffee a week. In return for being part of Club 100, you'll get a framed certificate, an LCR mug, and the chance to be a guest on our programme, Kenny Ireland Discs. But more importantly, you'll get a warm, fuzzy feeling that you or your organisation is contributing to a worthwhile community project. You can either make a one-off payment, buy backs of £100, or set up a monthly standing order of only £8.34. Donations need to be made to Kensington Vision, which is all one word, Community Interest Company via the Co-op Bank. Our SOAR code is 089299. That's 089299. And our bank account details are 65255654. That's 65255654. If you'd like more information or more details, then contact me, Steve Farragher, by emailing steve@l-c-r.co.uk. 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